0: And make the risky transit through the Strait of Hormuz have to do, saying, quote, the necessary fees will be collected for the specialized services provided under this mechanism. This route will remain closed to the operators of the so-called Freedom Project.
1: Officials claim the ceasefire remains in effect. President Trump returned from his trip to China, where trade was one of the top issues discussed. Fox's Alex Hogan has more from the White House.
2: Trump pointed new trade deals that China's made commitments like buying U.S. soybeans and Boeing aircraft, and Boeing now confirming to Fox an initial commitment of 200 aircraft. And China's Commerce Ministry said that the U.S. and China have agreed to expand agricultural trade. Supporters are praising President Trump's trip, while critics are already blasting this as a failure. China's foreign minister saying that they being the two leaders, have agreed to a new framework for the following future years that will not only acknowledge the very real differences that exist between these two countries, but also examine and how to cooperate together, how to collaborate, especially as it pertains to trade. And also, this is a framework they say that is going to last for at least the next several years.
1: China's President Xi Jinping is set to visit the U.S. in September. 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
16: Conditions will remain nice and dry throughout the evening. Later on tonight, you can expect a chance for scattered showers and storms leading into the overnight hours. You can also expect more rain to continue through Tuesday. We won't dry out until Wednesday with cooler temperatures. I'm Fox 6 meteorologist Holly Baker.
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You've tuned into the weekend with Michael Brown. 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On X, Facebook, and Instagram, it's all at Michael D. Brown. At Michael D. Brown. And then, if you like what we do on the weekend program, you might like the weekday program, too. 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Chick-fil-A. They've been closing on the wrong day for the Sabbath. In fact, a federal lawsuit's putting a Texas franchisee of the famously pious chicken chain on the grill. You know what I find funny about this story? Remember the time we went through the whole thing about Chick-fil-A? And you had these LGBT groups all go through the drive-thru and just ask for a cup of water. And then they berate whoever the, you know, they're always, whether they're old farts or they're teenagers, whoever works at Chick-fil-A, they're always the nicest, most polite, respectful people you ever run into. And I'm not saying other places aren't. I'm just saying they are exceptionally that way. So there are all these videos of people driving through Chick-fil-A and, you know, they would either be gay themselves or they would be some gay activist on behalf of the LGBTQAIBCDFG group or whatever. And they would, you know, order, a cup of water, and they would politely hand them a cup of water, and then they berate them. It was so offensive. Compare and contrast that with now, you've got a Christian. You have a member of the United Church of God suing a Texas franchisee owner because they close on Sunday. So they go to the Equal Employment Opportunity Commission. They did this just a couple of days ago, May 14th, against a franchisee whose company name is Hatch Trick Inc. Hatch Trick Inc. They operate multiple locations down in Austin, Texas. The employee, somebody that's identified as Laurel Turode, is a member of the United Church of God. Now, that's a denomination that observes a Saturday Sabbath, not a Sunday Sabbath. So Laurel disclosed her religious need during a job interview in August of 2023. And the franchisee, the Hatch Trick Company, honored her request to have Saturday as a Sabbath. They did it for several months. And then in February of 2024, they reversed course and they began demanding Saturday work. She refused. She was offered a demotion, but she was offered another job to be a delivery driver. She would get reduced pay, reduced benefits, and reduced hours. So she declined that. And let's call it a demotion, because truly it kind of was a demotion, right? And then she gets fired because she wouldn't take the job. So the Equal Employment Opportunity Commission, they exhausted what's called conciliation. In other words, they arbitrated, they negotiated. They tried to get the two parties to reach an agreement, and they couldn't. So they filed suit in the U.S. District Court for the Western District of Texas, Austin Division. You want the case number? 1-26CV01275. Yeah, you can go look it up yourself. Now, I want to give you the legal framework, because I find this pretty interesting. Title VII of the Civil Rights Act of 1964 requires an employer to reasonably accommodate an employee's sincerely held religious beliefs unless doing so would cause an undue hardship on the business. Now, I don't want to get too legalese here, but I want you to understand that is not a strict liability standard. The employer
has a genuine defense available. If what you're requesting, if the accommodation you're requesting would cause an undue hardship on my business, then I'm not required to fulfill it. Now, the EEOC's theory is straightforward. They claim that Hatch Trick, that's the franchisee, knew about the accommodation from day one. They granted it, and then they revoked it, and they revoked it without showing that continuing the accommodation, letting her off on Saturdays, constituted an undue hardship. Those are pretty much the facts that you need to know. Well, there'll be some others I'll throw in a minute. But I want to walk through the merits first of the case that the government has against, and I'm just going to say Chick-fil-A, because I don't want you to get confused with Hatch Trick. Hatch Trick is the franchisee owner. Chick-fil-A is the underlying company. The Equal Employment Opportunity Commission entered this lawsuit with a few advantages. There's two or three I want to mention. First is pre-disclosure at hiring. So the employee, Laurel Turode, or Turode, informed Chick-fil-A of her Sabbath observance during her interview. So that means that Chick-fil-A had full knowledge and voluntarily accepted the arrangement. So that eliminates any, we didn't know this was a requirement. That defense goes out the window. Then there is the prior accommodation. They hired Laurel knowing that she was a member of the United Church of God, that they observed Saturday as the Sabbath, and she wanted Saturdays off. So they gave her an accommodation. The fact that Hatch Trick / Chick-fil-A honored the Saturday off arrangement for several months is probably pretty legally devastating to any claim of undue hardship that Chick-fil-A might want to make. The courts have consistently held that if an employer already provided the accommodation without collapsing, the business didn't fall apart, then claiming undue hardship retroactively is pretty difficult to do. In fact, I'd say it's not quite, but it's almost impossible to do. You have, by your own admission, you have accommodated somebody that said, hey, listen, I'm a member of the United Church of God. We go to worship, you know, we go to church on Saturday, so I'll need Saturdays off. Okay, well, we'll work with you. And they do so for several months. Two other things I would say are in favor of the EEOC. There's the reasonable accommodation requirement. Now, the franchisee owner, Hatch Trick of Chick-fil-A, they're going to argue that they did offer an accommodation, a lateral move to a driver's position. Now, the courts have held that an accommodation need not be the employee's preferred accommodation. It only needs to be a reasonable accommodation. So if a court were to view the driver role as a genuine alternative, even if it has reduced pay, that could blunt the Equal Employment Opportunity Commission's termination argument, though the pay cut element still, I think, is kind of problematic. Then you have the franchise versus the corporate distinction. This is why I've tried to use both Hatch Trick, the owner of the franchise, and Chick-fil-A, the underlying owner of the corporate name. Chick-fil-A corporate has already distanced itself from this lawsuit. They told an ABC affiliate that all employment decisions are the exclusive responsibility of each individual restaurant owner. Now, I will just tell you up front, that is standard franchise.

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Hey, welcome back to the weekend with Michael Brown. Glad to have you with me. I appreciate you tuning in. Do me a favor. If you have not yet subscribed to my Substack, get your butt over there and do that. It's easy to find. It's Heck of a Job. HECKUVAJOB. 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It's free. I'm not charging. I might somewhere down the future, but I'm not right now. And I think you'd enjoy the writing because I want to take stories that I can't fully develop.

0: well upon, you know, being on air 6 days a week that I think deserve a little more fleshing out. And I think it's also stories that I don't get to, stories that I'd like to report on, but I, you know, 6 days a week, there's just so much going on, you can't cover it all. And so that's what I try to do over there. Plus, it gives you a chance to kind of read. And, of course, you can comment, you can like, you can share it with your friends. And if it's stories, if it's a topic that you think is particularly good because it helps explain something that maybe your friends just absolutely refuse to believe, then you can share it with your friends. So go sign up right now, heckofajob.substack.com. We're talking about this lawsuit down in Austin against Chick-fil-A, technically against a outfit called Hatch Trick, which is the franchise owner of these Chick-fil-A's in Austin, Texas. And I'm walking through the pros and cons of the lawsuit, and I'm also pointing out the irony that poor Chick-fil-A, they just can't, they can't win. You had the entire gay community after them a few years ago, and now you get a Christian against them. Why? Because they're closed on Sunday, and her Sabbath is on Saturday. In fact, one of the stories that I read, let me just tell you about this. One of the Substacks that I read, where I found this story, makes a theological argument, which is entertaining, but it's legally irrelevant. It's irrelevant because Title VII does not require the court to adjudicate which day is the correct Sabbath. You know, for Jews, Sabbath is what? Saturday. For most Christian denominations, it is on Sunday. For some others, like here, the United Church of God, it's on Saturday. Well, I can, you know, you want to go to the scripture? We can read the scripture all day long. You know, and God rested on the seventh day. Was that, is that the first day? Is that the last day? Is that Saturday? Is that Sunday? That's immaterial here. Why? Because the law is not trying to decide which day is the correct Sabbath. The law protects sincerely held religious beliefs. So whether Saturday or Sunday is theologically the, air quote here, real Sabbath, is not a question for the EEOC or the court to argue or establish under the First Amendment's Establishment Clause. The courts will not and constitutionally cannot rule on biblical doctrine correctness. They can't. The courts are not here to decide, oh, which day is really the Sabbath. The irony that this one author highlighted, that a company famous for Sunday closure failed to accommodate a Saturday Sabbath observer, is actually pretty good copy. And it is kind of interesting. It is kind of ironic. But it doesn't prove squat legally. I view this as a weak to moderate case. But the weakness cuts more toward settlement than it would toward a dismissal of the lawsuit. Let me explain why. The Equal Employment Opportunity Commission rarely files suits that they expect to lose outright. The EEOC typically uses lawsuits as a pressure mechanism. The prior accommodation period, when they hired Laurel at first and accommodated her wanting Saturday off, is the most damaging fact for the franchise owner. Why? Because it's going to be nearly impossible to credibly claim undue hardship when the company has demonstrated that, hey, that arrangement was workable at least for a few months. Now, having said that, the managerial nature of the role gives Hatch Trick its best factual defense. And the reasonable alternative accommodation argument, they gave her a role as a driver on a Saturday. That could limit damages even if liability is found on the part of the franchise owner. I think this case will settle quietly and quickly. And they'll probably end up with a moderate consent decree and a back pay award long before a jury ever even hears about this case. Now, sincerity, whether this woman has a deeply held religious belief or not, is not in dispute. Laurel is a practicing member of the United Church of God. That's a recognized denomination. and courts rarely reject sincerity claims where there is a documented denominational practice that backs the belief. And then you got the problem with the demotion. The demotion offer cuts both directions. By offering Laurel a non-managerial driver role, Hatchtrick has kind of effectively admitted that it could keep her employed in some capacity, undermining the, well, we had no choice but to fire her argument. And there were alternatives proposed, and alternatives were rejected. She offered workable solutions, including having another driver handle dispatch on Saturdays, and she would work after sunset on Saturdays. So rejecting creative alternatives without any analysis, that kind of strengthens the EEOC's case. But that'll be fleshed out in court. There'll be depositions, there'll be discovery, and that's where it will work itself out. It's also why I think this case will be settled. You know, during the course of when I was practicing law, I would have a lot of people come to me with, oh, you know, I've got this, you know, my lawyer wrongfully fired me. And I'd look at the facts. And then I would explain the procedure. And the procedure, just in a nutshell, is this. You might actually have a good case, but before we can take your case to court, we have to go to the Equal Employment Opportunity Commission first. And they're going to look at this, and they rarely take cases to court unless they think they can win. So we're going to have to convince first the EEOC that you have a good case. Not a jury, not a judge, but a bunch of bureaucrats. And then once that happens, I want to say this in layman's terms. So all you lawyers out there, just shut up and sit down a minute. You kind of lose control of the case at that point. Because the Equal Employment Opportunity Commission, on your behalf, actually becomes the plaintiff. They're the ones suing on your behalf. It's not Michael Brown versus Chick-fil-A. In this case, it's not Laurel Todeau versus Chick-fil-A. It's EEOC versus Hatchtrick, the franchise owner. Now, the plaintiff, the worker, I think she faces some hurdles too. Those coming up next. It's The Weekend with Michael Brown. Text line's open. I'll be right back.
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0: Welcome back to the show, Michael Brown. Glad to have you with me. I appreciate you tuning in. Chick-fil-A is in trouble again. The gays come after them, and then the Christians come after them. We're the Muslims. We need them to come after them. Everybody go after Chick-fil-A. I just find it, I'm sorry, I shouldn't laugh, because I know for this franchise owner, this is a pain in the butt. You got to deal with this lawsuit. But it's like, come on. Chick-fil-A? I mean, whether you like Chick-fil-A or not doesn't make any difference. They're not anti-gay. They're not anti-American. They're not anti-United Church of God. They're trying to sell chicken. All right? They just want to sell chicken. And here comes someone, Laurel Tolodal, or whatever her name is, and she goes to work for him a couple of years ago. She says, oh, by the way, I'm a member of the United Church of God. We worship on Saturdays. That's our Sabbath. The Chick-fil-A people say, okay, well, we'll figure out a schedule. They figure out a schedule, and then it starts getting convoluted, as you know, you knew it would get. And so then they say, well, listen, we need you to, you could work Saturdays, but Saturday evenings? Okay. After sunset? Okay. Well, we can make you a driver, but that's going to pay less and you might have fewer hours. And she gets ticked off. And so she sues. And she takes her case, as she's required to do, first to the Equal Employment Opportunity Commission, the EEOC. And they go through all of their hearing process. They can't get it settled. So they decide, yes, we'll take this case to court for you. So they do. And now that's where we've landed. We've landed in the United States District Court for the Southern District of Texas, the District of Austin. And so they're not going to slug it out. Except my guess is it'll get settled before it ever hears a jury. This case is far from a slam dunk. And I think that Hatchtrick, who is the franchise owner, they've got some real defenses. The Supreme Court, in a unanimous decision in 2023 called Groff versus DeJoy, they raised the bar for what constitutes undue hardship. The old standard under a case called Trans World Airlines versus Hardison was extremely permissive for employers. Anything more than just a de minimis cost qualified as undue hardship. The new decision in 2023 replaced that with a higher standard. The employer, in this case Chick-fil-A or the franchise owner, must show the accommodation would result in substantially increased costs in the context of the employer's entire business. Now, that actually helps the EEOC here. So Hatchtrick, the franchise owner, can no longer win just cheaply on undue hardship. However, Hatchtrick can still argue that a manager who oversees delivery drivers on Saturdays is operationally critical and that reassigning that role creates genuine operational disruption. So even though the standard has shifted, I think that the franchise owner here still has a legal argument to make. And then you have the whole problem about what's a managerial role. This is probably the biggest factual hurdle that the government faces. So Laurel Tarode was not a line worker. She was a manager overseeing delivery drivers. Now let's make an assumption, which I think is safe to do here. If Saturday is a high volume delivery day, and I would think that for any fast food chain, Saturday probably is, then the franchise owner, Hatchtrick, can argue that having no Saturday manager is not a minor inconvenience. That's a real serious operational burden. So that would distinguish the case from a simple shift swap. So I think they might have a really good case to make there. But then you have the question, wait a minute. Court documents suggest that Laurel, the woman involved here, worked 45 to 50 hours weekly, Monday through Friday, plus some Sunday hours. Now, as far as I know, all Chick-fil-A's are closed on Sunday. So what was she doing on Sunday? Was she doing books? Was she in the restaurant itself? Was she working from home on something? I don't know. But regardless of whether she worked on Sunday or not, immaterial, if she worked 40 to 50 hours weekly, Monday through Friday, and then some Saturday hours or some Saturday, Sunday hours, whatever it might be, this means that she was already drawing a nearly full-time schedule without the Saturday. So the question becomes, can EEOC, can the government prove the Saturday absence could have been covered without substantial hardship? You see, the burden remains on the employer under that Supreme Court decision, but the operational context matters enormously. And then I want to make one final comment about this before we move on to the next topic. This is a franchise owner. You're operating a Chick-fil-A. Now, granted, Chick-fil-A's, I think, make pretty darn good money. Depending, you know, I think they probably all make good money. But you require an enormous staff. And you're very particular about the people that work in your Chick-fil-A. You're not going to hire some yahoo like me who would be like, yeah, here's your chicken. Why, you want a refill? Yeah, get your refill yourself. Yeah, you're not going to hire me. Probably not going to hire you either. So they're very meticulous about who they hire. So it's a convoluted process. And then they try to make an accommodation. Because here's a Christian woman who says, oh, my Sabbath is on Saturday. Okay, well, we really kind of need the help right now. Let's figure something out. They do for a while. But then things begin, as they always do, things change. And so they now say, listen, we've got to have you on Saturday. Because their choice is either you work on Saturdays, we'll give you an alternative, you can be a manager of the delivery drivers, or we'll cut back your hours. You can work Monday through Friday. That's kind of the best we can do. So she sues. And now they got to go through all this process. And remember, they've already been through the bureaucratic process. They've already been through what's called the administrative law process. And now on top of that, the EEOC has said, since you didn't settle there, we're going to take you to court. So the franchise owner, over one employee who didn't want to work Saturday because that was her Sabbath, is now going to force them probably, at least you've got to weigh the cost benefit. You've got to weigh how much is this litigation going to cost me? What's the likelihood of winning or not winning? And how much is my insurance covering, you know, my liability policy? How much is that going to cover? And what's that going to do to my rates? Oh, would it just be easier for me to just settle this case now, reach an agreement to pay her some, you know, sum, maybe get her back to work if she still wants to work on Monday through Friday, do something. Those are the hard decisions that small business owners have to make just to stay in business. And then we wonder why, when someone says, hey, we're a litigious society, that actually means that many small businesses, and I'm not saying Chick-fil-A is a small business, if you're a franchise owner in Austin, Texas, and you have four or five outlets in Austin, you're a big outfit. But nonetheless, I don't care whether you're big or small or medium, that you still have all of the rules, the regulations, the expenses, the costs, everything that you have to do to run a business. And now on top of that, you're being sued because somebody doesn't want to work on a Saturday. Oh, yeah. You see, running a business in this country is a lot harder than people think because there's always somebody that's got some particular reason why they can or cannot do what you need to do or have done to make your business work. It's the Weekend with Michael Brown. 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

0: Hey, welcome back to Weekend with Michael Brown. Glad to have you with me. I think it is absolutely stunning how rapidly the Democrats' prospects for the midterm elections are starting to collapse. Listen to this report from the Cook Report. It's reliably Democrat-leaning, that they published this week. They looked at Virginia, Tennessee, and Florida. In Virginia congressional districts 1, 2, 5, and 6, they've gone from safe Democrat to lean Republican. Virginia 2 is a toss-up. Virginia 5 and 6 are now safe Republican. In Tennessee, congressional district 9, from safe Democrat to safe Republican. In Florida, Florida's congressional seats 9, 14, 22, and 25, safe Democrat, are now all likely or lean Republican, except Florida 25, which is now a toss-up. If you take those three states, the total now, according to the Cook Political Report, their House ratings changes. Republicans are up 7. Democrats are down 9. Toss-ups are up 2. That is those are 9 moves, all of them negatively impacting Democrats. That leads to the Republican Party now taking a narrow lead in this ranking for the first time in the current cycle. Now, here's the thing about the Cook Report that I want you to know. It is heavily biased toward the Democrats. Now, that wasn't always the case. 15, maybe 20 years ago, the Cook Report was as balanced as anything could possibly be in U.S. politics. But since its founder, former Democrat staffer and operative Charlie Cook, kind of began to fade off into retirement, that operation has been taken over by a younger, woker crowd, and the reputation of the Cook Report has suffered accordingly, which is actually positive news for Republican candidates in this instance, because if the Cook Report is showing the Republicans now with a +2 lead in its effort to hold on to its House majority in November, that means the Republican lead is likely bigger than that. The Cook Report just doesn't want anybody to know it yet. When you go to Open Source Zone, which is an account over on X, they have a crystal ball outlook. And as of this past week, they show Republicans at 211, Democrats at 208, and toss-ups at 16. The Inside Elections report, Republicans at 217, Democrats at 207, toss-ups at 11. And then go back to the Cook. Republicans 209, Democrats 208, toss-ups 18. And that's the most Democrat point. So it's looking pretty good. Now, the crystal ball outlook that I told you about, that's Larry Sabato's operation. Now, Sabato was, before Trump came along, a fairly level-headed guy who could be counted on for projections based on pretty sterile, just fact-based analysis. That went out the window in 2016 because Larry Sabato, the Democrat college professor, got full-on Trump derangement syndrome. Now his projections carry all the weight of a fine dining review published by the Hamburglar because everybody knows he's shading things in the Democrats' favor. I'm not as familiar with Nathan Gonzalez, the founder and editor and publisher of Inside Elections, but we should note that he's a former writer for the Hard Left Roll Call publication. So it's pretty safe bet he's probably not a MAGA guy, right? So what's happening now that has caused this precipitous fall for the Democrats? Given that they had the most experts projecting they would pick up anywhere between 20 to 30 seats as recently as just a few months ago. Remember, the shift in this race has come about since the advent of the Iranian war, which all the pollsters, both real and fake, have guaranteed you and me is extremely unpopular with likely voters, and it's going to destroy the Republican Party. I think there are two huge dynamics in play. First, you got the obvious mid-decade redistricting wars. That was started back in 2025 in Texas. Now, again, the Democrat toadies in the legacy media in the cabal have assured us the Dems would emerge victorious in that battle. But nope. In reality, Republicans have dominated that battle, and they've picked up a net 8 seats across the entire country so far. And that dominance in the mid-decade battle has now been augmented by that court decision in Louisiana approving that new congressional map drawn by the Louisiana legislature and more recently by Supreme Court decisions that struck down the Democrat Party's long-term ability to draw maps based on race. Those decisions, that's already added a dozen more safe Republican districts, some of which are not included in those projections I told you about, and will be added as even more seats come online in the coming weeks. So I think when all this kind of comes out in the wash, I think the Republicans are going to have a net plus 15 or more safe districts in the midterms because of the redistricting fight alone. And then there's another dynamic going on. Independent voters are looking for any port in this storm and are increasingly cozying up with Republicans. Now, sure, there are squishy independents who have such a hard time accepting the real nature of the Democrat Party that don't like the Iranian war. I think that's a given. They won't be able to make up their minds about anything until, I don't know, 2045 or 2050 or something. But here's the thing. The increasing insanity of the Democrat Party just scared the crap out of those people, who tend to be nervous wrecks in any event. Plus, outside the Iranian war, independents agree with Republicans on basically all of the 80-20 issues on which the Democrats, for some bizarre reason, have taken the side of the 20%. And then you've got the crazies. The crazies that are starting to speak out. Sound familiar?
1: Hey, look, this is a moment where they're are no bad ideas. A bad idea brainstorm is what I'd like to call it. And in that no bad ideas brainstorm, we talk about what we need to do and think about doing around the Electoral College. We talk about the idea of Supreme Court reform,
0: which is what?
1: It includes expanding the Supreme Court.
0: Oh, so reforming the Supreme Court, it's not really anything about reform. It's just expanding the court. Kamala, my gosh, you're stupid.
1: We invite a conversation about multi-members districts.
0: I've never heard this before in my life. Multi-member districts? So we're going to have a congressional district that is represented by multiple people? These people have lost their minds. But this is how desperate they're getting.
1: We talk about, look, that if we win the Senate, which we should and we will, then the Senate Judiciary Committee should have rules that they put in place. So when these people come before as nominees to the Supreme Court and lie, that they are held to account and consequence, not just that somebody goes on cable news and says they lied, but that there are rules in place to actually penalize people for lying to a Senate Judiciary Committee.
0: This one is hilarious. So what she's referring to is where you ask a nominee about a particular issue, and the nominee says, well, I don't want to answer that because that's an issue that's going to come before the court, and I don't want to prejudice by saying that how I would vote one way or another because I can't make that decision yet until I hear the arguments and read the briefs and sit down with my clerks. I'm not going to tell you how I'm going to vote. No judge should do that. Kamala wants you to tell up front how you're going to vote on a particular issue. And then she's upset because somebody might lie to Congress. How about Congress lying to us? Why don't we make that a crime when Congress lies to us? Now we're talking. It's the Weekend with Michael Brown. Text lines open 33103. Keyword Micro Michael. 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
3: A suspected terrorist facing charges. I'm Deborah Valentine, Fox News. Iraqi national Mohammed al-Sadi is charged with coordinating terror attacks in Europe and planning other attacks in the U.S. and Canada. He's now in New York to face charges. Fox's Alexis McAdams is in New York City with more.
4: 32-year-old Mohammed al-Sadi, he's facing federal charges after investigators say the senior commander of an Iranian-backed terror group was involved in nearly 20 attempted attacks. Some were carried out in the United States, Canada, and in Europe. So the targets were a few things: Americans, Jewish people, and any U.S. interests, according to investigators. He was going to plant bombs at locations including the Israeli embassy in London, a Bank of America building in Paris, and Jewish institutions in New York City, Los Angeles, and Scottsdale. And if he wasn't going to do it, he was telling people to do it, according to the Fed. So al-Sadi was taken into custody in Turkey. He was arrested after information from an undercover agent foiled these plots. They arrested al-Sadi, brought him to New York. He's looking at six federal counts of terrorism-related offenses.
3: The investigation's ongoing. President Trump returned from a trip to Beijing, where he and China's President Xi Jinping talked trade. President Trump calling the trip fantastic.
5: Trump pointed to new trade deals like Chinese commitments of U.S. soybeans and Boeing aircraft purchases. Today, China's Commerce Ministry announced that the U.S. and China have agreed to expand agricultural trade. Critics, however, are blasting the president over what they call a clear lack of breakthroughs. We did reach out to Boeing for more context of what to expect out of this latest deal. Boeing issued a statement to Fox confirming an initial purchase of at least 200 aircraft, saying that they expect that there will be future commitments. They also went on to thank the president and the administration for making this happen, not only for this commitment, but really reopening the market to China.
3: Fox's Alexis Hogan, America's listening to Fox News.
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9: Temperatures being 30 degrees above average.
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25: So you know we got rules of engagement.
26: Conditions will remain nice and dry throughout the evening. Later on tonight, you can expect a chance for scattered showers or storms leading into the overnight hours. You can also expect more rain to continue through Tuesday.
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25: I told you last weekend. And my gosh, the response to it has been great. So I want to mention it again. The Substack is Heck of a Job, HECKUVAJOB, Heck of a Job, .substack.com. Heck of a Job, .substack.com. Go over and subscribe to it. I'm trying to religiously post twice a week, which is what I've done this week. And I'm trying to make it a combination of, just like I do on the radio, it'll be the subjects that are national in character, or it may be a subject that I didn't get to that I want to, you know, kind of flesh out a little more, or it might be a Colorado-based subject. However, like the last post has to do with a senator in Colorado. His name's Michael Bennett, who was doing a debate, and we have in Colorado something called the Taxpayer Bill of Rights, and it limits the government spending. And this Yahoo senator went in this debate and actually said, we've got to fight the constitutional limit on spending. And I thought, holy cow, that is so typical of the left in this country that they look upon you. I don't care whether you're a billionaire, a millionaire, or you're living paycheck to paycheck. But as long as you are paying taxes, I'm not talking about the freeloaders. I'm talking about people who actually pay taxes. Someone like Michael Bennett, the senior senator from Colorado, which I believe is, you can extrapolate out to all Democrats. They look at you as their ATM. They just want your money. They don't care how they spend it, misspend it, fraud, anything else. They just want your money. And even when the people of the state of Colorado pass Tabor, the Taxpayer Bill of Rights, and say your growth in spending is limited by the growth in inflation and a couple of other factors, you can't spend beyond that. And if you get more money than that through taxes, then you have to refund it to the taxpayers. And here's this Yahoo opposing it. So anyway, it's at heckofajob.substack.com. Let's get started. This hour, I want you to imagine something for a moment. So, unless you're driving, close your eyes. Have you ever been to the United States Capitol? If you have been, this will be easy to do. But let's say you're taking a tour of the Capitol, and the guide takes you into the United States Senate. So you go in, and as is usual, even when they're on vacation, even when they're working, doesn't make any difference. You go in, and the Senate chamber sits nearly empty. Now, there's a presiding officer, and it's kind of, let's pretend for a moment they're on vacation. They've taken a break. We've got the upcoming Memorial Day. They've taken a break from Memorial Day. So they're not like you and me. They don't get a Monday off. They'll take like 2 weeks off. But regardless, you're on the tour. You look out across that empty chamber, and a presiding officer, just a senator who has been designated as the presiding officer for that day, pounds the gavel. A single senator that you didn't even notice was there stands up, reads a very short script. He has the paper right in front of him. And then the presiding officer bangs the gavel again and it's finished. All in less time than it would take for you to brew some tea or a pot of coffee. Now, if you're the casual observer, it looks as though nothing happened. But let me tell you, something really serious did happen. To the President of the United States, to Donald Trump, it is the closing of a door. And the door in question is one of the few constitutional powers that he has, that any president has, against a Senate that will not vote on his nominees. That brief, almost ceremonial ritual that you just watched or you just imagined in your mind has a name, and it's called a pro forma session. Now, during the Trump presidency, both during his first term and in Trump 2.0, the ritual has done something to a sitting president that no previous Senate has ever done to a president of their own party. Democrats didn't do it to Biden. They didn't do it to Obama. Republicans didn't do it to Bush. Democrats didn't do it to Clinton. They just don't do it to their own party. Now, before I get into the pattern, I want you to think about a president's nominees. For example, I have two presidential commissions. First as the deputy director of FEMA, then as the undersecretary of Homeland Security. What does that mean? It means that the president made a nomination. I went through all the paperwork, went through all the vetting process, and then all that paperwork gets sent to the United States Senate. Now, the Undersecretary of Homeland Security, not me personally, but that position, is an incredibly powerful and important position. Presidents need their undersecretaries in place because the undersecretaries are the people who carry out the policy. They make sure that the president's agenda is pushed down through the administrative state, through the deep state. They make sure the bureaucrats do what the president wants to get done. There's another kind of nomination, a judicial nomination. I think that's one of the most important powers that a president has, because if you have a conservative / Republican president, they're more likely than not to appoint judicial nominees that believe in the rule of law, that believe that statutes mean what they say, the plain meaning of the words, and that if it's a Supreme Court justice or an appellate justice, that they look at the Constitution, they look at the statute, and they apply the plain meaning of those words to whatever the controversy, the case or controversy is. So judicial nominations are incredibly important, even more important than, say, my position as the undersecretary, because those are lifetime appointments. So you appoint a 35-year-old or a 45-year-old, they could serve until they're 75 or 80 years old. even if you appoint someone who's in their 60s, they could serve for easily 10 or 20 years. Judicial appointments are incredibly important. Now, I want you to go back to what we imagined, the pro forma session. Now, that pattern that I described to you, what that process was that you imagined, until recently, was pretty easy for anybody to describe. Pro forma sessions, when used to prevent a recess appointment, was always an opposition party weapon. For example, Senate Democrats, they used this pro forma session to block George W. Bush's appointments. When the Senate was controlled by Republicans, Senate Republicans used them to block Barack Obama appointments. Each side learned the tactic from the other, and they used it to constrain the president of the rival party. So by the standards of American constitutional practice, I would say that's just ordinary politics. The branches fought, the parties fought, the alignment was predictable. The president and the Senate majority stood on one side, the opposition Senate used scheduling to deny him appointment power on the other. That's all changed. It's changed for the worse. And guess what? Republicans are doing it to themselves. This infuriates me. It's the Weekend with Michael Brown. Text lines open 33103. Keyword Michael Michael. I'll be right back.
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Hey, welcome back to The Weekend with Michael Brown. Glad to have you with me. We're talking about pro forma sessions in the United States Senate and how, for the first time, I believe, in the history of the country, Republicans are using these pro forma sessions to block nominees of the president of their own party. 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Rules of engagement. 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It's always open. 33103. Keyword, Micro Michael. Go follow me on X. It's at Michael D. Brown. 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Heck of a job. Heck of a job. HECKUVAJOB. Heck of a job. 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You've got my articles up there. Subscribe to those. Read them. If you have a chance, share them with your friends. Share them with your enemies. Back to these pro forma sessions. Donald Trump broke the pattern, but he didn't do it. It wasn't by his own action. The Republican-controlled Senate broke it for him. Let's go back all the way to August 2017. In that month, Scripps News, the news organization, Scripps News, reported that Senate Majority Leader Mitch McConnell's Senate had held 9 pro forma sessions during the August work period. Sessions which, by the structure, prevented President Trump from making recess appointments during a stretch of weeks in which then-President Trump's, Trump 1.0, in which his Attorney General Jeff Sessions appeared seriously at risk of being replaced. Axios and the Voice of America, they described the calendar in very similar terms. The legal effect of that schedule, I think, is unmistakable, and I want you to understand it. By breaking the long summer

0: break into intervals of less than 4 days at a time. The Senate denied President Trump 1.0 a constitutionally qualifying recess. So the Republican Senate majority's calendar, not the Democrat minority, that's what made the difference. Let me rephrase it a different way. In cowboy English, I would say that what happened is the senators that were Republicans that controlled the Senate, they were the ones who denied President Trump 1.0 those so-called interim recess appointments. Not the Democrats that were in minority. The Republicans used it against their own president, and here we are again. Now let's go to August of 2025. Senator John Thune, now the Senate Majority Leader, and I just need to add, a Republican, because Republicans control the Senate. If you look at the congressional record of that month, it shows that on August 2 of 2025, Senator Thune personally asked unanimous consent that the Senate convene for pro forma sessions only, with no business being conducted, on 8 specific dates that ran from August 2 through August 29, 2025. And then the Senate would return to their regular business after Labor Day on September 2. Then, in the spring of 2026, the Senate Daily Digest records another agreement for even more pro forma sessions on March 30, April 2, April 6, and April 9, and then they would restart regular business resuming on April 13, after Easter. So the pro forma sessions have continued. The signal that the Republicans themselves are sending to the Republican president, the president of the same party, is pretty damn clear. You will get, President Trump, this is, pretend I'm John Thune right now. I'm Mr. President. We're not going to have any recesses long enough for you to make a recess appointment, which you are allowed to do under the United States Constitution, and we are going to stop you from doing that by design, on purpose. We're going to prevent you from appointing federal trial judges, federal appellate judges. If there wasn't a vacancy on the U.S. Supreme Court, we're going to prevent you from making an appointment to the U.S. Supreme Court. We're going to prevent you from appointing an undersecretary of labor, an undersecretary of homeland security, a secretary of whatever. We're not going to allow you to do what the Constitution says you can do when we go on recess. Now, I want you to understand clearly why this is so unconstitutionally and constitutionally serious. You have to understand what a pro forma session actually accomplishes. To do that, let's go to Article 1, Section 5, Clause 4. I should slow down. Article 1, Section 5, Clause 4 of the U.S. Constitution. It says that neither chamber of Congress can adjourn for more than 3 days without the consent of the other chamber. So a pro forma session is just a brief formal meeting held to keep that 3-day clock from ever starting or ever running. So remember that tour that you were on and you walked into the Senate? The chamber gavels in, but no business is conducted, and then the chamber gavels out. That leaves a paper record that the Senate has technically met. Oh, there were only 2 senators. There was the presiding officer, let's just say a senator from Colorado. Not a senator from Colorado. Let's say a senator from Wyoming, a Republican. He gaveled that pro forma session into order. But this is so bad, and the Democrats understand what's going on, that let's say one of the senators from California stands up and reads a statement because he knows what game's being played. So you don't have to, but you could have the consent or the participation of the Democrats along with the Republicans to keep Trump from making recess appointments. Now remember, that pro forma session is simply a brief formal meeting held to keep that 3-day clock from running. It gavels in, no business, the chamber gavels out. But there is a paper record that says, hey, the Senate met. Now, before 2014, you could, I think, fairly and legitimately debate whether such sessions counted as real sessions for purposes of the President's Recess Appointments Clause power. But after 2014, that debate can no longer be held. The reason for that is very simple. In a case before the U.S. Supreme Court called National Labor Relations Board versus Noel Canning, the Supreme Court held that for Recess Appointments Clause purposes, the Senate is in session when they say they are in session, so long as they retain the capacity under their own rules to conduct Senate business. So the court added that a recess of fewer than 3 days is too short to trigger the appointment power, and that a recess of 4 to 9 days is presumptively too short. The decision unanimously rejected 3 intra-session appointments that Obama had made during a stretch of similar pro forma sessions back in 2012. So the Supreme Court gave the Senate the wiggle room to keep Trump from making recess appointments. Well, you think I'm done? It gets worse. Text line 33103, keyword Michael. Be right back.
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0: Hey, welcome back to The Weekend with Michael Brown. Glad to have you joining me on The Weekend. Appreciate everybody that tunes in and listens. 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You set that as a preset, and then from 9 to noon Mountain Time, Monday through Friday, you can listen to The Situation with Michael Brown, which is a lot like this program. 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We're talking about these recess appointments that presidents have been able to make, and constitutionally they still can make them, but they can only make them when the Senate is truly in recess, when they're truly not conducting business. The Supreme Court held that in a case of National Labor Relations Board versus Canning, that the Senate is in session when it says so, so long as it retains the capacity under their own Senate rules to actually conduct business. Now think about these pro forma sessions. What they do is they gavel the Senate to order. The presiding officer says, the Senate will now come to order. Any business, any senator want to speak. And that one senator that you saw in your imagination stands up and he reads a piece of paper, something about, you know, blah, blah, blah, blah, blah. And then anything else, anybody else want to speak? Of course, there's nobody there because they're all back home. Boom, the gavel comes down. The Senate is closed. They've conducted business. They're not on recess. Wow. That brings us to a really awkward part of what I'm talking about. The part that, if you're a conservative, and if you believe that the Constitution says, as it does, that the president has the right to make recess appointments, then you ought to ask a very simple question. Hey, Michael, where the hell did this tactic come from? Oh, let me give you the history. It came from Harry Reid, the now deceased former Senate Majority Leader from Nevada. You have to go all the way back to November of 2007, when Senator Reid said on the Senate floor that he was going to hold these pro forma sessions over Thanksgiving for the explicit purpose of stopping recess appointments by my old boss, President Bush. And then Harry Reid continued the practice, and Bush was unable to make any recess appointments for the remainder of his presidency. And then for years afterward, Republican senators denounced that, claiming that, hey, you Democrats, you're being obstructive. You're engaging in obstruction. You're preventing the president from engaging in his constitutional authority to make recess appointments. And you know what? Those Republicans were correct, right, and morally sound in denouncing that tactic. The trouble is that same tactic, that same machinery, that same workaround, that same obstruction that they objected to when the Democrats did it has now been adopted by the Republican senators against a Republican president. So the weapon that Democrat Senator Harry Reid invented to constrain George W. Bush is the very same weapon that Mitch McConnell wielded against Trump in 2017, and the exact same weapon that Senate Majority Leader John Thune is now wielding against Trump 2.0 in 2025 and 2026. Now, here we are, mid-May. My guess is, unless they replace John Thune as Senate Majority Leader, they will continue to do this. It is an abomination. And I want to say a pox on all the Republicans, even the conservative Republicans. They've all agreed to this. So, many of you out there are thinking, well, you know, my senator's a Republican. I really like him, and he's conservative, and he votes the right way. You should ask me about this. You should literally call and talk to a staffer and say, hey, does Senator so-and-so support these pro forma sessions that prevent President Trump from making recess appointments? See what they say. And then check what they say against what they actually do. Because if a senator says, oh, you know, yeah, I'm opposed to that. But when the Senate gets in recess and they go back home and they're not there to object to these pro forma sessions, then they're part of the problem too. The other thing I want you to understand is very simply this. The result of everything I've just described to you, Harry Reid, and even more so Mitch McConnell and now John Thune, both Republicans, the result of what they're doing is a first in terms of constitutional law. President Trump is the only president in U.S. history to face repeated use by Senate majority leaders of his own party of the post-Noel Canning Supreme Court pro forma scheduling that forecloses recess appointments during nomination battles. Now, other same party Senates have had occasional friction with their presidents. You know, occasionally Democrats are legitimately opposed to somebody that maybe Joe Biden was going to nominate. That's typical. That's the normal process. That's actually the job of a senator to advise and consent. Hey, listen, we don't like your nominee to be the Secretary of Transportation. Or, you know what, in our vetting of your nominee to be the Secretary of Agriculture, we found some really bad stuff. And we want you to know about it because we don't think we can vote for that nomination. So a president will withdraw that nomination and nominate somebody else. That's the normal process. That's the Senate engaged in their advice and consent role as part of this nomination process. So don't get me wrong, other same party Senates have had occasionally, you know, a problem with their own president's nominees. But never have we seen this pattern in which a leader from the president's own party affirmatively maintains a pro forma calendar, the result of which is that it closes off the recess appointments clause, while over here the Senate Democrats grind down dozens of executive branch nominees through other means, you know, through the hearings and the questions and the Q&As and the cross-examinations and all of that. But the problem now is it is the combination of Republican senators doing pro forma sessions, Democrats nitpicking apart actual nominees. That combination is now what makes this particular moment so historically unusual. Now, of course, the Senate... don't get me wrong. I know Senate Democrats will slow down confirmations. Senate Republicans, through scheduling, they're not slowing down a confirmation. They're denying President Trump the constitutional authority that he has. So now, Trump's getting squeezed from both sides. One side's doing it openly. Huh, that's the Republicans. The other side... well, they'll just continue to vote against and cross-examine and hold hearings and try to cause problems and slow down the process. Well, that's what I expect. That's the kind of partisanship. That's the kind of Republican versus Democrat battle that I expect. What I don't expect is the president's own party, in this case led by Senator John Thune, who I truly despise in this regard. He is the one that is openly preventing Donald Trump from filling hundreds of appointments. Hundreds of appointments. It's not the Democrats. It's the Republican Party itself. Stop and just think about that for a bit. It's the Weekend with Michael Brown. Text line's always open, 33103, keyword MicroMichael. Go follow my Substack, heckofajob.substack.com. Let me close this out next.
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0: Speaking with Michael Brown, glad to have you tuning in. 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The Situation with Michael Brown. Once you hit that, find that, hit that subscribe button. Leave a 5-star review, not because I think I'm 5 stars, but because that helps us in the algorithm get ranked higher, which means more people can find the podcast. Once you hit subscribe, that will download all 5 days of the weekday program plus the weekend program, so you get all 6 days of my broadcast. What more could you ask for? We're talking about recess appointments, and we're talking about how John Thune, the Senate Majority Leader, a Republican, is blocking a Republican president from exercising his constitutional authority to make recess appointments. Now, I told you there was one question about how did we get here. There's another question. And the question is simply this. Could one or two Republican senators that see what's going on and find it offensive, could they simply object and break the pattern? Technically, they can't. Their pro forma schedule that I talked about, that John Thune announces. So, you know, we've got Memorial Day coming up. So he's going to announce that on such and such dates, like, you know, every second or third day over probably a 10-day period at least, because, you know, Memorial Day weekend, it's the start of the vacation season. I mean, these men and women have worked so hard and they make so little money that they need a 2-week Memorial Day vacation. So that he will announce that they will hold pro forma sessions over the Memorial Day break, and then that schedule is adopted either by unanimous consent, meaning that they ask for unanimous consent to approve the calendar, and nobody raises their hand and says, I object, or they simply do it by a motion of the senators present, and they actually vote on it. Now, any senator can object to a unanimous consent request, but that objection alone does not produce the opposite outcome. It produces only the absence of that particular agreement. So then John Thune could then move to adjourn under the Senate's own rules. Now, under those rules, a motion to adjourn is not debatable, and the chamber can, if they want to, schedule short adjournments well within the 3-day Article 1 window in which a president could make a recess appointment. In other words, they could just make sure that, hey, if you live close to D.C., we're going to make sure that you, and you will be the presiding officer on such and such day, and that we'll have one other senator in to what? To adjourn. So we'll open the chamber, open it for business, and immediately somebody will make a motion to adjourn. Oh, they've conducted business. Under those rules, that motion to adjourn is not debatable, and that allows John Thune to schedule short adjournments well within that 3-day window that I talked about. So after this Supreme Court decision, the Senate counts as in session whenever it says so, and the quorum is presumed to be present unless a senator formally raises its absence. In other words, a senator there who's kind of ticked off about this raises his or her hand and says, I call for a quorum. And now they've got to call the roll. A lone senator cannot make a recess appear. The chamber, the Senate chamber and its leader, they make the calendar. That means they are, in realistic terms, there are only two paths out of this trap. The first is to replace Senator Thune as majority leader. And I wish the hell they would do that. While it only takes 5 Republican senators to call for a leadership vote in the current Republican caucus, replacing him would require 27 Republican senators to agree on a single replacement. and then to elect that replacement in a leadership ballot. So far, the best I can find, the reported count of senators that are willing to consider replacing Thune sits at 13. And even those 13 can't agree on a single candidate to replace him. So the math, at least as we count it today, is fatal. Now, there is a second path. It's structural. Speaker Mike Johnson, over on the House side, can call the House into a longer adjournment. And if then if Senate Majority Leader John Thune agrees to a Senate adjournment of at least 10 days, the president can finally make some recess appointments. But if Thune refuses, which he seems to be more than willing to do, the two chambers, the House and the Senate, would be in formal disagreement over the time of adjournment. Why is that important? Because then Article 2, Section 3 of the Constitution gives the president the power, in the case of a disagreement, to adjourn Congress himself to such time as the president thinks would be proper. Now, I want you to understand that Article 2 power has never been used. And conservative legal scholars, including those even at the Heritage Foundation, who have long defended originalist readings of the recess appointments and adjournment clauses, have argued that its existence is precisely what was meant to discipline the kind of interchamber scheduling games that the Senate is currently playing. In other words, the framers anticipated the possibility that the Congress, the Senate, the chambers might frustrate the executive through manipulation of procedure. So they gave the president a constitutional safety valve. Now, that valve has remained closed for 2.5 centuries. But I think the conditions for which it was designed are now pretty visible to anybody who wants to open their eyes and just look. So a House Speaker willing to schedule a longer recess and a Senate leader unwilling to consent, and then add to that mix a president whose executive branch is now starved of confirmed nominees, of confirmed officials, I think that is precisely the configuration that the Constitution explicitly addresses. So let me close, because I want you to be clear about what John Thune is doing. He's not preserving some lofty institutional principle. He's truly using a procedural trick invented by a Democrat, Senator Harry Reid, now deceased, to obstruct a Republican president from staffing a Republican administration that the Republican electorate voted into office. The dignified-sounding phrase, advise and consent, Thune has been quietly converting that into something pretty ugly. And that is John Thune's personal veto over the president's appointments power. That's a betrayal of Donald Trump. And that's the slap that is delivered in full view of all the other Republican senators, the Democrats who know what's going on, and now you who also know what's going on. This is not, I'm not making any sort of high-minded defense of the Senate. This is absolute obstruction wrapped in procedural Latin. Here we have a Republican leader who genuinely believed in advice and consent, who, if he did, would be moving heaven and earth to schedule floor time, to change the rules where needed, and most importantly, to confirm the president's people, the president's nominee. And John Thune and his cohorts that are supporting this are not doing so. Shame on John Thune, and shame on every Republican senator going along with this. Donald Trump deserves the appointments he's entitled to. Hey, it's been The Weekend with Michael Brown. Thanks for joining. I'm out of here. Everybody have a great weekend. I'll see you next weekend.
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3: I'm Jane Fergus, Fox News. No deal. The U.S. and Iran still squaring off of the Strait of Hormuz as it remains closed. Fox's Lucas Tomlinson in Dubai with more.
4: Issues with the Strait of Hormuz continue. Here's President Trump's interview with Rhett Baer explaining why opening the Strait of Hormuz remains a challenge.
5: To stop the Strait is very easy. All I have to do is say, we dropped a mine in the Strait someplace.
4: More than 1,500 ships remain stranded in the Persian Gulf, including those filled with oil and fertilizer. Today, a senior Iranian official posted new plans for the toll booth that ships who want to make the risky transit through the Strait of Hormuz have to do, saying, quote, the necessary fees will be collected for the specialized services provided under this mechanism. This route will remain closed to the operators of the so-called Freedom Project.
3: Officials claim the ceasefire remains in effect. President Trump returned from his trip to China, where trade was one of the topics discussed. Fox's Alex Hogan has more from the White House.
6: Trump pointed new trade deals that China's made commitments like buying U.S. soybeans and Boeing aircraft, and Boeing now confirming to Fox an initial commitment of 200 aircraft. And China's Commerce Ministry said that the U.S. and China have agreed to expand agricultural trade. Supporters are praising President Trump's trip, while critics are already blasting this as a failure. China's foreign minister saying that they, being the two leaders, have agreed to a new framework for the following future years that will not only acknowledge the very real differences that exist between these two countries, but also examine how to cooperate together, how to collaborate, especially as it pertains to trade. And also, this is a framework, they say, that is going to last for at least the next several years.
3: China's President Xi Jinping is set to visit the U.S. in September. 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
18: Conditions will remain nice and dry throughout the evening. Later on tonight, you can expect a chance for scattered showers and storms leading into the overnight hours. You can also expect more rain to continue through Tuesday. We won't dry out until Wednesday with cooler temperatures. I'm Fox 6 meteorologist Holly Baker.
2: 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Know the

0: Well, the weekend it is. 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Fair enough. All right, another weekend getting a few things done around the home. Happy you could join me. Let me give you the phone number, and you can jump on board. It's 800-823-8255. And we'll chat about your home projects, whatever it is. I know this is a time of year we tackle a little bit of indoor painting. I don't know if you saw the new paint. It's gotten a lot of press, at least from my end of things, a lot of press. And it's the Sherwin-Williams product. It's Emerald Symmetry. And the beautiful thing about that is it's either no or low VOCs. And has the same kind of qualities as the Emerald paint. So way focused on indoor air quality. And how many times have we talked about that in the last 10 years? I mean, it really is all about indoor air quality, whether it's off-gassing of products in our home, products that we're bringing into our home and using, cleaning products that we're using. Don't have that problem with Jaws, but the off-gassing is one big issue. So companies are focusing on safer products. And then the other thing, of course, we talk a lot about is controlling the humidity levels in the home, because when that gets all out of whack, we start having the odors, we start having mold growth, and that becomes a problem. So I just wanted to pass that new product introduction. It looks like it came out about 3-4 weeks ago. At least that's about how long I've been reading about it. So if that's something you want to look into and you're thinking about a painting project, I think that might be a real good idea to tackle that particular project. Also today we're going to have Alex on from Gutter Brush. And I know we talk about your gutters a lot. Be real honest with you, I don't think we talk about them all that much, because it is a protection really to the entire exterior perimeter of your home. If you're not catching that water off that roof and taking it down the downspouts and away from the foundation, whether above ground or below ground, you're making a mistake, and it needs to be corrected. And if it's clogged with, you know, we just had a burst of growth on our trees, with a lot of vegetation and seedlings and all that, those too clog up gutters. So we'll have Alex on. We'll talk a little bit about something that's very easy to use. It is that gutter brush product that we talk about. And they got a special going on. I'm just looking at it right now. It's 25% off and free shipping. Code Gary, gutterbrush.com. But we've also talked over the last few weeks about the importance of making sure those gutters are aligned properly up against the fascia board, good slope, not clogged, etc. And we'll continue certainly to talk about that. Another thing I was asked a lot this particular week, for some reason, I guess people thinking ahead, you know, this is the time of year we get into a lot of concrete repair, a lot of deck finishing, a lot of house painting, and people were asking about painting siding, and I'm not talking wood siding. Of course, we can paint that, but metal siding. You know, can you paint metal-sided houses, especially older homes? Maybe they had aluminum siding on, and that finish is just basically disintegrated. That white siding is now gray, or you have vinyl siding, and it's very faded. And people wanting to know if you can paint that, and the answer is yes, you can. As far as your metal siding, I think it paints out better than wood, quite honestly. It's a pretty stable product, the siding itself. The only problem is the preparation work. You got to get that oxidation off. And that oxidation is just a chalkiness. That siding, when it was made, was designed to cleanse itself. In fact, if you live in an older neighborhood, you might even still see some homes that have metal siding on it, and then the red brick below it is all white. Because that chalking is run down onto that brick, and it's kind of stained that brick to a white look. So you got to make sure you get that good and clean. There is some bonding primers that can go over that. And then a regular exterior house paint, I'm telling you, it'll hold up quite a long time on aluminum siding. So the quick answer to that is absolutely you can. Now, as far as the vinyl siding, that's a whole other story too, right? It's vinyl. And if you have a white vinyl siding and you want to paint it black, it's going to hold a lot of heat and you could warp that siding. But there are different types of paints and different types of tint that can go into exterior colors that minimize the solar heat gain. And by doing that, you can paint. I mean, the paint will stick to vinyl, right? You got to make sure it's good and clean. You get a good emerald paint that we were talking about, or like a Rhino Shield too. You can do it over that, where you can prime it and then coat it. I'm telling you, again, very, very stable. You just got to make sure that you don't use just a standard paint and a standard tint, because it can absorb the heat of the sun and it could warp it. But if you get a more heat resistant tint in that paint, you've kind of eliminated that particular problem. And so yes, you can. Yes, you can. Of course, wood, no problem. Make sure it's good and clean. Make sure it's patched. Make sure the cracks are caulked. And we can start an outdoor project for sure. All right, let me give you the phone number, and you can grab a line. Happy to have you kick us off. It's 800-823-8255. One of the things I want to get to today also, I don't know, did you get your monthly heating and cooling bill, your energy bill? Ours was fantastic. I mean, it really was. We worked on it. We've tightened up the house a little bit. We've really managed how we've used our energy in terms of cooling. But you're kind of, if you're thinking like, what is the biggest electricity? And that's kind of what we're dealing with. Didn't deal with much heating, that's for sure. And I'll know a lot of people's air conditioner, they've been using it for a while. But what's the biggest consumer in your house of electricity? And of course, it's central air conditioning, heat pumps, electric furnaces. Those are typically the largest users, and especially when it's very, very hot or very, very cold. We've had very mild weather. I think we've had windows cracked open or the air conditioning and furnace off probably longer than we ever have into the season. And man, when we got that bill, it was very beneficial. And then another thing in terms of electricity, water heaters. An electric water heater can be also one of the really top energy consumers because it runs throughout the day. It runs all the time. Then the next one probably be clothes dryers, then refrigerators and freezers, the oven, the electric stove. Maybe you're using a grill and you don't have to worry about that. And if you got a pool or a hot tub, it's killing you. With a heater, that's for sure. All right, again, let me give you the phone number. It's 800-823-8255. Danny Boy is ready to take your calls. And we're going to talk to our friend Scott, who's going to help us with a little bit of the bushes and flowers and maybe start thinking a little bit about vegetables. That's next as we continue. You're at home with Gary Sullivan.
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6: Underway is an ambitious effort to honor the loyalty and courage of service animals who have helped the military, law enforcement, search and rescue, and more. The artist leading the charge on the National Service Animals Memorial is sculptor Susan Bahari, who wants part of the National Mall in Washington to be a
7: park-like setting where you go from one monument to the next and you experience these beautiful sculptures that are evoke emotion and tell a story about the amazing history of our animals and the people who serve next to them.
6: Congress approved a nonprofit to establish the memorial, and that group is working to come up with the design and $25 million to fund it. And Susan says there are a lot of different kinds of service animals to be honored.
7: Dogs and horses and mules and California sea lions and dolphins and even cats.
6: If all goes well, the project may be done by 2030. Take pause. Jill Nato, Fox News.
0: All right, back at it we go, 20 minutes after the top of the hour. It's time to garden. Let's garden with Scott Berline. And Scott, how are you?
8: I'm good. How are you doing today?
0: Doing great. Good. I think we're going to get past the whole we're not going to have frost anymore. What do you think?
8: I think you're pretty safe in saying that, yeah.
0: Well, then let's talk about flowers.
8: Okay.
0: All right. Mm-hmm. So let's get pretty elementary here. What do you see as... you know, advantages? I mean, let's say somebody's just kind of like, we've never really planted flowers. And I go in, I start looking, I see one. One's a perennial, one's an annual.
8: Mm-hmm.
0: I get that one is one and done and the other one comes back. But are there any different skill levels that it takes to work with one or the other? Is one more maintenance proof or does one require more maintenance? Kind of give me a little 101 on annuals and perennials.
8: Well, the principles are definitely the same with both. You want to do the proper soil prep, which is, you know, get your soil nice and loose, add some organic matter to it. And you're going to have success with both types of plants if you do that properly. And then if you pick out the right plant for the right place. So, you know, sunny plants for sun open locations and then, you know, shade tolerant plants for shadier places.
0: Mm-hmm.
8: But the principles are largely the same. You're gonna plant the same. You're gonna water the same. With annuals, of course, you're gonna pull them out at the end of the year and replant next year, where the perennials will stick around. In both cases, with annuals and with perennials, there are those that are easy to grow and those that are

0: harder. Mm-hmm. So you know, if you're just starting out, you know, make it easy on yourself and go for the sure things. Okay. You know, and you can find that out by talking to your friendly garden with independent garden center, sure. The locally owned that are familiar with our plants, our soils, what works and what doesn't.
1: So really, what you're saying, kind of do your homework. So if I'm, you know, if somebody's sitting there is like, well, I need something, and even maybe even think about the color, right?
0: Yeah, you know, especially with annuals. And I would almost say start with annuals. That's kind of your starter course, really, if into the world of gardening. And mostly because you're going to have flower color or foliage color, and it's going to last throughout the full season. Mm-hmm. And that's a lot more reward. It's a lot harder to accomplish that with just a handful of perennials if you're starting out.
1: Yeah.
0: You can get some, you know, you can do both. You can maybe start with mostly annuals and fill in with, you know, a few things that perennials that have higher impact and are easy to grow, and kind of go from there. Everybody I know in the gardening world says start small and grow from there. Okay. It makes a lot of sense. You don't overwhelm yourself that way.
1: Yeah. So if you start out, say, okay, I want purple flowers. I want them, I don't know, 12 to 18 inches high. Boy, I'm in a really sunny location. I kind of got crummy soil, but I'm going to make it a little bit better. Mm-hmm. That's what you need to know, right? When you go in and then talk to somebody and they'll say, oh, well, how about this? And, you know, this is an annual that does that. This is a perennial that does that. And
0: yeah,
1: just have a conversation at that point.
0: Absolutely. You know, half the battle is really honestly assessing your site. So, you know, people will look out and it's against the house and there are no trees around. They'll call it full sun. But if you're on the north side of the house, it's not entirely full sun.
1: Right.
0: So you want to assess the quality of your soil, the moisture level of your soil, and the light. Those are the main things that you can just checklist first. And then at that point, then when you know what you've got as far as a site, now you can start looking for plants and basing it, you know, okay, now I want a purple flower that's right. All summer long that deals with this condition. And you might find it, you might not.
1: Okay. And then you can adjust from there.
0: Exactly.
1: How about vegetables? If somebody wants a small garden, I'm sure everybody's right away is going, well, tomatoes.
0: Yeah.
1: But there's other vegetables.
0: Oh, yeah. Tomatoes are a good one to start with, though, because they're pretty easy and they're extremely high reward. Mm-hmm. You know, you get a lot of produce from them. And the quality of a tomato that you can get from home is, even in the summer, is better than anything in the store.
1: For sure.
0: You know, if it's colder early in the season, you can the leaf crops are so easy to grow. In the summer, you know, beans, green beans are easy and good producers. You know, squash, you get into a little issue with squash bugs and wilts and things, and same with cucumbers. But peppers are pretty easy as well. So I'd say start with those. Basil is fun to grow in the summer. Really nice to have in the garden for cooking.
1: Now, would those be all full sun?
0: Almost every vegetable is going to be a full sun plant. Yeah, there's only a handful, just a few that you can kind of stick in shadier spots.
1: Yeah, and again, amending the soil is key.
0: Yeah, because all the vegetable crops are really heavy feeders. You know, they pull a lot out of the soil. So, if you could throw down some, I like mushroom compost or whatever compost you can get, or some other manure. If you can, you know, get a couple inches of that tilled into your vegetable garden before you start planting, it's going to make a big difference.
1: Very good. Scott, thanks for joining us. I appreciate it.
0: You're welcome. I look forward to, well, next week I'm out of town, so it will be a pre-recorded show. But I look forward to seeing you or talking with you the week after.
1: Very good. Thank you. Have a good time.
0: You
1: be
0: too.
1: Safe. Take care. All right. That's Scott Berline. Let's Garden with Scott Berline. He's on right before this show in many cities. You can check it out and check out his podcast. Again, it's Let's Garden with Scott Berline. We'll take your calls at 800-823-8255. We're talking about your home, and you're at home with Gary Sullivan.

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13: Thank you, Gary. I have a deck, a Trek deck. And I screwed up. I'm a new homeowner, and I pressure washed it and had someone come in and paint it. And now it doesn't look very good. And I was wondering, and there's trees around, and it's got the black, kind of black from the trees and everything.
0: Mm-hmm.
13: How can I clean that and get it back to where it needs to be?
0: Okay, when you say it doesn't look very good after you paint it, kind of describe, is it peeling or what's going on there?
13: It's kind of it's hard to explain it. I guess it's the black is coming from the trees.
0: So it's maybe just the staining on the surface.
13: Yes.
0: Okay.
13: And I don't know if I need to pressure wash it again. Because I thought with Trek, I shouldn't have done anything with it.
0: Well, you know, Trek is, you know, they make different qualities of it. There's capped products, you know, where it has a PVC capping to it. Hey, you're not going to hurt it then if you pressure wash it. But if it's just the composite material, which is wood, flour, and plastic, you could literally write your name into the Trek. So, you know, it depends. It depends. So what do you think that black stuff is? Is it mold? Is it mildew? Is it just...
13: I think it's like stuff coming off the trees.
0: Okay. So like seedlings were there? And, you know, okay.
13: Pardon me?
0: So seedlings maybe fell off the tree and seeds, and then they just got kind of black or brownish and kind of stained the surface?
13: Yes.
0: Okay. Well, again, you know and I know now we don't want to really use a pressure washer. We could probably peel off that paint if we tried hard enough. So what I'd recommend is there's a lot of deck cleaners that they're oxygenated bleach. Oxygenated bleach comes in a powder form. It is mixed with water, and it is sprayed onto the deck, you know, tank sprayer or whatever, and then wait about 10 minutes, Brad, and reapply. And then take, not a scrub brush, but maybe a stiff streak broom, something along those lines, and just agitate it, you know, just kind of scrub it with a stiff, streak broom, kind of like that wood fiber streak broom would be best. Don't use a real soft one or anything like that. You won't agitate it enough. And really, that should remove it, and then take your hose and rinse.
13: Okay.
0: You know, I don't know exactly what that stain is. There's some that are from walnut trees, which is very high in tannins, which is a little more difficult to get off. But for the most part, if it's just organic matter that is, you know, decaying and kind of turning blackish and gooey, you know, that oxygenated bleach or a deck cleaner should take that right off.
13: What product do you recommend?
0: Well, there's one you can get online, which I've used numerous times. There's different degrees and grades of deck cleaners. And of oxygenated bleach. And I went to, I think the website is defywoodstain.com. And they have a deck cleaner, which is a very, very high grade oxygenated bleach. I feel very confident you'd be very successful with that.
13: And that's D-E-K-Y?
0: D-E-F-Y.
13: D-E-F-Y. Okay.
0: Right. So defywoodstain.com.
13: Okay. All right. Well, I appreciate your help.
0: All right. Very good. Thank you. Take care. Bye-bye. You know, we talk about pressure washers a lot, and I'll tell you, nobody loves a pressure washer more than I do. And I think they're very fun to use, and you feel good. You see the magic happening right before you. But I have to tell you, you can do a lot of damage if you don't know what you're doing with a deck with a pressure washer. So I'm always kind of cautious about telling people to use that, even on pressure-treated wood. If you get up there with a pressure-treated wood and you get a wand and you got a 15-degree nozzle in there and you're hitting pressure-treated wood, you will literally, I'm not going to say shave some of the wood up, but you create a fuzz on the surface of that pressure-treated wood. And when you go to stain it, that fuzz will stain out darker than the wood itself. Let the cleaners do the job for you. And, you know, I know the oxygenated bleach is really safe. It's safe for you. It's safe for plants. It's easy to use. It does a complete kill if it's a fungus. And, you know, you hear me talk about the wet and forget products. Same kind of thing. But I think when we're looking at decks, and maybe I'm wrong, the decks are, let's step back a little bit. The wet and forget is for fungus, algae, lichen, that type of thing. Not necessarily dirt, not necessarily a stain. But if it falls in like the fungus categories and things like the black stains on your roof, it'll do a great job. You spray it on, you forget about it. You let it go for 6 weeks with the sun and rain. That's a key component to it. And it'll clean it up. It'll do a great job. But if it could be stains and dirts and grimes and some fungus, I think I would probably take a look at an oxygenated bleach. Do it just as I said. Mix it up. Spray it on. Let it do the work. Respray it after 10 or 15 minutes and then just lightly scrub. You only have to get down on your hands and knees. And then you're ready to go. I mean, and especially if you got paint. Paint over or a solid color stain or any type of coating. If it's going over a composite decking or a pressure treated wood, you don't want to use a pressure washer. You definitely do not want to use a pressure washer. So rely on the cleaner to take care of the problem and you'll be leaps and bounds ahead. Now, when you go to stain that, this is just a good caution because we got different kinds of stains out there. You got water-based stains. You got alkyd acrylics out there, which is a combination. Then you got a straight oil. If it's a straight oil and you've cleaned that deck, make sure you read the directions on there because the timeline for reapplying that stain after you've cleaned it, 48 hours. If you're using a water base, which stands up better to the sun, doesn't penetrate as good as an oil base, so they got their yin and their yang going on, 2 hours. So quicker time period. Maybe you can do the whole project during the course of one day, which is always attractive to everybody. But make sure you get it good and clean. That is the key. And I'm not advocating you don't use the wet and forget. That is one of the easiest home improvement projects you can do. Getting rid of stains and funguses and algae on decks, on roofs, on aluminum siding. You just spray it on. That's all you have to do. There is no scrubbing. But you got to have, you know, you can't do it on an inside of a home. You can't do it on an inside of a porch. It needs the sun. It needs rain to keep that active. And if you are going to use that product, don't do it on a windy day. If you had the best day, you could probably say, I should do that. Man, I'd say cloudy and about 75 degrees. Now, you can do it in the heat of the summer, too. I'm not saying not. But 75 and cloudy is perfect. Minimal evaporation. Get a good coating of that down. Get a little rain, even if it's right after it, a couple days after it. Keeps that active and keeps it working. All right, let me give you the phone number. Grab a line. Everybody must be a little sleepy today. I don't know why. Let me give you the number. It's 800-823-8255. We're talking about your home, the biggest investment of most of our lives. So let's take care of it. We'll take your calls. That's next. You're at home with Gary Sullivan.
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0: 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Happy to take your calls. Danny will take it, and we'll chat and get you back to work. Chuck, welcome.
2: Well, thank you. Thank you for taking my call.
0: Quite well.
2: Yes, I have an outdoor deck made with Ipe wood, which is a heavy, hard wood.
0: Mm-hmm.
2: But in between the each board space, the fungus or something is growing there. And I used, the wet and forget, but it didn't seem to touch it. So I'm wondering what I could use.
0: Well, you could try, I guess, if, again, the old sun and rain is really important with the wet and forget, so I don't know. And are we sure it's a fungus? I mean, do you know that, or is it, could it just be dirt?
2: No, I don't know what it is. It's white, and it has long, curly things that grow off the base of it. You know, like a fungus, I guess.
0: Yeah, it sounds like a mushroom.
2: Yeah, it's close to that. Yeah. But it doesn't curl up on top of the Ipe wood.
0: Mm-hmm.
2: It's just in between where it's dark all the time.
0: Yeah, yeah. What I would try, I was just talking about that oxygenated bleach. I think that's something I would try because you're kind of really in control as far as, you put the oxygenated bleach on it, you let it sit for a while, then you reapply, and then you got to do a little work, unlike the wet and forget, where you got to agitate it either with a scrub brush or, as I recommended to the other fella, a wood-fibered street broom, if you could get it in those crevices. Kind of what you got, you might have to, go to a regular scrub brush and get down there and try and get in between that wood. And scrub it, agitate it, and then get the hose and just rinse it. But yeah, that Ipe wood is wonderful, wonderful wood. You can't even drive a nail into it.
2: That's right.
0: Very, very hard. And it's one of the few woods.
2: You can't drive a nail. You got to use screws.
0: Yeah, I know. And it's great because it's one of the few woods that's almost impervious to, damage from the sun. It's so hard. It's hard to, it may bleach out a little, but you're really not going to damage that wood. So good stuff. But I'd try that oxygenated bleach. You find it in hardware stores under deck cleaners and things like that. I'd give them a website, defywoodstain.com, where you can get the really high-grade oxygenated bleach. But that's what I'd use, Chuck.
2: Okay, I'll give that a try. Thank you very much.
0: You're quite welcome. Yeah. Thank you. Okay. Take care. All right. Yeah, that wood is really, really hard. I think they have since removed it on the Jersey Shore. Some of the walkways out there, that was made with Ipe. And I think they've now used composite. I haven't seen it, but that's what I've heard. But that stuff is expensive. It is heavy. And it is dense. I think it's a Brazilian hardwood is what it is, I do believe. All right, so some of the things that we're talking about today, a lot of outdoor projects. We've talked a little bit about painting. And if one of the things, I guess, after this winter, I've received a lot of calls regarding concrete. And we always talk a lot about decks. But do check if you're in the colder climates for any kind of spalling, and that's the surface on the concrete where it's actually pot-marked. The top surface of that concrete has popped off, usually about the size of a quarter, little spots that just delaminate from the bulk of the concrete. And I get asked a lot also, I want to patch those, and I want to ask you this question. Number one, do you have some of those areas that you feel need to be addressed? Because I do have a little bit of caution I want to offer you. So if you have those pot marks on concrete, and they're not real super deep or anything, just kind of surface, one option is to not patch it, but to seal it. Okay, and I'll tell you why. I'm not advocating not patching it. I want you to think about not patching it. All right, so if you get a sealer on there, it will protect that concrete. Usually what's caused that, quite honestly, is salt from road salt, and that, you know, rain gets a salty brine solution, gets very corrosive. Now, if you seal it, it's not going to make it better. It's going to help it from getting worse. If it's cosmetic, here's the issue. If you look at the concrete in the United States, we have black concrete in the Northeast to red concrete in the Southeast. And so, in other words, geographically, West Coast, they're all different shades of concrete. The people that make concrete patchers are going to make one color, and usually it's a silver gray. So if you have a blackish tone of concrete and you got a silvery gray patch, it's going to look terrible. It's going to draw attention to that pot mark. But you can tint that. Now, this is, you want to make one batch of this. And when you go to the hardware store and you see the different patches, the one I'm thinking of is probably, I mean, DAP makes one, Quikrete makes one, Sacrete makes one. Basically, they're powders that are mixed with water. And you let it sit a couple of minutes. You apply it. You make sure it's good and clean. You apply it. It dries. And you're done. But in that section where they have these different concrete patches, and the reason they make smaller packaging of concrete patches is because we're not resurfacing it. They make resurfacers, but we're not resurfacing it. We're just patching it. And a patch is different than a regular, like, bag of sand mix because they have an additive in there where it allows it to stick to concrete. Concrete doesn't like to stick to concrete. So there's a bonding agent in it. So they've taken that and they've made it easy for you. Now, they can't do anything about the color. And that's where you come into play. If you take a look in that area, you'll find little bottles of concrete pigment, concrete dye, and you're going to have to experiment with it. You know, it comes in red, it comes in tan, it comes in black. And, you know, a little dab will do you. You'll stir it up. You'll see what it looks like, how close it's coming. You're toning it down, if you will. And I always tell people, if you get a piece of scrap glass from the hardware stores to test that concrete patch on, you'll see what it looks like when it's dried. It's amazing. Put a little dollop on the glass, you turn the glass upside down, and what you're seeing through that glass is the color you're going to end up with when that concrete patch is dry. Now, you know, you might want to be very careful how much you put in. You might start off small and increase. You might get some little plastic measuring spoons and keep track of how much black you're putting in there. Because once you use up that, then you're going to be, you might have to reinvent the mousetrap, right? Unless you recorded how much pigment you put in there. So I would definitely check that out and get that patch and get a little dye in there and try and blend it in. That's the best way to do it. And then seal it. All right, we'll take a little break as we continue talking about your home. If you'd like to join us, do so. We've got a couple spots for you. It's 800-823-8255. Join us. You're at home with Gary Sullivan.

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11: This is a Fox News alert. I'm Deborah Valentine. Letlow advances. Louisiana Republican Congresswoman Julia Letlow advances to a runoff election for the Republican nomination for U.S. Senate. Either Senator Bill Cassidy or Louisiana Treasurer John Fleming will join her. Fox's Jonathan Serry reports from Baton Rouge.
12: President Trump is taking a personal interest in it because of grievances dating back to 5 years ago. He went to Truth Social and posted, quote, Senator Bill Cassidy of Louisiana is a disloyal disaster. His entire past campaign for the Senate was about Trump, how he's with me all the way. And then after winning, he turned around and voted to impeach me. President Trump has endorsed Congresswoman Julia Letlow in the Senate race, but that has not discouraged a third Republican primary contender, Louisiana State Treasurer John Fleming.
11: The runoff election is planned for June 27th. The Justice Department charging an Iraqi national with allegedly carrying out at least 18 terror attacks against U.S. and Israeli groups overseas. Fox's Alexis McAdams is in New York City with the latest.
13: Still an ongoing investigation, but there are a lot of serious charges here. The DOJ says it's not a matter of if these terror attacks were going to happen in the United States, but a matter of when. And the feds believe it could have happened any day. Now, 32-year-old Mohammed al-Sadi is facing federal charges and more arrests could be coming because the feds don't think he was acting alone. Investigators tell us this. He was the senior commander of an Iranian-backed terror group involved in nearly 20 attacks that were either being planned or it already happened, including the attempted murder of two Jewish men in the UK. This happened earlier this month. Police there say a Somali-born British citizen pulled out a knife and stabbed two guys in London, two Jewish men. The wild arrest was caught on body camera.
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35: Conditions will remain nice and dry throughout the evening. Later on tonight, you can expect a chance for scattered showers and storms leading into the overnight hours. You can also expect more rain to continue through Tuesday. We won't dry out until Wednesday with cooler temperatures. I'm Fox 6 meteorologist Holly Baker.
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0: Well, the weekend it is. Welcome. 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We thank them for sponsoring this hour of the show. And join us as we talk a little home improvement. We got Bob. Bob, welcome.
1: Hello, Gary. How are you today?
0: Doing fine. Thank you.
1: Good. Yeah, I've got a question. About a month ago, my wife and I had our kitchen redone, new cabinets and countertops and everything. We had quartz countertops installed, and we had an undermount resin sink. Everything was good, and they had to my wife wanted a cutting board and a little wire basket that would hang off the ledge of the sink. So once everything was installed, those parts came in, and they would never fit right. My wife got back with the contractor, and they worked on it. Anyway, long story short, they found out that the countertop was cut wrong, and in order to fix it, they want to come back out and to kind of shave off the sink area to make everything fit. Mm. I'm not really satisfied with that response, but that's all they're giving us. I was wondering if they do that. Is there anything that we should be on the lookout for quartz? Is it a bad idea? Should we stand strong on trying to get a new countertop? What's your opinion on
0: well,
1: that?
0: Well, hard to say without seeing it, to be real honest, Bob. I what are they going to do? Are they going to take the old one off? I'm just going to walk through. Because I don't think it's the end of the world if they did that. I don't know how they're planning on doing it. But if they were taking it off completely, remeasuring, and then cutting it, you know, I would assume that they could do that, you know, I'm not going to say easily, but could accomplish that and make it successful.
1: Okay.
0: If they're trying to, I don't know how they would do it if they did it in place. Again, I don't know how much they need to, what they need to do. Whether it's smoothing or removing a quarter inch or what all that status comes into. I would say this, and again, not being involved in the conversation like you've been, Bob, but, you know, the one good sign is they're owning it. They're willing to fix it. Not everybody does that, so that's good. And
1: okay.
0: I think maybe being also a good customer, you say, okay, I want this fixed right. If you can make it right, I'm okay. But if this thing, if you go to this work and it doesn't look good, you know, I want a new countertop.
1: I think that's a good compromise.
0: Yeah, I think that's good and fair. And you give him an opportunity. He's responding. He's acknowledging it. And if he thinks he can fix it, have at it, but it's got to be right.
1: Okay. No, that's a good idea. What about long-term impact? Is there anything we should be concerned of? I mean, in 5 years, will, I don't know, is there more problem with maybe cracking or turning yellow or?
0: No, I don't think so. I don't think so. Okay. I mean, quartz is, you know, widely considered a top of the line of countertops. It's not porous. It's very stain resistant. You don't have to seal it. I mean, it's really durable stuff, much more than even granite.
1: Okay. That's good to know.
0: All right. Okay. Good luck. Let me know how you make out. I think you got a good chance. It sounds like he wants to take care of it. He knows how to do it. Let's give him a chance.
1: Okay. Well, Gary, I sure appreciate your time. Love your show. Thank you.
0: Thank you. Take care. Bye-bye. All right. Yeah, I think that's fair. It's hard to make a real determination when you can't see it, but you know, God bless him. I mean, he's saying, yes, it's wrong. I can take care of this. Let's give him a shot. Let's give him a shot. All right, let's go to Jim. Jim, welcome.
2: Hello, Gary.
0: Yes, sir.
2: I enjoy your show.
0: Thank you.
2: I'm located in Oregon.
0: Okay.
2: And 21 years ago, we had a house built, and I wanted that northwest look and had a clear cedar siding applied to it. And now it's 21 years later and 5 years since that cedar siding was restained with semi-transparent oil-based stain. Mm-hmm. And so it is, again, time to do it. On the two sides of the house that do not receive much sun, it doesn't look too bad.
0: Right.
2: On
0: right.
2: the other two sides of the house, the sun sides, it does not look too good.
0: Yeah.
2: And so I find that there are many brands of stains and many brands of strippers and brighteners, and it can become quite confusing. And so I'm at the point where maybe I'm tired of every 4 or 5 years having to refinish the house using semi-transparent stain. So I'm thinking of going to a solid oil-based mm-hmm. stain. So in summary, do you have any guidance on that? And do you have any guidance on, do you know any websites or sources of information that helps a person evaluate the different brands of stains?
0: You know, I don't. And I struggle with the same thing. I learn as much as I can about the different products that are out there. But in short, I'll tell you, Jim, it's a typical yin and the yang. Everybody likes the semi-transparent look, and that's fine. And they make that in a water base, and they make it in an oil, and there's a big difference in that. Neither one's perfect. So in a semi-transparent, your lifespan on that is 3 to 5 years in full sun, and that's kind of what you're, you know, experiencing. And the lighter the color, the quicker it bleaches out. The sun just beats up semi-transparent stain. It does a little, the sun is kept in check a little bit better with a semi-transparent water base. But the problem with that is water-based stains don't penetrate as well as oil-based stains. So there's the yin and the yang. Sometimes my sister has a cedar house, and she loved that look, that, you know, woodsy look. But as she got older, she looked and said, I'm done with it. She did exactly what you're considering, and that is to go to a solid color stain or even painting it. And she did, and I think it looks great, to be honest with you. And it doubles the life. And you don't have to strip it. You don't have to you have to clean it. And then you stain it or paint it. And but there's purists out there that are going, like, there's no way I'm doing that. Okay, that's fine. So then we're back to the semi-transparent. But no, I think, you know, it's cosmetic, and it's also beneficial because you really can change the maintenance of that house fairly dramatically.
2: Yes, and if I could make one comment on the oil-based and water-based stains, I think the new water-based stains can be good. When I previously tried a test spot with a water-based stain, it seems to sit on the surface more, and it does not penetrate. Then you have the issue, if you have already used an oil-based stain, then maybe you're stuck using oil-based stains, and I think it's difficult to, if you try to put a water-based stain over that, maybe it's not going to work too well.
0: That's true. That is true. That is true. Some of the water-based stains, again, when it comes to durability, they're much better than oil-based. But when it comes to penetration of that wood, you're right. I mean, they lay on the surface more. They don't penetrate as deep. Now, there is, you know, the top of the line in a water-based one that I'm familiar with is one called Defy, and it's a two-coat system, wet on wet. So you're going to have some film on it, and it's going to give you, you know, an extra year or two, but it's not going to penetrate as deep as the oil. And there's also, which is problematic, which would be nice if there's one comparing all these, is if you have the oil in there, you know, oil eventually just be absorbed by the wood, just kind of break down. It's not going to hurt you. It's not a film. So, you know, the the acrylic will usually do okay on it. But if you put like an oil semi-transparent on it last year and you want to come back with an acrylic solid color stain, I'd say, hold on. You know, I don't think we want to do that yet. We want that really weathered.
2: Yes. Okay, thank you again. You do a good show. Thanks for it.
0: Thank you. One other thing, if you do decide to use a water-based stain, there is that wood brightener. I think you brought that up earlier. That helps it penetrate deeper. That is basically an oxalic acid. So it's a wood brightener, and that'll make it penetrate even deeper. So think about a deck brightener on there if you decide to go that route. All right.
2: Great. Thanks a lot.
0: You're quite welcome. Let's take a little break. We'll come back. Dennis, you'll lead us off, and you're at home with Gary Sullivan.

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0: 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You can catch up. We do the show from 9 to noon Eastern time, Saturday and Sunday, and easy to pick up. Danny loads them up. And
1: lots of podcasts to choose from.
0: There you go. Check them out.
1: Yes, sir.
0: All right, let's get to Dennis. Dennis, welcome.
2: Good morning, Gary.
0: Morning.
2: Thanks for taking my call.
0: You bet.
2: I've got a question about Deich product on stained concrete. I built a house back in 79 and stained the concrete in the good part of the house. And I hear you talking about Deich coating. I'm wondering if that Deich coating would be compatible with stained concrete.

0: Is it sealed also?
1: No, I put a seal on it when I did it back in the late 80s, early 80s, but the seal wouldn't stay on the concrete. Mm-hmm. And so I've not done anything to it since really 40 years, and the stain still looks good.
0: Mm-hmm. Well, my guess is that that protective clear coating sealer is long gone, correct?
1: Yes, yes.
0: Okay,
1: yeah.
0: And the only reason I say that is, you know, you told me you stained it and you put a clear sealer on it, but it peeled off. So here we go with another coating, which would be, you know, the Deich coatings. It would be on the top. It has to bite onto that concrete. So this stain, is it like a semi-transparent, or does it look like paint, or what's it look like?
1: Well, it's a coke. It's a coke, color of coke, really. It's an acid-based stain, and the whole floor looks like a coke, you know, the color of coke.
0: Okay.
1: Water drinks coke.
0: Okay. So that might be a question where I got to read the label of a Deich coatings, but if it's a acid stain and it's in there, my feeling is, you know, at first blush is you'll be fine as long as there's not a gloss sealer on top of that.
1: Okay, I thought maybe I could try a part of it maybe and see how it acts.
0: Yeah, or you can even call them and talk to their technical services. I mean, usually if it's impregnated into the concrete, you can put a coating over the surface, whether it's concrete or whether it's wood. Now, if that coating or if that colorant is on the surface of the concrete, then I'm probably going to tell you to go ahead and rent, you know, a grinding machine, just grind that surface, take you about an hour, and then apply the Deich coatings. So, you know, I think in a stain where it's penetrated, it's an acid-based stain, I think you'd be fine. If you want to double-check with them, you might call them, their technical services. The phone number's right on their website, and it is DAICHcoatings.com.
1: Well, maybe I'll do that, because the coatings they had in the early 80s were kind of a Teflon-type product, and it's two coatings, and it would wear off really quite quickly. It wore off, and so it's been, you know, 40 years. This concrete still looks good, still looks stained. The stain came out, I just been thinking about a sealer and trying it again.
0: Yeah, yeah. Well, like I said, that sealer, you know, if it's off, I'm sure you can cover it up. And take a look at the Deich coatings. They got multiple ones. I was talking about the Terrazzo before. They also have one called TrackSafe, which is a slip-resistant sealer, which is also pigmented. And that might be a real nice thing to try also.
1: Okay, well, maybe I'll try it and just maybe see how it holds up.
0: Sounds good. Let me know, Dennis. All right, very good. Thank you. That or give them a call. Again, if it's not addressed, and I'm sure it's addressed on the label, but I also feel pretty strongly that acid stain is not addressed. It'll be classified as a paint or a coating. If it's a paint or a coating, you're probably going to want to get that off. If it is a stain, pigmented, impregnated in the concrete, probably not. You could probably go back with a coating like a, like I said, I think Deich has like four different types of coatings that could go over that. Very attractive and good sealants. And you can seal those also in a slip resistant. All right, Alex from Gutterbrush, our friends at Gutterbrush, it's time to make sure those babies are free flowing, as at my place, it's raining right now. We want that water away from the foundation. That's next. You're at home with Gary Sullivan.
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0: We're talking about your home and you're at home with Gary Sullivan. All right, now be honest with you. Be honest. After last fall, have you had your gutters cleaned or have you cleaned out your gutters? Question number one. No, question number two is where I'm at. It's raining right now. Have you ever went out with your umbrella and to make sure that the gutters are flowing well? Listen, my guess is Alex O'Hanley. He is with Gutter Brush. He's going to help us get those gutters clean. Alex, how are you?
14: I'm fantastic, Gary. I love your show. Thank you very much for having me.
0: You're quite welcome. I know a lot of us probably didn't clean the gutters because last fall, or maybe we didn't have to because we have a product called Gutter Brush. But it's never too late to clean those gutters out.
14: I'm laughing. People, you go outside with an umbrella. I love the rain. You know me. I go outside. I look at my downspouts every time it rains. I just love the rain.
0: You're the one, huh?
14: I am. Well, 25 years of roofing. I loved it.
0: Yeah.
14: But, yeah, you have to clean your gutters or you just, it's very, very expensive to repair things if you don't.
0: Right. Right. But gutters as a whole, you know, making sure that they're properly attached to the house, making sure they're not leaking, make sure they're not sagging. But the biggest cause of a lot of that stuff is gutters that have never been cleaned out.
14: Oh, yeah. I mean, water is going to damage everything. It's simple. Keep the home dry and keep those gutters flowing. Get that water away from the house.
0: And why clean them when you can kind of prevent a lot of gunk from collecting in there with a product like Gutter Brush?
14: Yeah, that's, I mean, it's just a simple product. 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
0: Is that right?
14: 21 years. 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
0: Yeah. 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
0: Yeah, I know some of these helmets and screens, very expensive. 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I mean, you can do a whole house for a couple $100, $200, $300.
14: That's exactly right. The covers and screens are very expensive. They want thousands for those. Right. And to tell you the truth, the debris can lay on top of them, and it sends the water past the gutter. Gutterbrush accepts water better than any other guard. And you can get 105 feet for a standard 5-inch gutter after the discount for $209.25. That's going to do most homes.
0: Well, it probably cost you half of that to get them cleaned one time.
14: Right. So you're saving money when you fill the gutter with Gutterbrush.
0: Yeah,
14: it's just so much less work when you protect the gutter with Gutterbrush.
0: Yeah, yeah. You guys also found that it helps with ice dams because of the black polyfibers?
14: Because the black extends and absorbs the sun, and it helps to melt and warm the gutter, but it also stops snow clogging. Snow clogs the gutter in the winter, and when Gutterbrush is in place, the snow sits on top of the brush, and the water flows from outlet tube to outlet tube, of course, when it's above 32 out. But yeah. It is a great improvement in the winter also.
0: Yeah, yeah. Well, it's like you said, it's celebrating Gutterbrush 21 years. So 21 years of making a lot of Gutterbrush, it can't be the wrong way to go. For most people, the 5-inch gutter, like you said, very standard. I guess we have some 6-inch gutters out there, and in commercial properties, you have larger ones for those also, correct?
14: That's right. So most would be a 5-inch gutter in the residential setting. And, of course, we've got smaller than that and one size larger than that for the 6-inch gutter, which carries more water. And we've got larger sizes for commercial metal buildings. Those metal buildings have a very odd-shaped gutter. People think there's no gutter guard for those buildings. But the Sculpted Eve gutter on those buildings takes our 8-inch and our 6.5-inch brush. It does a great job of keeping them from clogging.
0: I know... Randy's got you working today, Alex, but you and Randy are manning the phones, and you can actually give people estimates of how many feet they need through satellite imaging. Can you kind of walk us through how that works and give us the phone number of how they can touch base with you?
14: Sure. Well, again, the code is Gary. 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And that's what we do for people to make it easier.
0: That is amazing. That is amazing. And if you want to call by phone, it's 888-397-9433, and, or you can do it online. And people are always worried about installation, and you said how easy it was, but I'm seriously, if you can climb a ladder, and some of us can't, but many people do, window cleaners, roofers, gutter people, I mean, handyman, these things just slide in. There's nothing more, there's no instructions. You slide them in. That's it.
14: And you can cut them, but you don't even have to cut the last piece. You can
0: fold it
14: if you want.
0: Yep.
14: And I think that's the success of Gutterbrush. It's simple, and it's so easy that anyone can install it and save money.
0: Yep, for sure. All right, so let's review. It's gutterbrush.com. The code is Gary. It's 25% off. The shipping is free. This baby's going to end Monday the 25th. So if you haven't cleaned those gutters out since last fall, let's clean them out, and let's get the gutter brush in there. And you got a 10-year material warranty on those too, right?
14: That's right, 10-year material warranty, but nobody needs to call us on that. They last like 20 years. We don't have any calls to replace them. And it's just a simple way to keep gutters from clogging.
0: I was going to say, if a gutter brush is 21 years old, I've probably had them in my house for 20 years. So I totally agree with you. Alex, thank you so much for joining us. I appreciate it. And water is your number one enemy, so let's get that away from the foundation.
14: Thanks, Gary.
0: Take care. Bye-bye. All right, and we'll take your calls if you'd like to jump on board, or if you have questions about the gutters, we'll be happy to take those too. It's 800-823-8255. You're at home with Gary Sullivan.
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1: Call is happy to take your call regarding your home project. 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Wayne, welcome.
10: Good morning, Gary.
1: Morning.
10: First off, I wanted to tell you, I listen to you. You're very, very thorough and interesting.
1: Thank you.
10: Every Saturday morning.
1: So thank you, sir.
10: My question is, here's my question. The neighbor next to my mother's house, I'm trying to solve the drainage problem, and what they're doing, they're running a sump pump about 20 feet out their back, about out their back door, or out their back window, I should say, and a downspout. So what it does, if you recall, the last 2 weeks ago, we had a pretty good-sized storm there.
1: Mm-hmm.
10: And boy, I'll tell you, she took on so much water over there, and I'm trying to solve. I don't know what to do if I had to call the city or on her. And I mean, I hate to start an issue, or if I should just, in other words, set the grade higher over there, have somebody come
1: well,
10: in and fill up the.
1: So when they're pumping this water, you know, this is,
10: yeah.
1: I'm going to say, in some cases, can be a fairly common problem. And right. And it does get tricky on what you can do and can't do. I mean, you might check with the city to see what you can and can't do.
10: Well, it's about the drainage is supposed to go way back, and I got to believe her piping is plugged up in her yard. So basically what she did is unhooked it a while back, quite a few years ago, actually. Mm-hmm. And I've like had it, to be honest with you.
1: Yeah. So
10: once again,
1: so the pipe is coming and it's discharging where? In the middle of her yard, in your yard, or where?
10: Well,
1: where is it
10: between the two yards.
1: Okay, and is there a little culvert there or no?
10: Well, it's not supposed to be, but it fills up, especially like I said 2 weeks ago with the big storm. Every time, basically, but it was really excessive, mm-hmm. you know, 2 weeks ago, or whatever. But
1: yeah.
10: And the grade is very high over there, actually, compared to here.
1: Okay.
10: So where
1: does it bother you? In that culvert and makes your yard wet in that area?
10: All the way between the two houses, because I feel like her front yard, basically between the two houses, because I feel like in her front yard, there was minimal, after that storm, probably that evening, there was like, you could probably pull a lawnmower out and cut her front yard as compared to my mother's yard. I mean, you could pull a canoe out, you know what I mean, and go over there. So, okay. And I talked to her about it, and she told me I'm crazy. I have something wrong with my head and all this.
1: So what's behind?
10: A number of years, basically.
1: What is at the end of your yard? Is there?
10: Well, there's supposed to be a ditch.
1: Okay.
10: There is a ditch way at the end, and that would be about 468 deep. It's very far back there.
1: Okay,
10: And I told her, you're supposed to go, your right. sump pump is supposed to go all the way back like my mother's is and like mine is.
1: Mm-hmm.
10: But she, basically, it's plugged up, so I feel it was unhooked, and that's where the runout is.
1: All right, well,
10: you can
1: again,
10: even hear
1: you
10: the
1: know,
10: sump pump.
1: A lot of times these... you know, these issues, you know, the city can resolve. Sometimes they can't. I can tell in your voice, you're done with it. You're going to fix it one way or the other.
10: Exactly.
1: Which is fine. It can be fixed.
10: I mentioned it to her. And once again, I'm out of my mind and this and that and something else.
1: Well, what I would do is I would consult. Just take some pictures next time it rains, okay? Or, you know, even if you can call the city and say, listen, you know, do you deal with this? I mean, you're just going to have to go and just ask them if they deal with that, show them what the lay of the land is, and show everything.
10: Okay.
1: And, you know, the answer is, yeah, we can get something done, or no, we can't do anything about that, sir. And if they say, no, we can't do anything about that, what I would do is, I would take that culvert, I'd put an underground French drain to the culvert at the back of the property, and as it starts flowing into the culvert near your property, that pipe, that 4-inch pipe, will catch it and take it to the back area. There'll be an expense, but you can control that water. You got a pretty good setup behind the property lines where you can take it.
10: Sure.
1: So, you know, I mean, you could do that now, or you could just talk to the city and see if they can or will say anything, and you can go from there. Then you can decide what you want to do, and underground French drain would be it.
10: Right. Okay. All right, Gary.
1: All right.
10: Well, I sure appreciate your advice once again, and you're very informative. So
1: thanks, Wayne. Appreciate it. Good luck to you. Take care. All right. It is, and I say this a lot, it is about water control. It really, really is. And, you know, the nice thing about a French drain is you're going to create the slope under the ground. Okay, so you're going to give it that, whatever the fall is, a quarter inch per 10 feet, somewhere around there to a half inch, and use a good, I would stay away probably from that corrugated plastic pipe. Just get in like almost a schedule 20, or even if you want to go to a schedule 40, with the holes in it, which will collect the water. Water goes a path of least resistance. It goes in into the soil, and it goes into the pipe because it's the path of least resistance. It's going to flow faster that way. I got an underground French drain on the side of my house, between two houses. It catches that water. I've had it there for 25 years. And it moves that water down a hill into a creek, and bingo, it's solved. And so it can be remedied. But, you know, I think I would just contact them and maybe even let them know what you're going to do and just, you know, keep it above board, have conversations, find out what you can, what you can't do. I had an issue one time with the pipe and extended it. And somebody, and the person next to me was saying, oh, it caused some problems with my soil. I said, it can't. Your property's 2 feet higher than mine. This was in an old house. But, in fact, that whole cul-de-sac had some issues. But if you controlled it around yours and you got it to a creek or a fall or a culvert or something like that, it is about water control. I go back to that. Some people, if there's a big enough culvert, I've seen them just come in with a little bobcat, create a little steeper slope, and fill it with rock. It was an above ground. Put a membrane in there to minimize weeds and rocks, and it flows like a creek. I don't know if I would do that. It depends, I guess, if you're in a suburb or something, a little nice little neighborhood or something, I'd probably put it underground with an underground French drain. But get your options. See what you can do. And, you know, good luck. Good luck, Wayne, on that. I appreciate the call, though. I know some of us do fight that. And I'll tell you, if you remember my killer G's for leaky basements, remember? What's the first one? Gutters. We just talked about that. Next one, grading. We've talked about that. Third one, groundwater. We just talked about that. 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You're at home with Gary Sullivan.

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10: This is a Fox News alert. A longtime incumbent in Louisiana is out. I'm Chris DeMeo, Fox News. Louisiana voters deciding their candidates for U.S. Senate on Saturday. They are deciding the seat, which is currently held by incumbent Senator Bill Cassidy. Julia Letlow, who's backed by President Trump, and State Treasurer John Fleming have advanced to a runoff, which will take place in June.
11: Trump-backed Congresswoman Julia Letlow and State Treasurer John Fleming got the most votes and will face off in the runoff on June 27th. Incumbent Bill Cassidy finished third, ending his bid for re-election. Under Louisiana's election rules, only the top two candidates advanced to the runoff. The result marks a major political defeat for Cassidy. He faced backlash from many Republicans after voting to convict President Trump in his second impeachment trial following the January 6th attack on the U.S. Capitol. He also broke with President Trump on key issues. Trump attacked Cassidy on Truth Social, calling him a disloyal disaster.
10: Fox's Chanley Painter. Several ISIS leaders killed in Nigeria during a joint operation between U.S. and Nigerian forces.
12: The U.S. military says this was a joint operation between U.S. forces and armed forces in Nigeria to target and kill several members of ISIS. The U.S. military's Africa Command releasing footage and calling ISIS leader Abu Bilal al-Manuki the most active terrorist in the world, saying that he had a history of helping plan attacks and abductions. Officials tell Fox that all service members who were involved in this strike did make it back safely. President Trump made the initial announcement on Truth Social, writing, al-Manuki, second-in-command of ISIS globally, thought he could hide in Africa, but little did he know we had sources who kept us informed on what he was doing.
10: That's Fox's Alex Hogan at the White House. The Nigerian president thanked President Trump and claimed that the strike was an example of the cooperation between both countries. 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
8: Conditions will remain nice and dry throughout the evening. Later on tonight, you can expect a chance for scattered showers and storms leading into the overnight hours. You can also expect more rain to continue through Tuesday. We won't dry out until Wednesday with cooler temperatures. I'm Fox 6 meteorologist Holly Baker.
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0: Well, the weekend's upon us. Welcome at home with Gary Sullivan. 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And Carol, welcome.
1: Hi. Hello. I want to let you know I'm a realtor, and I walked into a home. It was gorgeous. I was going to list it, got halfway down the hallway, and the urine smell from cats so overpowering, and it was coming from a closet. Woman put in, she put in carpeting, that indoor-outdoor carpeting. We tore that out. It was permeated into all of the wood.
0: Yep.
1: And I remember you told us about a product called Zinsser. Well, I went into the store, and I bought Zinsser. It has different, I guess, levels of their product, and one of them was for pet odors.
0: Mm-hmm.
1: We put that on there, and I'm here to tell you that Zinsser worked. It knocked it out, and we never, ever thought. We thought we were going to have to replace all the wood in the closet. The
0: right.
1: product works. I was thrilled to death, but I also have a question.
0: Okay.
1: I recently am redoing my home. I took out the walls and the ceiling in my kitchen, my living room, and my dining room.
0: Mm-hmm.
1: And I stumbled upon stuff called purple board instead of green board. Is purple board that much better than green board that I should go ahead and invest just a little bit more money in that?
0: You know, where was the purple board at? Was it in the bathroom
1: board,
0: or?
1: No. I had the green board, I guess, in the bathroom. But this is a 75-year-old home, so I had the old original walls. I grew up in this house, and I took everything out because I just wanted it to look fresh and new and contemporary. And I did take down all the walls. And so they're just regular old, you know, like 75-year-old walls that I took out. And
0: mm-hmm.
1: I didn't know if regular, you know, wall stuff, or if I should go to, like, the purple board or anything
0: You know, the purple board that you found, that it is kind of along the same line. It is a little bit of an insulation board, but it's mainly moisture and mold resistant. I mean, that's kind of what it's mainly used for. So, and tell me again where the purple board was. I'm sorry.
1: Well, I don't have any purple board there now. I want to replace the walls that I took down, but I have a brick home and there is no insulation between the walls in the home and the brick when I took it down.
0: Yeah, that's why it was used, because it is an insulation board. Now, I have to tell you, I'm not really sure what the R value on that purple board was. I mean, it's an older product.
1: No, I don't have purple board at all. These were old walls. I looked up the new purple board, that there was something called this new. It's brand new.
0: Yeah. Did it have purple an R board. Value on it?
1: No, it just said mold, mildew, any kind of moisture. And I thought, hey, well, I'm putting up the new walls, and if I can see my brick and I can see the block, whatever, that some of the brick's on, I may need that.
0: Sure. What's on the other side of the brick, Carol?
1: Well, there's the brick. You can actually see some of it, and then there's what looks like a block.
0: Okay.
1: Like a cinder block type thing.
0: Okay. All right. Well, I would say purple board would be helpful if you're going to put in like regular drywall or something. The one thing I would probably to try to take a look at is maybe having it foamed, you know, with some insulation there. I just don't know the R value on the purple board. There's benefits with foam, and I think I would be more interested in that because it's more of a sealant than just a board.
1: Interesting.
0: You know, I mean,
1: yeah, I talked to my structural engineer, said whatever you do, don't insulate these walls, and I don't know why he said that. The structural engineer said these walls are not conducive to insulation. You don't want insulation. But I will be putting it in my ceiling.
0: Yeah, I don't know why you would insulate that outside wall on a brick wall, unless there is no gap where you could install the insulation. But, you know, that foam insulation is actually...
1: Well, there isn't. There is no gap. There's nothing. It's studded, but the studs are right on there. There's, like, little to no. I would actually have to stud out that whole entire kitchen, living room, and dining room.
0: And it's all above grade, correct?
1: That is correct. Ranch home.
0: Yeah. I have no idea why you wouldn't insulate that.
1: Yeah, that's what I thought, too. I've got great utilities. I insulated with something, too, that you let me know about. Mm-hmm. I put in a called low expansion foam.
0: Yep. Mm-hmm.
1: And I put that around my windows when they were putting in my new windows and everything.
0: Excellent.
1: I put it in all the crevices and cracks. And I got to tell you, my utility bills are so low that nobody can believe what I pay, and I attribute it to that low.
0: Well, I'll tell you, the foam, I mean, I'm a big advocate of that. My daughter actually tore down a home and was re-insulating as she was rebuilding, and she was like, you know, talking about insulation isn't exactly like granite countertops, right? And I'm going, spend the extra money, go with the foam insulation, and she listened. I was shocked. And she's just loving it now because the cost of fuel or energy cost for the old house versus now it's unbelievable. It's unbelievable. So
1: expansion foam was really good. I did it.
0: Even for people listening in the basement, you know, those joist pockets where they just stuff the fiberglass in there. Again, if you can get somebody, you know, like foamers, insulators that just do foaming, if they can foam those little pockets, I'm telling you, it makes just a huge difference. Just a huge difference.
1: I'm doing that next.
0: Yeah.
1: I'm doing that next. My lower level's next. So thank you so very much. You have a wonderful day.
0: All right, Carol. Thank you for the call. I appreciate it. All right. Our phone number is 800-823-8255. Grab a line. And we got Ralph. Ralph, welcome.
2: Good morning, Gary. How are you?
0: Doing fine. Thank you.
2: All right. Listen, I have a small problem, a 40-foot problem.
0: Okay.
2: The city came in and put in new sidewalks. Well, my property sits right to where the sidewalk that they put in. Well, 2 years later, I have an inch and a half crack, the full width of the property, the building. I have a inch and a half crack.
0: Where's the crack?
2: It's between the building and the sidewalk. The sidewalk pulled away from the building an inch and a half, and now the paint in the basement walls is pulling off in sheets where that moisture is going down that crack. So I'm trying to figure out what can I do, and I I put gravel when I sweep up the curbs and stuff. I put the gravel and sand and stuff in these cracks.
0: Mm-hmm.
2: But I need something to stop this water from going into the basement walls.
0: Well, is the sidewalk, is it tilted towards the house and then there's a gap? Or is it tilted away?
2: No.
0: Or is it just flat? Or what is it?
2: The sidewalk is tilted towards the main street, so it's tilted down. So it's not, but when it rains and the snow sits on the sidewalk and it melts, it goes down the side, the whole front. It's like 40 foot. And it didn't, and there's a step, like, you know how you step up to a stoop, and even the step that they put in later, where the stoop is, it is pulled away that same inch and a half from the building.
0: Well, usually when it pulls away, Ralph, when it pulls away, it'll sometime change the slope, which is the direction of the water. That's what I'm trying. So there's a couple ways to look at this. There's one way where they can drill into that sidewalk, okay, and they'll pump a cementitious material beneath it, and they'll actually lift that sidewalk. And in a lot of cases, they'll lift it right back in the position it was. In other words, there's some settling taking place in that concrete, and it's changing the slope of the sidewalk. So keep that in the back of your mind. And I'm going to go to the other thing. The other way is if you just address the gap, putting sand and gravel in there is not hurting you at all. That's helping. But you need something that's going to be a really good adhesive, something that's very flexible and very much a sealant. So if you fill it with sand or gravel or a what they call a backer rod, which is a foam backer rod, and then you come back with a self-leveling concrete urethane crack filler, you'll see it a lot at stadiums and things in between big slabs. It's that rubbery stuff. And it's a urethane. It has great adhesion, and it has great flexibility, better than anything else you could put there. So if you fill it to about 3/8 of an inch to the surface of that sidewalk, and then get a self-leveling urethane crack filler. Quikrete makes one. There's a lot of people that make it. And it's going to require an industrial caulking gun. And just apply that. That would be the best way to stop the water penetration from that area of the sidewalk to the front of the building.
2: Oh, okay. And if it's possible, can I ask you one more question?
0: Let me do this. Let me put you on hold. I'll get you on the other side of the break. Otherwise, we'll get in trouble. We'll continue. You're at home with Gary Sullivan.
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0: All right, back at it. We go 22 minutes after the top of the hour, and let's circle back and get Ralph. Ralph, all right, what's the second question?
1: My second question is, I'm remodeling my building, and I have a bricklayer that's doing the tuck pointing work. And once he gets done, we're going to paint it. But I have this sandstone on the top of the building. Mm-hmm. What do I use, or what do I have the bricklayer to use to clean this sandstone with? It's black now. The building is 100 years old, and this sandstone is as black. Once I get the building tuck pointed and painted, I don't want to see this black sandstone on the top. What can I...
0: Well, one of the things you could try is trisodium phosphate. I would try that. Is it just grime and dirt?

0: Yes, from over 100 years.
1: Yeah. Yeah, where are you located? You're in Cleveland? Yeah, I think I would try a trisodium phosphate, see where that gets you. It's a really heavy-duty cleaner. It's also good for smoke stain and, you know, stuff like that. I think that's what I would try first. Make sure you wear goggles, rubber gloves. It can be pretty pretty strong.
0: That was my next question.
1: Yeah, mix it with water. It's not an acid or anything. Mix it with water, you know, and with a scrub brush and scrub away. See what it does. I mean, we don't know what it is, but my guess is that's going to help it clean it up. That's what I would use first, and maybe have to go to something else. There are some different products out there that I'm trying to think what the name of that one company was that makes products that rejuvenate old inner city buildings and gets rid of it. I don't recall the name of it. It mainly back when they were burning coal, you get that coal film on old buildings, and that removed that. But I can't recall what the name of that was. I'm trying to even think who the manufacturer is, and I can't recall that. I can remember what the sales guy looked like, but that doesn't help you. But the next the next thing that I would go to would be an old standby product, which is very strong. Trisodium phosphate, gloves, goggles. It's a powder you mix with water, wet the area, let it sit, re-wet, and scrub.
0: All right, Ben.
1: All right.
0: I guess I got a job. I'm going to tell you something, Mr. Gary.
1: Yeah.
0: You're better than having aces in the hole. Thank you.
1: All right. Thanks, Ralph. Appreciate it. All right. And, you know, the trisodium phosphate, it's messy, but it's a real heavy-duty cleaner. I've had some luck even getting rid of walnut stains off of concrete. Certainly smoke stains. I'll tell you, one of the things around the fireplace, at the end of the fire-burning season, you get that, you know, stain around maybe where the firebox was. 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Trisodium phosphate will remove that. And it's messy. 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It is a phenomenal product, but I'd say for outside, your trisodium phosphate would be a good thing to attack that smoky stained sandstone. All right, we'll take a break. When we come back, we got Bob and Jill. If you'd like to join us, it's 800-823-8255. You're at home with Gary Sullivan.

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3: 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Again, a quick reminder on the gutter brush. 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This brush just slides into the gutters and keeps the leaves and junk out. Good deal. Bob, welcome.
14: Hello?
3: Yes, sir.
14: Okay, hi. I've got a problem with a slow-running drain in the bathtub, and I wanted to try a couple things before I called your sponsor there.
3: Mm-hmm.
14: Here's the problem. It's there's a trap made out of PCV that runs about the first three feet, the PCV does. Then it goes into some very old plumbing with a Y under the tub, which picks up the sink drain.
3: Mm-hmm.
14: There's a panel at the drain end of the tub, so you can see a lot of this by opening that up and looking in there with a flashlight.
3: Mm-hmm.
14: I put some Drano in it, but I'm afraid that the two cups I put in just isn't reaching the clog. The clog is probably at the Y, and I say this because I measured the water that it would take to back it up, dumping it in. It was about 6 cups. And with the help of Google, I figured out that was about 4 feet of drain. So I'm thinking that the when you put the Drano in the regular like you normally do, it just lays in the trap and doesn't get to the clog.
3: Mm-hmm.
14: So I'm wondering if there would be any harm in my pouring Drano in to fill it all the way up. So hopefully it would get
3: well,
14: to the clog.
3: Well, I would not do that, Bob. In fact, one of the things I profess all the time, and I'm sorry you used that, but the Drano is an acid, and you know it's got to get to the clog, and there's some clogs that's not even going to go through, and then when you call a plumber, they've got a trap full of acid that they have to contend with.
14: Mm-hmm. Well, it is draining, mm-hmm. But very slow.
3: Mm-hmm.
14: So I think I could wash it out is what my thinking was on that.
3: Mm-hmm. If you put more water in there, is there a chance that the Drano will wash into the area of the blockage?
14: I tried that. In fact, it was pretty slow. It was just, you know, getting up around, trying to get up around the low part of your ankle was pretty slow when we were taking a shower. Mm-hmm. And then I said, I'm going to try to knock this out by filling the tub up and draining it. Well, that made it worse.
3: Mm-hmm. I think the only way, I hate to see anybody use acid down a drain just because a lot of times, not all the time, but a lot of times it comes back. There's two ways to take care of blockage. There's chemical and there's mechanical.
14: Right.
3: And the mechanical is always going to be your best option because it's going to go in and it's going to remove that blockage, you know, with a snake, whether it's a power snake or just a manual mechanical snake. But
14: I understand that actually years ago there was a drum trap in there that you could open up and put a snake into.
3: Mm-hmm.
14: And then I had a plumber come in because it was leaking, and he replaced, like I say, about two feet or so is all he could reach from the access panel.
3: Mm-hmm.
14: And now, in order to get in there with a snake, you'd have to disconnect the overflow pipe and get in that way. And I'm in my 80s, and I'm too old to do that anymore.
3: Yeah.
14: so I guess I better just call your sponsor
3: well,
14: there.
3: Well, so here's, you know, I mean, it's your house. It's your blockage. You can certainly try it if you want, but, you know, whether it's a sponsor or not, I'd get somebody in there that can mechanically remove it, to be honest with you.
14: Yeah. Okay.
3: Well, all right.
14: Thank you.
3: You're quite
14: mm-hmm.
3: welcome. Thank you. Bye-bye.
14: Bye-bye.
3: And just kind of taking that next, and I'm not I know we all want something that's easy and less expensive. I'm no different than you are. But if that, when you can use the other type of drain cleaners, I'm okay with that. I'm talking about the enzyme drain cleaners. But I'm not a fan, by any stretch of the imagination, of using an acid, because now when the plumber comes, he has a trap that's probably full of acid that he has to contend with. And please tell him what you've done. Okay? Now, I don't know. I he said it's kind of working. Maybe it is, maybe it isn't. I mean, if you're all in already, so if you want to go in further, you can give it another try. But especially in tubs. Tubs end up with a lot of hair, which clogs it. And some of those acids won't even go through the hair. There's some real powerful stuff, which I probably really wouldn't use. But, you know, if you, again, snake is the best way. There's other things to get rid of. There's almost like a pressure washer for a drain. I've seen people use those and push the clog down or break up the clog. But even that, you know, you're putting pressure in that pipe. I'm not so sure. I'm a huge fan of that, but anything, in my opinion, is better than putting an acid down there. My opinion. Jill, welcome.
15: Hi, Gary.
3: Hello.
15: Hi, Gary. Thank you for taking my call.
3: You're welcome.
15: A few weeks ago, I listen to you all the time, so a few weeks ago, I couldn't get through, and you were talking about the stamped concrete. Mm-hmm. Which is beautiful when it's sealed. Mm-hmm. And we have had to seal ours every year now. I know you said it should last 3 years. So we are paying someone to do it, and they charge us like $3,000 to $4,000 to power wash it and seal it. So we were wondering, like, we were going to try to hold off this year and not do it because we did it last year, but we're getting that white film on top. Is there something we could do ourselves that's a little more economical?
3: Well, you can seal it. That white film on top, my guess, is what they call an efflorescence, which could be coming up. See, one of the, which is moisture reacting to the concrete salts and lime. And it has that white, salty look. But that could be coming up from the slab, through the slab, and creating that efflorescence that way. It wouldn't necessarily have to be the water coming from the top of the slab down to the bottom. So there is efflorescence cleaners, some being a high detergent, some being a mild acid. That can clean that. It may not always, it may come back because it's, once it starts, I call it blooming, uh-huh. It continues to bloom if it's wet all the time. And the type of sealants that you normally use on a stamped concrete are non-breathable. So it kind of traps that moisture in that's trying to come up. So
15: yeah, because this happens every single year.
3: Yeah,
15: like when it rains, our patio
3: looks
15: beautiful.
3: Great
15: when it's wet.
3: It looks great.
15: Beautiful.
3: Yeah, it puts a shine on it. That's exactly. Yeah, when people even let it go for like 5 years, and it like a lot of the pigment's gone, and they're freaking out like it's, you know, it's a stamped concrete, but I don't have that really great look anymore. So what's it look like when it rains? Oh, it looks good. Well, if you seal it now, it'll still look good. I don't know how that magic works, but it does. So there is you could seal it yourself. I mean, you'd have to do the same thing the people that are charging you do. You got to get it clean. You got to get it good and dry. And then you got to apply the sealer.
15: Okay. Do you recommend the sealer?
3: Well, there's what I would do is I'll recommend two. There's a company in a lot of places called Janelle Concrete. You may have one in Cleveland. Just Google that. Or Concrete Supply Houses, they have that sealer. Or, here's the easy way, you can go to a website called Masonry Defender. And they have sealers for different applications on concrete, just like Janelle would have. They have it for garage floors. They have it for exposed aggregates. They have it for regular sidewalks. And they have it for stamped concrete. So you can go to masonrydefender.com. They've got a concrete cleaner. I would get that. It's a powder mixed with water. Spray it onto the driveway or whatever. Hose it off. And then make sure that concrete is good and dry before applying the sealer. And the sealer will say, do not apply for 2 days after cleaning or a shower. In other words, it should be totally dry for 2 days before application. So read the directions. But, you know, it's you know, you can put it on with a roller. Don't let it get puddly and runny. But, you know, yeah, you can apply it. You can certainly apply it. It's just a little time consuming. It's no great state of the art. It's just labor intensive.
15: Okay. And Janelle, is it with a G?
3: J.
15: J. Okay.
3: And if you have one of them, or you can look at concrete sealer supply companies. We got quite a few of the Janelles down here. I'm not sure about Cleveland.
15: Okay. And these are what you recommend is for that stamped concrete, right?
3: Yes. So when you go on a website, for instance, it'll have all the different sealers for different types of concrete. And there's one there for stamped concrete.
15: Okay. Perfect.
3: All right.
15: All right. Thank you.
3: You're quite welcome.
15: Have a great day.
3: You do the same. Thank you. All right. If you'd like to join us, do so. It's 800-823-8255. Take a quick break. We got Dave, John, Ken. If you'd like to join us, we got plenty of time to take your calls. And you're at home with Gary Sullivan.
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0: He gets beat up about 10 minutes before the top of the hour, taking your calls regarding your home projects and a tip to share. Dave, welcome.
1: Hey, good afternoon. Well, almost afternoon.
0: Almost.
1: Yeah. So you had a realtor call in, I don't know, about 10, 15
0: yeah,
1: minutes
0: yeah.
1: ago.
0: Yeah.
1: About a product that I've never seen or heard of, the purple board.
0: Yeah, I wasn't real familiar with it either. It's a more of a moisture type product, you know, moisture resistant product.
1: I'm all for those, by the way.
0: Yeah, sure.
1: I've dealt with regular drywall and green board, mm-hmm. and both of those have a cardboard backing to them, mm-hmm. and the drywall has kind of a paper face, which I'm not a big fan of at all, which is why I don't use it in the bathroom. Well,
0: right.
1: I came across another product. It's called DensShield, two S's, DensShield. Mm-hmm. I think, don't quote me on this, it might be a Georgia Pacific product.
0: Okay.
1: I've used enough of it. I don't know. I just don't remember. But anyway, this stuff is water resistant on both sides. It's gypsum board, just like the other ones are. It cuts the same, shapes the same, and you can treat it the same as far as a surface coating, or you can put tile on it. But the cool thing about this is on the back, it is not any kind of paper or cardboard. It's a yellow fiberglass. And I got to thinking one day as I'm working with this, I wonder how fire resistant this is. So it was dark out. I grabbed my MAP gas torch and took a sample of it outside in the dark. And I hit that sucker on the front, on the back, on the side, until it glowed red. It would not catch fire.
0: Is that right? So it had a good fire rating.
1: Yeah. I tried. I really, really tried. Yeah. It wouldn't catch.
0: Okay.
1: So I was happy with that and said, good, I'm glad I'm using this stuff. And that's all I ever tell anybody to use anymore.
0: Yeah. Yeah, that's good to know. One of the things I was thinking about that call afterwards during the break, and I don't think we even really got to the point if she even had a moisture problem. Not to say you can't use it as a preventive, but it sounded to me like she did say it was an older home, and she did talk about the brick, and then she talked about a concrete block. So it might be, two thicknesses of brick and then a block, and then you get cold outside, warm on the inside, condensation, but there was no real trace of moisture. So I was just kind of going from an insulation standpoint and trying to just create kind of a thermal break in that wall.
1: So where I think she was talking about the insulation, and this is a good point. Now, the structural engineer has a good point here, but there are ways around this. If you have a vapor barrier on the inside and a vapor barrier on the inside of the outside, so on the inside of the brick or block,
0: right?
1: Let's say you have a vapor barrier, and then on the inside of the wall, toward the block, you have a vapor barrier, you can end up with a mold problem inside
0: right,
1: there.
0: Right. With two vapor barriers, no place to breathe.
1: Yeah. So there's that. And if you have any kind of wood in there, which she does, it's the standard typical stuff that they did in the 50s, where they have a 1x3 plank that they would use instead of what we would call a wall stud now. Mm. I've had to deal with those. It was the structure of the time.
0: Mm-hmm.
1: And so you can board out from there and make your gap and use an unfaced insulation in there.
0: Well, yeah, and if you use the foam, there's closed cell and open cell foam too.
1: Yeah. So that's the other way of getting around that.
0: Right, right.
1: So I don't like the foams because most of them are flammable unless you get specifically fire-rated foam.
0: Right, right. Well, that's true too. But
1: so
0: styrofoam
1: is good. The rest of them, I'm shying away from.
0: Yeah,
1: but I figured since the question came up, the DensShield, good fire rating. Try it sometime. Get a sample of it.
0: Yeah. So the DensShield, and then you would do just an unfaced cellulose in there.
1: Yeah. Well, I don't use cellulose anymore either because.
0: I meant fiberglass.
1: Yeah.
0: Sorry.
1: So fiberglass will work, but I've also been turned on to rock wool.
0: Yes.
1: And that's some good stuff. It's some heavy, thick stuff. It doesn't care if it gets wet.
0: Right.
1: at all.
0: Yep. It's almost like a stone.
1: It is stone. It's a stone fiber.
0: Yeah. And then I don't know if you've ever ran into the rock wool that's a sound barrier.
1: Yes, I've used
0: that
1: it.
0: Stuff is incredible.
1: Yeah. And you cut it with, get a long, really long, longest bread knife you can find.
0: Right.
1: Yeah. And a 2x4. And that's your straight edge, and you got to keep the knife sharp.
0: Yep. It cuts fairly well, though.
1: Yeah, it does. It's great.
0: With a sharp knife. All right, Dave. Well, thank you. Thank you very much. I appreciate your input on that. I really do. All right, our phone number, if you'd like to jump on board and do so, we've got a good another hour to go. So it's 800-823-8255. That's 800-823-8255. And we'll take your call and talk about your home project. Talking about, insulating walls, remember, on the vapor barrier, warmest side, that's where the vapor barrier is facing. I don't use it below grade. I kind of let that water vapor come in, and we'll control it from the inside. But as Dave was saying too, you don't want to double vapor barrier it. You don't want a vapor barrier inside a wall that's allowing a lot of moisture to come through, like a foundation below grade. So be careful of that. Otherwise, you end up trapping that moisture, and mold will, as Dave said, become an issue. All right, so we got much more to talk about. And John, sit tight. Ron, sit tight. We'll get you on the other side of the break as we continue taking your calls regarding your home projects. As we start getting into warmer temperatures and more rain, remember that magic mark, that humidity level is going to start going up in your home. Kind of work hard at trying to keep it 50%, 55% or below. We'll continue at home with Gary Sullivan.

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10: This is a Fox News alert. I'm Deborah Valentine. A primary runoff election in Louisiana after candidates failed to reach at least 50% of the vote in Saturday's Senate primary with a Trump-backed candidate unseating a Republican incumbent. Fox's Chanley Painter.
11: Trump-backed Congresswoman Julia Letlow and State Treasurer John Fleming got the most votes and will face off in the runoff on June 27th. Incumbent Bill Cassidy finished third, ending his bid for re-election. Under Louisiana's election rules, only the top two candidates advanced to the runoff. The result marks a major political defeat for Cassidy. He faced backlash from many Republicans after voting to convict President Trump in his second impeachment trial following the January 6th attack on the U.S. Capitol. He also broke with President Trump on key issues. Trump attacked Cassidy on Truth Social, calling him a disloyal disaster.
10: On the Democratic side, Jamie Davis has advanced to the runoff election June 27th. An Iraqi national charged with allegedly carrying out at least 18 terror attacks against U.S. and Israeli groups overseas.
12: Still an ongoing investigation, but there are a lot of serious charges here. The DOJ says it's not a matter of if these terror attacks were going to happen in the United States, but a matter of when. And the feds believe it could have happened any day. Now, 32-year-old Mohammed al-Saadi is facing federal charges, and more arrests could be coming because the feds don't think he was acting alone. Investigators tell us this. He was the senior commander of an Iranian-backed terror group involved in nearly 20 attacks that were either being planned or had already happened, including the attempted murder of two Jewish men in the UK. This happened earlier this month. Police there say a Somali-born British citizen pulled out a knife and stabbed two guys in London, two Jewish men. The wild arrest was caught on body camera.
10: That's Fox's Alexis McAdams reporting from New York City. 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
25: This is House Call for Health. An alarming number of teenagers in the United States are not getting enough sleep. Researchers tracking the sleep trends of over 120,000 high school students between 2007 and 2023. They examined the data by demographics and 15 health-related behaviors, including social media use, bullying, mental health symptoms, and the use of cigarettes and alcohol. The number of students getting insufficient sleep growing from nearly 7 out of 10 to more than 76% in a span of 16 years, and very short sleep rose from nearly 16% to 23%. Experts say insufficient sleep is one of the most common health risks in adolescents, and it's linked to worse cognitive performance and academic achievement. The American Academy of Pediatrics recommends adolescents ages 13 to 18 get 8 to 10 hours of sleep each night. The study is reported in JAMA, the Journal of the American Medical Association. For more health news, go to foxnewshealth.com. 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I'm Lisa Brady, Fox News.
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26: Conditions will remain nice and dry throughout the evening. Later on tonight, you can expect a chance for scattered showers and storms leading into the overnight hours. You can also expect more rain to continue through Tuesday. We won't dry out until Wednesday with cooler temperatures. I'm Fox 6 meteorologist Tali Baker.
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0: This is Dr. Brandon Brunner.
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3: 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This message presented by the Wisconsin Interscholastic Athletic Association and the Wisconsin Athletic Directors Association.
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5: Louisiana voters weigh in. I'm Chris DeMeo, Fox News. Louisiana voters deciding their candidates for U.S. Senate on Saturday. The seat, which is currently held by incumbent Senator Bill Cassidy, was up for grabs. Julia Letlow, who's backed by President Trump, and State Treasurer John Fleming have advanced to a runoff, which will take place in June.
6: Trump-backed Congresswoman Julia Letlow and State Treasurer John Fleming got the most votes and will face off in the runoff on June 27th. Incumbent Bill Cassidy finished third, ending his bid for re-election. Under Louisiana's election rules, only the top two candidates advanced to the runoff. The result marks a major political defeat for Cassidy. He faced backlash from many Republicans after voting to convict President Trump in his second impeachment trial following the January 6th attack on the U.S. Capitol. He also broke with President Trump on key issues. Trump attacked Cassidy on Truth Social, calling him a disloyal disaster.
5: That's Fox's Chanley Painter reporting. Well, several ISIS leaders killed in Nigeria during a joint operation between U.S. and Nigerian forces.
7: The U.S. military says this was a joint operation between U.S. forces and armed forces in Nigeria to target and kill several members of ISIS. The U.S. military's Africa Command releasing footage and calling ISIS leader Abu Bilal al-Manuki the most active terrorist in the world, saying that he had a history of helping plan attacks and abductions. Officials tell Fox that all service members who were involved in this strike did make it back safely. President Trump made the initial announcement on Truth Social, writing, al-Manuki, second in command of ISIS globally, thought he could hide in Africa, but little did he know we had sources who kept us informed on what he was doing.
5: Fox's Alex Hogan at the White House. The Nigerian president thanked President Trump and claimed that the strike was an example of the cooperation between both countries. America's listening to Fox News.
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23: Conditions will remain nice and dry throughout the evening. Later on tonight, you can expect a chance for scattered showers and storms leading into the overnight hours. You can also expect more rain to continue through Tuesday. We won't dry out until Wednesday with cooler temperatures. I'm Fox 6 meteorologist Tali Baker.
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24: Even with Kareem as their centerpiece, the 1970-71 Bucks knew they needed another piece to achieve a championship. That piece came when the Bucks traded to the Cincinnati Royals for one of the greatest players in the game, Oscar Robertson. The Big O would later lead the Bucks to 66 wins and their first NBA title. Robertson and teammates Bobby Dandridge and John McLaughlin are all members of the Wisconsin Athletic Hall of Fame. Coming in July, a new class of inductees will be honored. For more information, log on to WIHallOfFame.com. We'll be right back.

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0: Louisiana voters have a say. I'm Chris DeMeo, Fox News. Louisiana voters decide their candidates for U.S. Senate on Saturday. The seat, which is currently held by incumbent Senator Bill Cassidy, Julia Letlow, who's backed by President Trump, and State Treasurer John Fleming have advanced to a runoff, which will take place in June.
1: Trump-backed Congresswoman Julia Letlow and State Treasurer John Fleming got the most votes and will face off in the runoff on June 27th. Incumbent Bill Cassidy finished third, ending his bid for re-election. Under Louisiana's election rules, only the top two candidates advanced to the runoff. The result marks a major political defeat for Cassidy. He faced backlash from many Republicans after voting to convict President Trump in his second impeachment trial following the January 6th attack on the U.S. Capitol. He also broke with President Trump on key issues. Trump attacked Cassidy on Truth Social, calling him a disloyal disaster.
0: Fox's Chinley Painter. Several ISIS leaders killed in Nigeria during a joint operation between U.S. and Nigerian forces.
2: The U.S. military says this was a joint operation between U.S. forces and armed forces in Nigeria to target and kill several members of ISIS. The U.S. military's Africa Command releasing footage and calling ISIS leader Abu Bilal al-Manuki the most active terrorist in the world, saying that he had a history of helping plan attacks and abductions. Officials tell Fox that all service members who were involved in this strike did make it back safely. President Trump made the initial announcement on Truth Social, writing, al-Manuki, second in command of ISIS globally, thought he could hide in Africa, but little did he know we had sources who kept us informed on what he was doing.
0: That's Fox's Alex Hogan reporting from the White House. The Nigerian president thanked President Trump and claimed that the strike was an example of the cooperation between both countries. 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
15: Conditions will remain nice and dry throughout the evening. Later on tonight, you can expect a chance for scattered showers and storms leading into the overnight hours. You can also expect more rain to continue through Tuesday. We won't dry out until Wednesday with cooler temperatures. I'm Fox 6 meteorologist Tali Baker.
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17: The date was April 4th, 2015. Bo Ryan and his Wisconsin Badger men's basketball team faced Kentucky in the Final Four. The Wildcats entered the game riding a 38-game winning streak, but behind 20 points from Frank Kaminsky and the clutch play of Sam Decker, the Badgers pulled off one of the biggest upsets in tournament history, winning 71-64. As for Bo, he would be inducted into the Wisconsin Athletic Hall of Fame in 2016. Coming in July, a new class of inductees will be honored. For more information, log on to WIHallofFame.com.

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10: 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I'm Deborah Valentine, Fox News. A public health emergency of international concern declared today due to more than 300 suspected Ebola cases and 88 deaths in Congo and Uganda.
11: The World Health Organization is declaring the Ebola outbreak in Congo and Uganda a global health emergency. The UN Health Agency reports at least 88 suspected deaths and more than 300 suspected cases have been reported so far. Ebola is a highly contagious virus that can be contracted through bodily fluids. The WHO says the outbreak does not yet meet the criteria for a pandemic.
10: Fox's Chanley Painter reporting. A Republican incumbent senator ousted in Saturday's primary in Louisiana after President Trump threw his support behind Representative Julia Letlow. Candidates failed to reach a 50% threshold, forcing a late June runoff primary. Senator Bill Cassidy conceding defeat.
12: I've had the privilege of representing the state of Louisiana for 12 years. I've been able to participate in democracy. And when you participate in democracy, sometimes it doesn't turn out the way you want it to.
10: More from Fox TV affiliate WVUE TV, Fox's 8 Jennifer Crockett in New Orleans.
13: She said that she had $26 million in attack ads spent against her. So she posed the question, why the heck would I do that? She had her two kids up on stage with her. She said it was all for her 8-year-old son and her 6-year-old daughter. She said, this is my why. She also said that she wants to continue to deregulate oil and gas production in Louisiana. She said that we are an energy rich state and she wants to continue to drive jobs and money to our economy from that production. She said that will also help with economic pressures across the nation.
10: Fox's Jennifer Crockett reporting on Julia Letlow. 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
23: Conditions will remain nice and dry throughout the evening. Later on tonight, you can expect a chance for scattered showers and storms. Leading into the overnight hours, you can also expect more rain to continue through Tuesday. We won't dry out until Wednesday with cooler temperatures. I'm Fox 6 meteorologist Holly Baker.
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26: 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It is now possible to use Google's Gemini AI across Google's office-like apps such as Documents, Sheets, Slides, and everything else. The premise is simple. When working in any of these workspace apps, you select the Gemini feature. Its icon looks like a diamond in a purple circle. You can create simply by asking it to do it for you using whatever tools might be available. For instance, if you have a board meeting upcoming, you can ask Gemini to create the agenda, making use of last month's meeting's minutes and new business that came in through Gmail or what you have stored in Google Drive. You can even have it create spreadsheets and slide presentations, all which can be further edited on command, even asking it to match the format of a similar document you saw and liked. With Fox on Tech, I'm Eben Brown, Fox News.

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4: A Trump-backed candidate is triumphant. I'm Chris DeMeo, Fox News. Louisiana Republican Congresswoman Julia Letlow and State Treasurer John Fleming advanced to a runoff election for the GOP's nomination for U.S. Senate in November. They defeated incumbent Senator Bill Cassidy.
5: Trump-backed Congresswoman Julia Letlow and State Treasurer John Fleming got the most votes and will face off in the runoff on June 27th. Incumbent Bill Cassidy finished third, ending his bid for re-election. Under Louisiana's election rules, only the top two candidates advanced to the runoff. The result marks a major political defeat for Cassidy. He faced backlash from many Republicans after voting to convict President Trump in his second impeachment trial. Following the January 6th attack on the U.S. Capitol, he also broke with President Trump on key issues. Trump attacked Cassidy on Truth Social, calling him a disloyal disaster.
4: That's Fox's Chinley Painter reporting. Well, the second jewel of horse racing's Triple Crown was held yesterday in Maryland. Fox's Greg Thompson has the winner of the 2026 Preakness Stakes.
6: The 151st running of the Preakness Stakes had a little bit less juice thanks to Kentucky Derby winner Golden Tempo skipping the race after its trainer said the horse needed more time to recover, making it three times in the last 5 years that the Kentucky Derby winner has punted on the chance to win the Triple Crown. So with the field cleared out, the home stretch saw Napoleon Solo trying to hold off Iron Honor.
7: These two to the final furlong. Napoleon Solo still there. Iron Honor on the outside. Cannot get him.
6: On NBC Sports and Peacock, Napoleon Solo gets it done at 7-1 odds. We now wait to see what the Belmont Stakes will look like in 3 weeks. Greg Thompson, Fox News.
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16: 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This product is not intended to diagnose, treat, cure, or prevent any diseases.
17: Hello, and welcome once again to Healthline. I'm glad you could join us today. Now, there's some startling information. Years ago, the EPA conducted a study, and listen to this. They sampled tens of thousands of people checking for impurities in their tissue. Do you know what they found? Virtually every single person was contaminated with pesticides, terpenes, solvents, and chemicals. So it's a pervasive issue. Bottom line, it's a toxic world we're living in. The big question is, what are you going to do about it? Well, stay tuned. Dr. Levin has some nutritional insights you're going to want to hear. All right, let me introduce Dr. Neil Levin. Dr. Levin is a wellness consultant. He's a chiropractor, a nutritionist, a longtime product formulator and spokesperson for Purity Products. Dr. Levin, welcome back to the program.
18: Oh, it's great to be here with you today.
17: Hey, you know, I just mentioned it's a toxic world we're living in. The environment is absolutely polluted. And I got to tell you, I'm still shocked by what you sent me. This EPA bat tissue survey that basically shows that we're all contaminated by plastics and solvents, virtually 100% of us in our tissue. It's downright scary stuff, right?
18: Oh, absolutely. This is a scary subject. And as you mentioned, that EPA fat tissue survey, that was done on 33,000 U.S. residents. They found terpenes, plastics, chemicals, solvents in 100% of the samples. So basically, we're all contaminated. Then the Environmental Working Group back in 2006 found that tap water in 42 states is contaminated by more than 140 unregulated chemicals. This is the craziest thing of all. They do studies of umbilical cord blood. They find dozens of chemicals in umbilical cord blood. So, I mean, what are we going to do about this? What are we going to do about this toxic environment to cleanse and detoxify our systems on a daily basis? That's the question.
17: So how do we do that?
18: Well, that's where this next generation organic juice cleanse with our special liver support blend comes in handy, because it has over 30 different superfoods. They nourish all the cells and tissues of your body. You get the vitamins, the minerals, the phytonutrients that we miss when we don't get that 7 to 9 servings a day recommended by the FDA, the USDA, of fruits and vegetables. On top of that, because it's USDA certified organic, we're not getting any of the pesticides or herbicides, just all that pure organic produce that supports all our tissues. But on top of that, goes to work supporting the liver in its job of cleansing and detoxifying the system. So you get that cleansing every single day with OJC. On top of that, best news of all today, we're giving away a free bottle of OJC to everybody in the listening audience.
17: Now, Purity isn't saying that their organic juice cleanse can fix everything, but they are saying that it can be a compelling part of the solution. In fact, the organic juice cleanse is one of the hottest products Purity's launched probably in the last 10 years. 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
18: Oh, yeah, absolutely. 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You feel revitalized, rejuvenated. You feel energy, and it doesn't take long. If you're the kind of person that's just getting very few or no fruits and vegetables every day, you're probably going to notice the difference the very first day you use it.
17: All right. Now, Dr. Levin, it's a toxic world out there, but when it comes to consuming lots of fruits and vegetables to help the body cleanse, to feel healthy, you say don't exacerbate the problem by using fruits and vegetables with pesticides and herbicides. Now, the Organic Juice Cleanse clearly helps in that department, right? I mean, I'm looking at the label. I see organic broccoli, spinach, parsley, barley grass, wheatgrass, raspberries, strawberries, all organic. I mean, this stuff sounds, first of all, delicious and super healthy.
18: Oh, right. I mean, juicing, let's face it, it's a great idea, but I don't like using commercial produce that's laden with pesticides, herbicides, and fungicides. I mean, I want to concentrate up the vitamins, the minerals, the antioxidants, the phytonutrients, but I certainly don't want to concentrate the pesticides, right? And that's why I love this Organic Juice Cleanse, because it's organic juicing without the mess, without the hassle. It tastes great. We're getting the phytonutrients, the antioxidants, the vitamins and minerals from 30 organic superfoods, fruits, vegetables, berries. 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
18: Well, first of all, we beefed up the scoop size. It's 37% bigger. Mm. So now you're getting more of the energy boosting, revitalizing, cleansing superfoods in every scoop. We added 67% more fiber for improved digestion, elimination, for cleansing and detoxifying. It has the blueberries, the strawberries. We added broccoli, milk thistle to help the liver cleanse and detoxify the system. There's carrots for the eyes, green tea for energy and metabolism, cranberries for the urinary tract. I added acai berry. I added kale, and I've just scratched the surface here. All of these fruits and vegetables and berries specifically chosen for the incredible benefits that they give. You're going to feel better with OJC. You're going to notice it rapidly, especially if you don't get enough fruits and vegetables. And again, everybody in the listening audience today gets a free bottle of Organic Juice Cleanse plus a free shaker cup to help you mix it up into a delicious green smoothie.
17: Now, talk to us about some of the advantages of using OJC versus a regular juicer in terms of the carbs, the sugar, the fiber, and why OJC not only saves time, but it also saves you a lot of money.
18: Right. You know, I was using a juicer for years, and you know what bothered me the most? The cleanup, the mess, the hassle. It takes forever. You've done it before. You know what it's like. Cleaning the produce, cleaning the machine afterwards, it's minimum of 20 minutes. And, you know, if you're juicing, let's say, bananas and grapes, that's going to taste good. But go start juicing the parsley, the celery, the kale, the broccoli, the spinach. It's going to be hard to get that down.
17: Right.
18: How about the sheer cost of juicing?
17: Sure.
18: First, you've got to go out and spend hundreds on a juicer. And then if you're going to go organic, and if you're going to juice, I highly recommend that, you know, expect to spend $80, $90 a week on juicing.
17: That's crazy. And another problem problem with the juicers is you end up throwing away all the fiber and you're concentrating the sugar. That's not good.
18: Oh, no, exactly. And that's one of the dirty little secrets of juicers, you know, the fact that you're throwing away the fiber, and so therefore you're concentrating the sugar. I was in the health food store the other day. I grabbed a bottle of blueberry juice, 110 calories, 26 grams of sugar
17: Wow.
18: in one serving. I grabbed a popular pomegranate juice, 150 calories and 31 grams of sugar per serving. That's crazy. And that's because they're removing the fiber in the process that they use. They're concentrating the sugar. What we do is the exact opposite. We're dehydrating the grains at low temperatures. We're maintaining all the goodness. The fiber is there, the phytonutrients, the antioxidants, the vitamins, the minerals, the plant enzymes. It's all there. One serving of Purity's Organic Juice Cleanse is only 45 calories, and that's because all the fiber is still there. Remember, this is made from real organic produce. All we're doing is removing the water at low temperatures, locking in all the goodness. You can taste it. You can taste the organic fruits and vegetables, the berries. You just add water, shake it up in the free shaker cup, get it into your system, and it goes to work helping you.
17: All right, what about the science behind these certified organic superfruits and vegetables found in the Organic Juice Cleanse? What does the science say about getting 7 to 9 servings of fruits and greens per day? How important is that to consume those on a regular basis? And what percentage of us really get enough?
18: I look at my patient base, I would say maybe it's 1 out of 20 that gets 7 to 9. Maybe I'm wrong. Maybe it's 1 out of 50. I rarely see it. And the problem with that is that the science is crystal clear. The studies by the thousands are done and the results are in. Bottom line, if you eat more fruits and vegetables, hopefully 7 to 9 servings a day, you're going to support your focus, your concentration, definitely your energy. Your skin will look better. Helps the eyes, the brain, digestion, elimination. It's going to support your liver in its job of cleansing and detoxifying your system. Also, fruits and vegetables, they're powerfully antioxidant. Plus, they alkalize the body. That's so important. We're all too acid, and that causes leaching of calcium from the bone. So by alkalizing the body, you support your bone health. Listen, if you're a 50-pluser like me, and you've noticed that maybe your energy isn't the same, if this sounds a little bit familiar to you, and you're not getting 7 to 9 servings of fruits and veggies a day, this is one of the main reasons you're feeling this way. And that's where OJC comes in. This is your shortcut. This is the easy way to get those plant vitamins and minerals, the phytonutrients from 30 different superfoods into your system every single day. 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I mean, no one's getting this stuff, right? I mean, no one's getting this.
17: Right.
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17: 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Why are you doing all this?
18: Right. Well, you know, the first thing that my patients say to me when they start using the Organic Juice Cleanse is, Doc, I feel so much better. 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And the very next thing that comes to mind when I think about energy is B12, right? I mean, you probably have known people that have gone to the doctor for shots to get B12, and they do it for their energy.
17: Right.
18: So just remember.
17: My grandfather did that.
18: Absolutely. 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
17: 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All right, we're back with Dr. Neil Levin. Okay, we talked earlier about this toxic world in which we live. You sent me this list called The Dirty Dozen. Now, this is not the list of actors in that war movie from 50 years ago. This is a list of the 12 most contaminated fruits and vegetables. And let me tell you something. Unfortunately, several of these are in my kitchen right now as we speak. So what can we do about this?
18: I'm thinking about that old war movie with Telly Savalas and Charles Bronson.
17: Sure.
18: It was kind of a scary movie there. But yeah, you're right. I mean, this list is scarier because we're eating these fruits and vegetables on a regular basis. So I'm going to read it right now. This is called the Dirty Dozen List. These are the dirtiest fruits and vegetables in terms of pesticide residues in America. So listen carefully, because a lot of these are in your kitchen right now. So we have apples, strawberries, grapes, celery, peaches, spinach, sweet bell peppers, imported nectarines, cucumbers, cherry tomatoes, imported snap peas, and potatoes. Now get this. Every sample of imported nectarines and 99% of the apples tested positive for pesticide residues. The average potato had more pesticides by weight than any other food. A single grape sample had 15 different pesticide residues on it, and samples of celery, cherry tomatoes, imported snap peas, and strawberries each had 13 different pesticide residues on them each. Now, I don't want to scare you away from eating more fruits and vegetables. In fact, quite the opposite is true. I've been talking for years now. I've been promoting eating more fruits and vegetables. But the point is, it's so nice that with OJC, the Organic Juice Cleanse, you're getting 30 different organic superfoods. You're getting the cruciferous vegetables, the berries, all the superfoods, and you're getting them organically, the way nature intended, and you're leaving behind what you don't want because it doesn't have any of the pesticides, herbicides, or fungicides.
17: Now, Dr. Levin, we're talking today about Purity's brand new Organic Juice Cleanse, the Berry Surprise Edition. This is their next generation OJC. It's new and improved. Now it has 67% more fiber than their previous OJC, plus a liver detox support blend, along with a mouth-watering array of 25 different organic superfruits and vegetables. So each scoop is packed, but this 67% more fiber, that must really help to keep things moving. Talk to me about it.
18: I like the way you put that. And, you know, let's face it, most of my patients aren't getting nearly enough fiber. In fact, according to the Journal of the American Dietetics Association, only 5% of us are getting enough fiber. And that's a disaster, because fiber promotes healthy bowel movements. You know, you need to have a bowel movement at least once a day. That's critical. We're talking about cleansing here. You have to clean out that GI tract. But on top of that, fiber promotes healthy cholesterol levels, triglycerides, blood sugar. It promotes a healthy body weight. you know, it helps you stay full longer. So many people, when they start adding fiber to their diet, they actually drop a few pounds. That's pretty common. It promotes digestion. It promotes absorption of nutrients. It even reduces bad breath and body odor. So fiber is an all-around great thing to have. The USDA, the American Heart Association, the National Cancer Institute, the American Dietetics Association, they all promote getting more fiber, and that's why OJC is so great. If you're not getting enough fiber, OJC has a full 5 grams of both soluble and insoluble fiber. You eat the food, you extract the nutrients, and then you want to get the waste out of your system rapidly. That's what fiber does for us.

0: list of ingredients here, and it sounds amazing. 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
1: Oh, yeah. I mean, this is an amazing compilation of nutrients, all carefully chosen for the specific benefits that they deliver. We're talking carrots for the eyes, beets, black currants, digestive enzymes for digestion. I added spirulina and chlorella, those blue-green algaes that are super healthy for us. ARP Magazine ranks spirulina as the number one superfood for extending your lifespan, and chlorella supports the liver in heavy metal detoxification. I added flaxseed, important for a man's prostate, good source of omega-3s. Parsley is a great one. It's full of chlorophyll. It's great for the heart and the arteries, but also it fights bad breath. A new one that's new on the list, Sassandra berry, great for energy, powerfully antioxidant, and it's great for sharp focus and concentration. That Sassandra berry is amazing stuff. So the list goes on, and all of them were specifically and carefully chosen. They're all organic. And when you get these superfoods, these organic superfoods into your system every day, it's not subtle, folks. You notice a big difference, especially those of you who get very few fruits and vegetables. You're going to notice a difference the very first day you use it.
0: Now, Dr. Levin, funny thing, a friend of mine wanted to do a juice cleanse and spent probably close to $200 buying one of those in the store with a handful of fresh pressed juices. And I mean, it's a fortune just for a 3-day cleanse. And what do you do after that? Talk about this, and how often do you want people taking OJC, the organic juice cleanse?
1: Right. I've seen those online, $200 for a 3-day cleanse. I mean, what the heck are you going to do after that? You do a cleanse once a year or twice a year, and then that's it? I mean, do you breathe in chemicals once or twice a year or every day?
0: Every day.
1: Do you eat foods that have pesticides or herbicides and contaminants once or twice a year or every day?
0: Every day.
1: Every day, right? So cleansing and detoxifying isn't something you do once or twice a year. I mean, like, right. Would you shower once or twice a year?
0: I got a better one. Would you vacuum your house once a year?
1: Exactly. So the bottom line is, we want to think about getting this junk, this toxic junk, out of our systems on a regular basis. Now, the first way you do that is making sure you have enough fiber, because that's how you flush out the GI tract. You want to eat the food, extract the nutrients, and rush the waste out of your system rapidly. That's why we have a full 5 grams of fiber in the organic juice cleanse. But secondly, the liver support blend, the broccoli, the milk thistle, and all the superfoods, the phytonutrients, the berries, they go to work helping the liver to cleanse and detoxify the system. And they do it every single day, because you come in contact with toxins every single day. This is a soft, gentle, supporting cleanse. It's not a harsh cleanse like that 3-day cleanse your friend did, right? So how often do you use OJC? You use OJC every single day, because this is a supplement. It fortifies the body. It adds those superfoods, the antioxidants, the phytonutrients, the vitamins and minerals from these super healthy foods. And at the same time, it supports your liver in its job to cleanse and detoxify your system.
0: All right. 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And on top of that, for the first 1,000 callers from today's show, you're going to get a bottle of your awesome B12 energy melts. That's incredible. But Dr. Levin, if there was one thing you wanted our listeners to take away from today's show, what would it be?
1: Well, I guess bottom line, I mean, my patients, I'm sure our listeners, they're just not getting enough fruits and vegetables on a regular basis. I mean, the FDA, the National Cancer Institute, the American Heart Association, they want us getting 7 to 9 servings of fruits and vegetables a day. No one's doing that. And yeah, juicing This is a popular option, and it works great, but let's face it, it's messy. It's a huge hassle. It takes forever. Plus, the cost of going out and shopping and buying all that produce, sure, it gets really expensive. And that's what I love about the Organic Juice Cleanse. This is your shortcut. This is juicing made simple. It's the easy way to get these 30 different superfoods we've been discussing here today into your system every single day. So what do you notice? You notice you feel better. You feel supercharged. You feel sharper. And this

0: going to happen to pretty much everybody out there that tries OJC. 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
2: 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I am your host, Steve Summers. Before we jump in today, let me take a step back because I remember this conversation like it was yesterday. I was talking to Dr. Neil Levin just a few years ago, and I asked him, I said, Dr. Levin, if you were stuck on a desert island, what key nutrients would you take? Because, you know, it's confusing for us. There are so many vitamins out there. What is the most important one? If you're like me, I don't want to take 10 to 20 pills a day. I just don't. So anyway, Dr. Levin said, Steve, we're working on this. A few years went by, and folks, here we are today. And on the show to talk with us about that, Dr. Neil Levin is here. He's a chiropractor, nutritionist, and high-level advisor to Purity Products. Dr. Levin, I remember that conversation. I do. Welcome back to the show.
3: You know, that's funny. I remember that conversation as well, and you weren't the only one who had asked me that. I've had so many patients over the years ask me just about that. Doc, you know, if you were stuck on a desert island and you could only have one thing, what would it be? Or, Doc, I don't want to take... I'm giving them five or six formulas. Doc, I just want one thing. And this super pill is the answer to that question. I brought that question back to Purity Products and I said, look, this is getting unruly. I mean, I'm giving my patients a multi. I'm giving them fish oil and krill oil. If they're over 45, they need the CoQ10. Mm-hmm. All the multis are underpowered in terms of vitamin D. So I'm giving them vitamin D. The B12s and all these multis are wrong. Folks over 50, 60 can't absorb it. I'm giving them a B12.
2: Right.
3: And it was getting, they're walking out of here with a bag of pills and they're rolling their eyes at me. So I said to Purity, I'm like, guys, we got to come up with one super formula is what I called it. And they came back, it took them about a year to do it.
2: Wow.
3: And they came back with the super pill. And this is the answer. When I have somebody that says, I just want one thing.
2: Right.
3: This is what I give them, Steve, because this is the multivitamin. I'm talking about a world-class multivitamin. So, this is your krill oil. It's your fish oil. It's your CoQ10. This has got as much lutein, Steve, as an eye formula, a full 10 milligrams of a very high-end lutein. It's got the astaxanthin for the eyes. Wow. Steve, there's 2,000 international units of vitamin D. This has got the right B12 for folks in their 50s, 60s, 70s to give them that energy that they want. This is the answer. If you're only going to take one thing, hands down, the super pill is it.
2: Well, I remember the conversation very well. And to be fair, it had to have been one of those ding light bulb moments, right? I mean, this is actually huge because there is no other multivitamin on the market, at least I know of, that does this.
3: Yeah, there is none. And, you know, it's like, what do you need to take? Let's check the boxes. What do people sure. have to take? You have to take an omega-3, whether it's fish oil or krill oil.
2: Check.
3: I like both because yep. that's just critical for brain health and heart health, visual health. It makes your skin look great. It makes all the cells of the body work effectively. According to a recent study, 98% of us are low in omega-3s, you wow. must take an omega-3. That's right. in here. You have to take vitamin D. Where sure. If you're above Atlanta, let's say, you have to take vitamin D because for the whole winter, you're not making any. And then if you slather on the sunscreen in the summer, you're still not making any. And vitamin D is critical for everything. It signals to a tenth of the human genome. It's important for muscle health, eye health, immune health, brain health, happy mood. You want to feel good. It's your vitamin D. You got to get that in there. The average multi, Steve, is going to give you 400 international units. That's wow. a joke. The super pill has a full 2,000 international units.
2: That's huge.
3: Of vitamin D.
2: That's huge.
3: A meaningful dose.
2: Yeah.
3: And the list goes on and on. It's 100 milligrams of CoQ10. It's the right B12. So what I hear from my patients, that let's say they come in on a Monday and they're, you know, have some neck pain or back pain. I want to see them again later in the week. They come in and they're like, wow, doc, this makes a difference. This isn't like a regular multi where you take it and you hope it's going to work.
2: Right.
3: This is like, wow, I feel better. Once people start on the super pill, this is just something they get over and over and over.
2: Well, the way I view this, this is kind of a next generation new frontier of supplementation. It's where one simple pill that you have in your Elite Multi that you're talking about, an Elite Omega-3, you said, with krill oil and fish oil. And then you augment that with the cellular energizers like Coenzyme Q10, talked about astaxanthin and lutein for the eyes and skin, and even ginkgo, which I don't think you mentioned, for brain health. Now, that is a great idea right there, because we get a little bit older, things slow down. Ginkgo is great for brain health. I mean, does this all surprise you that it's never been done before?
3: You know, I've always been surprised that it hasn't been done before, but, you know, I don't get involved in the intrinsics, but when I talk to Jan over there at Purity, Jason over there, you know, this took them over a year to put together, because to get everything stabilized, because with the fish oil and the krill oil and then the multi, to make everything work just right wasn't easy. But then the benefits are so great. Let's go to this recent study. This is a recent large randomized study. This is on multivitamins.
2: This would be interesting.
3: Right here. The multivitamin they used isn't half the multi we're talking about right now. So this is a randomized, double-blind, placebo-controlled study performed by researchers, Steve, from Wake Forest University School of Medicine in collaboration with Brigham and Women's Hospital in Boston. That's an affiliate of Harvard. So very high-end study. 2,262 older men and women, average age 72. This was published in September 2022, so very recent.
2: Yeah.
3: What the researchers found was nothing less than shocking. They did this study over 3 years. They gave them cognitive tests at baseline. So that's thinking tests. How is this person thinking? Okay. Everybody was normal cognitively when the test began. Mm-hmm. Now, 3 years later, they redid the cognitive test. Some were on placebo, of course. Some were on the multi. The multivitamin slowed cognitive decline, Steve, by 60%.
2: No way.
3: You would have thought this would have been trumpeted from the hilltops, but you know what? The media, they love to come out and pan vitamins. So when God forbid a study comes out that doesn't show the vitamin did an amazing job, that's big headlines. Yeah. But this, 60. This is major, and it's from Harvard. It's from Wake Forest, Brigham Young Hospital. It cut down cognitive decline by 60%. So that's just outstanding.
2: That's
3: Let me tell you something. The multi we're talking about here, the super pill, is order of magnitudes better. You know, just the nutrients are better. So you asked me about ginkgo before.
2: Yes.
3: So when you combine a multi with ginkgo biloba, which has wonderful support for the brain, along with krill oil and fish oil, incredible support for the brain, B vitamins, so important for the brain, and then you add our elite lutein, which has tons of brain benefits, along with skin benefits and eye benefits, this becomes just an outstanding brain formula, on top of it being great for the heart and energy. The first thing people are going to notice is energy. But this is going to work. This is protecting your brain. We all want to age gracefully. The super pill is going to help you do just that.
2: You mentioned something a while ago, why it took a year to develop this. Purity Products has been around for 25 plus years now, so they don't do anything halfway. I mean, you put the components together, and you want to make sure that it works. And when it does, you want to tell people about it, just like the super pill. It can deliver a multiple mode of action that goes way beyond just a basic multivitamin. And it boils down to what you like to call a difference maker in nutritional technologies. If you can, explain the savings here and why this is so advanced. Because I know savings is so important for so many people out there.
3: Wow, that is like such a great point. Because, you know, people used to complain about the sheer amount of stuff I would give them, right? But they were also rolling their eyes at my receptionist when she gives them the number for the cost of it. Because if you're talking about, if you go out and buy a very top quality multivitamin, and then you're going to get some krill oil and some fish oil, and you're going to get CoQ10, and the top selling CoQ10 brand is 100 milligrams. We have 100 milligrams right here. Mm-hmm. You're going to get an eye formula with 10 milligrams of a very good lutein. So I can't see doing it for less than, and you're going to get a vitamin D formula and maybe a high-end B12.
2: Yeah.
3: I don't see you doing it for less than $200. And you know, the fact that since you're bringing up money, the fact that Purity is letting folks try a full 1 month supply of this for $9.95, I mean, that is really, you know why they do it, Steve?
2: Why?
3: Because they want people to try it. They know this is a superior product. They're not out to lose money, Purity Products. But in essence, when you get this, they're pretty much losing money, because I think the first 1,000 calls even getting free shipping. You'll know that better than me. But I mean, between the shipping and the cost of the vitamin, they're out big money when someone gets one of these. But they know once people say, see, wow, this is really a lot better than what I was taking, they're going to want to continue.
2: You know, I think this is a good time to clarify how Purity can claim things like better joint comfort in just 7 days with the Purity Super Pill. Because, hey, let's be honest here. I mean, you can't get this benefit from a regular multi out there. It just doesn't exist. Characterize why adding the omega-3s to Purity Super Pill really leverages the science of these omega-3s from krill to reduce joint pain from exercise and activity in just 7 days.
3: This is a great study. This is double-blind, placebo-controlled out of the Journal of the American College of Nutrition. And Steve, this was done on only 300 milligrams of krill oil. It was a high-end krill oil, but it's 300 milligrams. Mm-hmm. We use 500 milligrams of krill oil, and we use something called Phospho Boost krill oil. So what have they done here? They've taken out more of the sea salts, and by doing that, they concentrate up the omega-3s and the phospholipids. And so it just, this is a really, really good krill oil. So you're going to get this benefit and then some. So in this study, in just 7 days, the folks that had knee discomfort, and I think these folks, if I remember correctly, were in their 50s. In just 7 days, Steve, they were 28% more comfortable.
2: Wow.
3: And they didn't do anything different. They weren't exercising or using PT or taking NSAIDs. They added krill oil.
2: Right.
3: In 30 days, they were 38% more comfortable. Now, researchers didn't stop there. They checked their joint flexibility, their joint functionality, all improved. On top of that, they measured something called C-reactive protein, which is a marker of inflammation. And we want to see that go down. And in this study, the folks on krill oil, C-reactive protein moved nicely in the right direction, showing that not only were people more comfortable, more functional, but their blood levels of this substance, C-reactive protein, were improved. So all around, tremendous benefit. This happened in 7 days. So I can say unequivocally that if you have joint discomfort, especially knee joint discomfort, because that's what this study was on, just krill oil seems to work just wonderful for making people more comfortable. So if you get this Purity Super Pill and you have the common aches and pains that come along with aging or overuse or being a weekend warrior, once you start to use this for about 7 days, you should feel more comfortable.
2: Well, this is a win-win, because if you take something and it's going to make you feel better, going to make your joints feel better, you're going to want to exercise and have more activity on top of that. So
3: that's universal. Yeah. When I'm a chiropractor, so I see that all the time. They come in here, they're complaining, I can't exercise, I can't play golf, I can't play tennis, hiking's not comfortable anymore, I can't play with the grandkids, everything hurts. I'm going up and down the stairs, you know, whatever it is. And I start adjusting them. And once they feel better, they get back to doing the things they want to do. So yes, any therapy, any intervention that's going to help folks feel more comfortable tends to make them happier. And when you're happier and you're more comfortable, what do? You want to get back to your life, whether it's tennis or golf or hiking or playing with the grandkids or shopping or just doing more things. And we want all our customers to get out there and enjoy their lives.
2: And I think, Dr. Levin, this is a perfect time to remind our listeners about the great news here in this special offer. 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I'll give out that number here in just a couple of minutes. Let's bring Dr. Neil Levin back online here with us. And as you're talking, I'm sitting here hearing this cash register going off. If I was to go out and swallow all 15 to 20 vitamin pills a day with somewhere between $200 and $300 a month, you've gone through this whole litany of things. But one of the things that you haven't mentioned just yet, you've checked off literally all of the boxes here, but you insisted that Purity include 100 milligrams of coenzyme Q10 in this formula. Now, that's for energy, right?
3: Yeah. Now, if you go to the average, I don't know, big box store, club store, the best-selling CoQ10 has 100 milligrams of CoQ10. 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Mm-hmm. 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
2: Okay.
3: When you eat some food, whether it's fat, carbohydrates, protein, the body takes those, it absorbs them, it brings them to the cells. Once in the cells, it gets into the mitochondria, and those are your little blast furnaces. That's where you turn food into cellular energy. Well, one of the linchpins to turn food into cellular energy is CoQ10. Mm-hmm. You need lots of CoQ10 to effectively make your food into cellular energy. Now, when you were 20, Steve, you made oodles of CoQ10. By the time you're 70, that number is cut in half. So when you look at a 70-year-old, they're not really moving like a 20-year-old, right? So but the question becomes, can you by orally ingesting CoQ10 in supplement form, bump your levels back up? And the answer is yes. But CoQ10, it's absorbable, but when you take it with krill oil, it goes up. It's much better absorbable. So maybe 4 or 5 times better absorbed.
2: Nice.
3: And that's what we have it. We have in this krill oil, fish oil matrix. Now, one other point in CoQ10, for those out there listening that take a statin drug, and you know, a ton of folks over 50 are on statins. They're one of the best-selling drugs out there, and we're not going to pass judgment on statins here, but the point is, if you're using a statin to lower your cholesterol because your doctor told you to, one of the side effects of statins is myalgias, is muscle pain, is discomfort. I see this all the time as a chiropractor. Mm-hmm. Folks come in and they tell me about that. It's widely held belief is that one of the reasons people get these myalgias, these muscle aches and pains from statins, is because it lowers your CoQ10 even more. So if you're taking CoQ10, if you're taking a statin, it's going to lower your CoQ10. So if you're on statins, you absolutely want a multi that has CoQ10. You want to get that CoQ10 in there. The point is, isn't it nice to know when you're taking the super pill, this also becomes your CoQ10 formula in a very absorbable omega-3 matrix.
2: Exactly. And I'm so glad you addressed that because the energy factor in this is so vitally important. If you just join us, we're talking to Dr. Neil Levin with Purity Products. You know, one of the many ingredients in here that is a clinically validated nutrient is called lutein. Now, I know you mentioned that a little bit earlier. It's plant-based superfood from marigold flowers. It's really the centerpiece of basically every single eye or vision formula out there on the market. And you guys actually use 10 full milligrams in this formula. It helps with sharper vision, helps with macular health, glare reduction. I thought that was a little surprising, which is great when you drive at night. I mean, this is great for brain function too. So, I mean, when you consider how much is in the Purity Super Pill multivitamin, Dr. Levin, Purity Super Pill, I would say at what, 40 times more here? Is that right? That's a big deal.
3: It's funny that you say that because I was just looking at the supplement facts panel on the leading multi just now when you started asking me this question. Mm-hmm. And they have 0.25 milligram Wow. We have 10 milligrams. 10. So, yes, that's 40 times. That's the difference.
2: Huge.
3: So we have 40 times more lutein, and it's a very special lutein. It's called LuteMax 2020. Lots and lots of studies. Yes, it comes from marigold flowers. Mm-hmm. Yes, it's clinically tested. It's a top lutein in terms of research. And the research is plain. The benefits are for vision are amazing. So LuteMax 2020 improves contrast sensitivity. It improves glare threshold. So if you're driving at night and you know that glare that they can hit you in the eyes, that bothersome glare,
2: oh, yeah.
3: This protects the eyes. It protects the eyes from blue light. Blue light is a very big problem. Like if you're looking at your computer, like I am right now, mm-hmm. It's shining blue light in your eyes. Your cell phone, when you're outside, you get a lot of blue. You've heard of blue blockers.
2: Yes.
3: Those sunglasses, one of the things they do is block blue light. Too much blue light puts the kibosh on your sleep. So you're watching some TV or you're playing on your computer or your worst case scenario, you're bringing your cell phone to bed with you and looking at that, that's going to trash your melatonin and make it hard to sleep.
2: Yep.
3: Well, if you have enough lutein, it's almost like an internal blue blocker. It's protecting you from blue light. So, I mean, and it also boosts something called BDNF, that's brain-derived neurotrophic factor. What is that?
2: It's memory, right?
3: That's actually the factor that helps your brain neurons grow and make new synapses. And so,
2: nice.
3: Yeah, I mean, lutein, great for the eyes, great for the brain, amazing skin benefits. You take lutein and it helps make your skin look beautiful. So, yeah, this formula is just amazing. Imagine you take your multi. And you're going to get your multi now. You get your eye formula. You get your vitamin D formula. You get your CoQ10. And you get your omega-3 formula all in one. It's just three pills. They're soft gels, so they slide right down, easy to swallow. And you're getting a month supply from Purity for $9.95. So that is, you know, this is one of those things you hear a lot of. You hear a lot of advertising these days,
2: right.
3: Steve. You really
2: yeah.
3: do. I guess I'm being an advertiser right now, but I'm really a doctor that's just talking to you like I would talk to any of the patients that came in here. I saw probably 20 people this morning. This is the way I talk to them. 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This is your foundational nutrient. 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
2: 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Dr. Neil Levin, let's have some fun here. 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
2: All right. I have issues with my knees and my joints. 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
2: All right, considering what we know about Purity Super Pill here, do you have any testimonials that you can share?
3: Oh, yeah. I did pull four, just the first few I saw here. This guy's got a fun name, Bebop, from Lehigh Valley, Pennsylvania. He's in the age 55 to 64 bracket, rates at 5 stars. He says, best multi. I'm so happy switching to the Purity Super Pill. 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Easy to take. I feel better after just a couple of weeks.
2: Give me another one.
3: One nickname April from Mesa, Arizona. She says, amazing. I'm 65 years old. I feel like I'm in my 30s. People say I look like I'm in my 40s. The Super Pill makes me feel amazing. I love all the Purity products.
2: All right, one more.
3: Here. 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It's easier to take just one pill instead of several. 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So yeah, this is one of those, once people start on this, they want to continue. This is a great nutrient. And again, for $9.95, absolutely give this a try.
2: Dr. Neil Lemon, we've run out of time. I better go and give out that number.
3: Time always flies by, Steve. Thanks for having me.
2: All right, I've got some great news. 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
6: Conditions will remain nice and dry throughout the evening. Later on tonight, you can expect a chance for scattered showers and storms leading into the overnight hours. You can also expect more rain to continue through Tuesday. We won't dry out until Wednesday with cooler temperatures. I'm Fox 6 meteorologist Tolly Baker.
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14: 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Here's Manny Munoz.
15: I am Manny Munoz. Thank you for tuning into iHeartRadio's Communities. It is our weekly public affairs show where we try to bring you conversations that'll help you better understand important issues or maybe just some interesting topics. Either way, I do hope you'll stick around for the next half hour. And if you have any comments, questions, or suggestions, please feel free to reach out on Instagram. My handle is at IODManny. That's at IODManny. Now, let's get on with the show. For a lot of Americans, young and not so young, the basics like budgeting and credit and saving is Greek to them. Let's discuss it with Steve Bomba. He's CEO of the Council for Economic Education. Steve, thanks for joining us.
16: Thank you for having me, Manny.
15: Why does it seem like so many years ago we went away from teaching financial literacy in schools in our country?
16: So if you put yourself in the position of a superintendent or a principal or a teacher, you only have so much time during a school day, and there are a lot of demands on that time. Should we focus on math? Should we focus on reading? Should we focus on writing? And I think in the midst of an education reform movement, financial literacy was a casualty of that. But it's making a comeback now.
15: How many states are bringing it back? I know in Florida, where I'm from, we just started requiring financial literacy courses for high schoolers in the last few years.
16: Yeah. So if you go back to the time in the 90s when we had the beginnings of what I would call the education reform movement, only one country, only one state in the United States required personal finance. We at the Council for Economic Education have put together an advocacy group to try to get states to require personal finance, and economics, and we're up to 39 states, I'm happy to say.
15: Wow,
16: so
15: 39
16: from one
15: states,
16: to
15: that's
16: 39
15: great.
16: In yeah. a generation, yeah.
15: Why are we still missing out on 11? What is the pushback? Because it seems like if there's anything you need to learn in school would be how to handle money and finances.
16: Yeah, I don't think we're not getting resistance anywhere. There are very few places in the country that say we are opposed to teaching financial literacy, personal finance, and economics to students in our state. It just takes time for these laws and bills to get through state legislatures. So I would suspect that we'll look up in 5 years or so. And I think we'll be at 50 states plus Washington, D.C.
15: What's the real world cost of not having financial literacy? Not in theory, but for everyday lives for American families.
16: Well, I'll answer the question and I'll frame it in an asset-based language.
15: Uh-huh.
16: If we look at a state like Texas, Texas is the second largest state in the U.S. 3 years after the state of Texas mandated that their students take personal finance, what you saw in that state was that the average credit score improved by 32 points, and researchers gave the personal finance course mandate as a reason for that bump. They saw a 33% drop in delinquent payments on loans. So when young people are taking personal finance and economic courses, what you see are these very tangible, quantifiable benefits that accrue to themselves, their families, their communities, their states. And once we get to 50 states plus Washington, D.C.,
15: right,
16: these benefits will accrue to the entire country.
15: So we've generally right now grown up with maybe a couple of generations of young adult Americans with very limited basic financial knowledge, and that's showing up in their debt and their lack of credit worthiness and their lack of savings.
16: Yeah, I suppose their lack of financial knowledge certainly plays a role in that. I think that the contours of the American economy have gotten to be significantly more complex as well. You know, for example, my grandfather was in a union that had retirement benefits for him. And by the time you get to me, we're on to 401k plans. So just the basic architecture of the American economy has changed. It's much more complex.
15: Yeah.
16: And individuals need to play a greater role in managing their financial health.
15: Sure, and there's something to be said for the fact that when you're in your teens and 20s, you're not thinking about what's going to happen when you're in your 60s or 70s, so maybe putting money away in a 401k isn't important because you're not looking that big picture, but if you do have that financial education, you do understand the significance of it.
16: Oh, absolutely. Albert Einstein famously said that compounded interest is the eighth wonder of the world.
15: Mm-hmm.
16: And when you start teaching that to 14-year-olds, it's a critically, critically important lesson, both in 401k plans, obviously, but also we should be encouraging young people to invest in ways that are going to grow their wealth a little bit over time.
15: Are there certain states that are getting more right than other states when it comes to doing this again, to reincorporating it in education?
16: So I will tell you what the gold standard is. The gold standard is for students to have to take a standalone semester-long course, both in personal finance and in economics, so they understand how to manage their personal finances, and they understand the theory that ties their personal finances to the larger national and global economy. And we do have a growing number of states, it's still small at this point, where you have both of those requirements. We get to the gold standard by getting schools to require some combination of these courses at all, and then we try to make them even better.
15: Sure.
16: We try to make the policy even better.
15: Have a few more minutes here with Steve Bomba. He's CEO of the Council for Economic Education. I know we've gotten this far. It's taken a long time to get these 39 states, and you say in the next 5 years we'll have every state on board with financial literacy courses. Should we be looking bigger? Should we be teaching financial literacy in middle school or beginning even in elementary school?
16: Yes. Yes. First, I am the aspiration is to have 50 states plus D.C.
15: Sure.
16: Have these mandates, and I think we'll get there. So the Council for Economic Education actually does provide, in particular, personal finance and economics lessons for students as young as elementary school. I'm going to give you an example of how we bring these concepts to life for students. We have a candy game where students sit in groups of five or six. Each of them has bags of candy. Each student has different kinds of candy in their bag, and they trade. And then that exercise grows to an entire classroom activity where instead of trading with five or six classmates, you're trading with the entire class. It might be 25 or 30 people, and everybody has different kinds of candy. And what you see is that the utility, the pleasure, the excitement of the students grows the more potential trading partners they have. Now, they don't realize, they think they're just trading Skittles and tangy taffy, but in fact, they're getting a real-time lesson in economic theory.
15: Yeah, that's fascinating. So that's a kind of cool way to do that.
16: It's a cool way to do it, and it's a cool way to do education. So students, people in general, tend to learn better when the lessons are proximate to their lived experiences. So we can teach personal finance and economics to students of very nearly any age, as long as the lesson is relatable. We have another lesson called Swiftonomics, which talks about pricing for tickets to Taylor Swift concerts. You know, these kids
15: get me started on that. I know how much those tickets are.
16: They are expensive, but instead of just saying, "Oh, the Taylor Swift concert tickets are too expensive," they can tell you why. They can tell you why they're so expensive. And frankly, maybe some of these students can come up with arbitrage opportunities to get Taylor Swift tickets at lower prices because they understand the theory behind the pricing.
15: Yeah, that is fascinating. While you were saying that, it got me to thinking about how money has changed. When I was young, I had a wallet. I was excited to get my first wallet and get a dollar bill in there and get $5 bills in there. And when I wanted something, I had to give up something tangible, right? I had to give up a dollar bill. So much of our currency exchange these days is not tangible. It's up in the air, right? We're using a phone or a watch or just a card that we don't see that money going out, right? How has that changed the idea of teaching financial literacy when you can't really see the money that's going out?
16: I don't know if that's as much of a change as us old folks might think it is. And I say that as the father of two young men who are in college. And they are, the term for their generation is, they're digital natives. This is how they are accustomed to paying for things.
15: Right.
16: With Cash App and Venmo and Zelle. They are accustomed to ordering Chipotle. God knows my children order a lot of Chipotle. They are accustomed to doing that online, to having their order waiting for them when they get to Chipotle or having it, paying a fee, having it delivered. So I do think, to your point about that dollar that you can touch being in your pocket and then not being in your pocket, I do think it, and this is my personal opinion, I've talked about this with partner organizations for the Council for Economic Education. I think it would be great if when a person is paying for something digitally, they also had something on that app that showed them the balance in the account that they're paying from, then they might not have this sort of kinesthetic relationship with the dollar bill that you and I had when we were kids, but they can see that the money is real and the money they have access to has just diminished by whatever the amount of that Chipotle order is.
15: Right. Couple more moments here with Steve Bombaugh. He is CEO of the Council for Economic Education. What's the website where people could go if they want to get more information?
16: They can go to www.councilforeconed.org. And we have a treasure trove of lessons and resources on our website that folks can engage with for free.
15: You mentioned you've got young sons who are in college, and it got me to thinking about how those are the very kids, the older teenagers, those in their young 20s who maybe have not had financial literacy courses in school, who are targeted by loan offers and credit card offers that could begin their entire financial life on the negative. Is that something that you find is increasingly needs to be addressed?
16: Absolutely. Absolutely. So, for example, the Council for Economic Education, we've developed our own personal finance course.
15: Mm-hmm.
16: And there are explicitly lessons on taking out student loans and what to look for, and so there's guidance on that. On the credit card issue, I don't think you can say necessarily a college student should never have a credit card.
15: Sure.
16: But our course will help step young people through the costs and benefits. I mean, if you're going to be disciplined and spend $10 a month and repay it on time, you build your credit score.
15: Right.
16: If you forget that it's real money and you go out with your buddies on Friday night and spend a bunch of money you don't have, then it's going to harm your credit score. But at least young people should be making informed decisions when they are entering adulthood about how to navigate college, how to navigate student loans, how to navigate summer internships, credit cards, et cetera, et cetera. And the Council for Economic Education is helpful in that regard.
15: The website is councilforeconed.org. That would be economic education. Councilforeconed.org. He's been Steve Bombaugh, Council for Economic Education CEO. Steve, really appreciate the time. Best of luck.
16: Thanks so much, Manny. Take care.
15: You're listening to iHeartRadio Communities, our weekly public affairs show. I am Manny Munoz. If you have any thoughts, comments, or questions, please feel free to reach out to me on Instagram. My handle is at IODManny. That's at IODManny. Stroke and brain aneurysm can happen fast, and for many families, they come completely out of nowhere. But thanks to quick action and a remarkable recovery, my colleague here at iHeartRadio Miami, Jada Williams, is now using her story to try and help others. The warning signs before it's too late. Jada, thanks so much for making some time with us.
13: Oh, of course. Thank you so much for having me.
15: So let me start off with this. You're young, early 40s. Take me back to when you first started experiencing symptoms, and what did you feel?
13: Back last year, and from April to July, every day I had a headache. So I would come into the studio, go to work, do my thing, but by the end of the night, I would read off songs to DJ Bulletproof or take callers, and I couldn't read my own handwriting because my right eye would start to close by the end of the night. My vision would be blurry, have difficulties driving home, things like that. And just every day having pounding headaches every day, and then my right eye not having really control over it during that time. And my daughter was just on me every day, like, Mom, this could be something really serious. This could be something really serious. And I just kept brushing it off for a little while. I have bottles of aspirin just everywhere during that time. And I was going to urgent care, but urgent care, I have a history of migraine. So it was coming off like it was a migraine, but I just knew it was something different. And just speaking with my daughter and everything, she looked it up, did her own research, Googled some things, used ChatGPT, and she was like, Mom, there's too much pressure on your optical vascular nerve and some other big medical word. And I'm like, Okay. How do you know this? She's like, you have to do these additional tests. And she writes out this long text message. And she's like, the next time you go to the ER, you show this to the doctor. And I'm like, I've never went to the ER. I've only been going to the urgent care. Let me just go to the ER. So one Friday morning, I'm like, before I get to go to work and talk on the radio, I'm going to go to the ER and get the best headache medicine that's going to let me make it through my day. That day I was determined to make it through the night completely. And when I got there to Memorial Pembroke, it came across like it was a migraine again. And I told Dr. L, like, hold on one second. My daughter told me to really show you this text message or she's just going to kill me when I get home. And I showed Dr. L my daughter's text message and she gasped and was like, oh my gosh, she's so smart. Let's do this additional test. And she did a CTA scan with the dye that made a big difference because she could see the aneurysm. And they come back and tell me it's a brain aneurysm. You're going to have emergency brain surgery tomorrow. It's the largest we've ever seen. And I'm like, girl, I drink water. I'm Jay Kiss. I tell, that's my whole platform is health. Like, I work out. I walk every day, girl. What are you talking about? And isn't that what old people die from or something? Don't old people get that? Then my grandfather had that. Like, what are you talking about? I was in such denial right then. And I'm like, okay, let me get up. And they're like, where are you going? I was like, I'm going to get some water. I called Bulletproof. She's like, who? Dr. L was adamant. She was really great. She sat with me during that, you know, time of digesting what was going on
15: right.
13: with my body. And I called DJ Bulletproof and was like, yo, Bullet, I'm going to be late to the studio today, maybe, but I'm not going to be in the mood for cameras or anything. So we can do social media tomorrow or something. Can we just have a good show tonight? So we can have show tonight.
15: You were still in denial. How long were you having these headaches, though?
13: From April to July, every day.
15: And then July is when you finally convinced by your daughter to go to the emergency room. You were your own advocate, showing them the information she has gotten. And that, yes. that led to the discovery of the aneurysm.
13: Yes, that led to the discovery of the aneurysm. I was then taken straight to Memorial Johnson Street with Dr. Mehta and his awesome neurological neuroscience team. They were awesome.
15: Is there a difference? Is there a difference? I'm sorry to interrupt. Is there a difference between an aneurysm and a stroke?
13: Yes. Well, the aneurysm is usually what causes the stroke.
15: Okay.
13: So if it bursts, then you'll usually cause you a stroke, or you might die from it bursting. And with mine being the largest, quote unquote, that they've ever seen, they were very concerned about it because mine was larger than a quarter sitting on my brain. It's like a ticking time bomb, and it just keeps blowing up like a balloon with blood until it pops. So in my case, they were worried about preventing the stroke by making sure the aneurysm didn't burst, because mine were so big I could have died from it.
15: Few more minutes here with my iHeartRadio Miami colleague Jada Williams, also known as Jada Kiss. So the aneurysm was what was putting the pressure on your optic nerve, affecting your vision in your eye. Yes. Is that the one thing that was different from just a random headache or the other headaches that you used to get?
13: Definitely so. No, that was one thing, because where the aneurysm set at, it was sitting on the optical nerve. Mm-hmm. So that was causing pressure on my eye to keep closing. But I was having these headaches that you cannot explain. Mm-hmm. They are

0: I walk every day. I'm a little picky, clean eater sometimes. Like, and you think you're fine. And my thing is, you want to be as healthy inside as you are on the outside. I look healthy on right. the outside because, you know, I think because you're petite and on the smaller side that, oh, nothing's wrong with you. You're good. But no, you have to be just as healthy on the inside as you are on the outside and taking care of yourself, getting your checkups and everything like that.
1: And you have to be an advocate for yourself if you know these things. What advice do you have to anybody listening who's like, oh, that's never going to happen to me. I take care of myself. I exercise. The very same things you said you were doing.
0: Well, you never know what lies dormant in your DNA. And then we all think, oh, you know, our 420 smoke participants, we think because, oh, I'm not smoking a cigarette, I'm smoking this. But all of these things go straight to your brain, which can cause or speed up an aneurysm.
1: And what else have you learned from this experience emotionally?
0: Oh, emotionally, I have learned that to stop and let people take care of you, let people love on you, let people give you your roses if they're trying to give you your flowers right now. Mm. I have learned to slow down and to be a little more calmer. I'm usually all over the place. I've been to 15 minutes by now. You know, you called me at 12:20. I would have been up at 5, worked out, drank 3 bottles of water by now, just doing stuff.
1: Well, I'm certainly glad that you're still here and that you're appreciating life once again. Thanks so much for the time and sharing your story, Jada.
0: Of course. Thank you so much. And everybody, go get your physical, your checkups once a year just to make sure your body is working properly the way that it is supposed to. We all have to advocate for ourselves. I really appreciate you.
1: And if you want to get more information about how to spot brain aneurysms, you could go to stroke.org. That's stroke.org to find out more about brain aneurysms and strokes. I am Manny Munoz. I appreciate you listening to iHeartRadio's Communities this week. As always, if you have any questions, comments, or suggestions, reach out to me on Instagram. My handle is at IODManny. That's at IODManny. And that'll do it for another edition of iHeartRadio's Communities. I'm Manny Munoz. Until next time.
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4: 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This product is not intended to diagnose, treat, cure, or prevent any diseases.
5: Hello, and welcome once again to Healthline. I'm glad you could join us today. Now, there's some startling information. Years ago, the EPA conducted a study, and listen to this. They sampled tens of thousands of people checking for impurities in their tissue. Do you know what they found? Virtually every single person was contaminated with pesticides, terpenes, solvents, and chemicals. So it's a pervasive issue. Bottom line, it's a toxic world we're living in. The big question is, what are you going to do about it? Well, stay tuned. Dr. Levin has some nutritional insights you're going to want to hear. All right, let me introduce Dr. Neil Levin. Dr. Levin is a wellness consultant. He's a chiropractor, a nutritionist, a longtime product formulator and spokesperson for Purity Products. Dr. Levin, welcome back to the program.
6: Oh, it's great to be here with you today.
5: Hey, you know, I just mentioned it's a toxic world we're living in. The environment is absolutely polluted. And I got to tell you, I'm still shocked by what you sent me. This EPA bat tissue survey that basically shows that we're all contaminated by plastics and solvents, virtually 100% of us in our tissue. It's downright scary stuff, right?
6: Absolutely. This is a scary subject. And as you mentioned, that EPA fat tissue survey, that was done on 33,000 U.S. residents. They found terpenes, plastics, chemicals, solvents in 100% of the samples. So basically, we're all contaminated. Then the Environmental Working Group back in 2006 found that tap water in 42 states is contaminated by more than 140 unregulated chemicals. This is the craziest thing of all. They do studies of umbilical cord blood. They find dozens of chemicals in umbilical cord blood. So, I mean, what are we going to do about this? What are we going to do about this toxic environment to cleanse and detoxify our systems on a daily basis? That's the question.
5: So how do we do that?
6: Well, that's where this next generation organic juice cleanse with our special liver support blend comes in handy, because it has over 30 different superfoods. They nourish all the cells and tissues of your body. You get the vitamins, the minerals, the phytonutrients that we miss when we don't get that 7 to 9 servings a day recommended by the FDA, the USDA of fruits and vegetables. On top of that, because it's USDA certified organic, we're not getting any of the pesticides or herbicides, just all that pure organic produce that supports all our tissues. But on top of that, goes to work supporting the liver in its job of cleansing and detoxifying the system. So you get that cleansing every single day with OJC. On top of that, best news of all today, we're giving away a free bottle of OJC to everybody in the listening audience.
5: Now, Purity isn't saying that their organic juice cleanse can fix everything, but they are saying that it can be a compelling part of the solution. In fact, the organic juice cleanse is one of the hottest products Purity's launched probably in the last 10 years. Everybody knows how hot juicing is these days, and OJC is really organic juicing made simple. So tell everybody about the organic juice cleanse and why you call it a quote-unquote game changer.
6: Oh, yeah, absolutely. 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And since it's made with real organic produce, when your body starts to absorb these organic fruits and veggies and berries, it makes a huge difference. You feel revitalized, rejuvenated. You feel energy, and it doesn't take long. If you're the kind of person that's just getting very few or no fruits and vegetables every day, you're probably going to notice the difference the very first day you use it.
5: All right. Now, Dr. Levin, it's a toxic world out there, but when it comes to consuming lots of fruits and vegetables to help the body cleanse, to feel healthy, you say don't exacerbate the problem by using fruits and vegetables with pesticides and herbicides. Now, the organic juice cleanse clearly helps in that department, right? I mean, I'm looking at the label. I see organic broccoli, spinach, parsley, barley grass, wheatgrass, raspberries, strawberries, all organic. I mean, this stuff sounds, first of all, delicious and super healthy.
6: Oh, right. I mean, juicing, let's face it, it's a great idea, but I don't like using commercial produce that's laden with pesticides, herbicides, and fungicides. I mean, I want to concentrate up the vitamins, the minerals, the antioxidants, the phytonutrients, but I certainly don't want to concentrate the pesticides, right? And that's why I love this organic juice cleanse, because it's organic juicing without the mess, without the hassle. It tastes great. We're getting the phytonutrients, the antioxidants, the vitamins and minerals from 30 organic superfoods, fruits, vegetables, berries. 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The greens in Organic Juice Cleanse, they're farm fresh. 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You simply add water, shake it up in the free shaker cup we're going to give you today, drink it down, it tastes delicious, and then it goes to work helping you.
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6: Well, first of all, we beefed up the scoop size. It's 37% bigger. Mm. So now you're getting more of the energy boosting, revitalizing, cleansing superfoods in every scoop. We added 67% more fiber for improved digestion, elimination, for cleansing and detoxifying. It has the blueberries, the strawberries. We added broccoli, milk thistle to help the liver cleanse and detoxify the system. There's carrots for the eyes, green tea for energy and metabolism, cranberries for the urinary tract. I added acai berry. I added kale. And I've just scratched the surface here. All of these fruits and vegetables and berries specifically chosen for the incredible benefits that they give. You're going to feel better with OJC. You're going to notice it rapidly, especially if you don't get enough fruits and vegetables. And again, everybody in the listening audience today gets a free bottle of Organic Juice Cleanse plus a free shaker cup to help you mix it up into a delicious green smoothie.
5: Now, talk to us about some of the advantages of using OJC versus a regular juicer in terms of the carbs, the sugar, the fiber, and why OJC not only saves time, but it also saves you a lot of money.
6: Right. You know, I was using a juicer for years, and you know what bothered me the most? The cleanup, the mess, the hassle. It takes forever. You've done it before. You know what it's like. Cleaning the produce, cleaning the machine afterwards, it's minimum of 20 minutes. And, you know, if you're juicing, let's say, bananas and grapes, that's going to taste good. But go start juicing the parsley, the celery, the kale, the broccoli, the spinach. It's going to be hard to get that down.
5: Right.
6: How about the sheer cost of juicing?
5: Sure.
6: First, you've got to go out and spend hundreds on a juicer. And then if you're going to go organic and if you're going to juice, I highly recommend that. You know, expect to spend 80, 90 bucks a week on juicing.
5: That's crazy. And another problem with the juicers is you end up throwing away all the fiber, and you're concentrating the sugar. That's not good.
6: Oh, no, exactly. And that's one of the dirty little secrets of juicers, you know, the fact that you're throwing away the fiber, and so therefore you're concentrating the sugar. I was in the health food store the other day. I grabbed a bottle of blueberry juice, 110 calories, 26 grams of sugar in one serving. I grabbed a popular pomegranate juice, 150 calories and 31 grams of sugar per serving. That's crazy. And that's because they're removing the fiber in the process that they use. They're concentrating the sugar. What we do is the exact opposite. We're dehydrating the greens at low temperatures. We're maintaining all the goodness. The fiber is there, the phytonutrients, the antioxidants, the vitamins, the minerals, the plant enzymes. It's all there. One serving of Purity's Organic Juice Cleanse is only 45 calories, and that's because all the fiber is still there. Remember, this is made from real organic produce. All we're doing is removing the water at low temperatures, locking in all the goodness. You can taste it. You can taste the organic fruits and vegetables, the berries. You just add water, shake it up in the free shaker cup, get it into your system, and it goes to work helping you.
5: All right, what about the science behind these certified organic superfruits and vegetables found in the Organic Juice Cleanse? What does the science say about getting 7 to 9 servings of fruits and greens per day? How important is that to consume those on a regular base? And what percentage of us really get enough?
6: I look at my patient base, I would say maybe it's 1 out of 20 that gets 7 to 9. Maybe I'm wrong. Maybe it's 1 out of 50. I rarely see it. And the problem with that is that the science is crystal clear. The studies by the thousands are done and the results are in. Bottom line, if you eat more fruits and vegetables, hopefully 7 to 9 servings a day, you're going to support your focus, your concentration, definitely your energy. Your skin will look better. Helps the eyes, the brain, digestion, elimination. It's going to support your liver in its job of cleansing and detoxifying your system. Also, fruits and vegetables, they're powerfully antioxidant. Plus, they alkalize the body. That's so important. We're all too acid, and that causes leaching of calcium from the bone. So by alkalizing the body, you support your bone health. Listen, if you're a 50-pluser like me, and you've noticed that maybe your energy isn't the same, if this sounds a little bit familiar to you, and you're not getting 7 to 9 servings of fruits and veggies a day, this is one of the main reasons you're feeling this way. And that's where OJC comes in. This is your shortcut. 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I mean, no one's getting this stuff, right? I mean, no one's getting this.
5: Right.
6: And when you start to add it into your system every day, you flat out feel better. 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
5: 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Purity's also giving away a free bottle of your awesome B12 energy melts. Now, that's a pretty great offer today. Why are you doing all this?
6: Right. Well, you know, the first thing that my patients say to me when they start using the organic juice cleanse is, Doc, I feel so much better. Doc, I have more energy. So when I think about OJC, I think about energy. And the very next thing that comes to mind when I think about energy is B12, right? I mean, you probably have known people that have gone to the doctor for shots to get B12, and they do it for their energy.
5: Right.
6: So just remember.
5: My grandfather did that.
6: Absolutely. It's common. So people that are low on energy, they go, they get that B12, they feel better. 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
5: 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All right, we're back with Dr. Neil Levin. Okay, we talked earlier about this toxic world in which we live. You sent me this list called The Dirty Dozen. Now, this is not the list of actors in that war movie from 50 years ago. This is a list of the 12 most contaminated fruits and vegetables. And let me tell you something. Unfortunately, several of these are in my kitchen right now as we speak. So what can we do about this?
6: I'm thinking about that old war movie with Telly Savalas and Charles Bronson.
5: Sure.
6: It was kind of a scary movie there. But yeah, you're right. I mean, this list is scarier because we're eating these fruits and vegetables on a regular basis. So I'm going to read it right now. This is called the Dirty Dozen List. These are the dirtiest fruits and vegetables in terms of pesticide residues in America. So listen carefully because a lot of these are in your kitchen right now. So we have apples, strawberries, grapes, celery, peaches, spinach, sweet bell peppers, imported nectarines, cucumbers, cherry tomatoes, imported snap peas, and potatoes. Now get this. Every sample of imported nectarines and 99% of the apples tested positive for pesticide residues. The average potato had more pesticides by weight than any other food. A single grape sample had 15 different pesticide residues on it, and samples of celery, cherry tomatoes, imported snap peas, and strawberries each had 13 different pesticide residues on them each. Now, I don't want to scare you away from eating more fruits and vegetables. In fact, quite the opposite is true. I've been talking for years now. I've been promoting eating more fruits and vegetables. But the point is, it's so nice that with OJC, the Organic Juice Cleanse, you're getting 30 different organic superfoods. You're getting the cruciferous vegetables, the berries, all the superfoods, and you're getting them organically, the way nature intended, and you're leaving behind what you don't want because it doesn't have any of the pesticides, herbicides, or fungicides.
5: Now, Dr. Levin, we're talking today about Purity's brand new Organic Juice Cleanse, the Berry Surprise Edition. 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
6: I like the way you put that. And, you know, let's face it, most of my patients aren't getting nearly enough fiber. 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But on top of that, fiber promotes healthy cholesterol levels, triglycerides, blood sugar. 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So many people, when they start adding fiber to their diet, they actually drop a few pounds. 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
5: 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Now, Doc, let's break this down. I'm looking at the list of ingredients here, and it sounds amazing. I mean, you've got the organic blueberries, you've got the strawberries, the cranberries, the red raspberries, you've added organic broccoli, spinach, kale, parsley, wheatgrass, oatgrass, green tea, acai berry, apples, beets. I mean, you even added a liver support blend, plus a full 5 grams of fiber. This is quite a list, and it's all organic, right?
6: Oh, yeah. I mean, this is an amazing compilation of nutrients, all carefully chosen for the specific benefits that they deliver. We're talking carrots for the eyes, beets, black currants, digestive enzymes for digestion. I added spirulina and chlorella, those blue-green algaes that are super healthy for us. ARP Magazine ranks spirulina as the number one superfood for extending your lifespan, and chlorella supports the liver in heavy metal detoxification. I added flaxseed, important for a man's prostate, good source of omega-3s. Parsley is a great one. It's full of chlorophyll. It's great for the heart and the arteries, but also it fights bad breath. A new one that's new on the list, Cassandra berry, great for energy, powerfully antioxidant, and it's great for sharp focus and concentration. That Cassandra berry is amazing stuff. So the list goes on, and all of them were specifically and carefully chosen. They're all organic. And when you get these superfoods, these organic superfoods into your system every day, it's not subtle, folks. You notice a big difference, especially those of you who get very few fruits and vegetables. you're going to notice a difference the very first day you use it.
5: Now, Dr. Levin, funny thing, a friend of mine wanted to do a juice cleanse and spent probably close to $200 buying one of those in the store with a handful of fresh pressed juices. And I mean, it's a fortune just for a 3-day cleanse. 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Talk about this, and how often do you want people taking OJC, the organic juice cleanse?
6: Right, right. I've seen those online, $200 for a 3-day cleanse. I mean, what the heck are you going to do after that? You do a cleanse once a year or twice a year, and then that's it? I mean, do you breathe in chemicals once or twice a year or every day?
5: Every day.
6: Do you eat foods that have pesticides or herbicides and contaminants once or twice a year or every day?
5: Every day, right?
6: So cleansing and detoxifying isn't something you do once or twice a year. I mean, like, right. Would you shower once or twice a year?
5: I got a better one. Would you vacuum your house once a year?
6: Exactly. So the bottom line is, we want to think about getting this junk, this toxic junk, out of our systems on a regular basis. Now, the first way you do that is making sure you have enough fiber, because that's how you flush out the GI tract. 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But secondly, the liver support blend, the broccoli, the milk thistle, and all the superfoods, the phytonutrients, the berries, they go to work helping the liver to cleanse and detoxify the system. 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This is a soft, gentle, supporting cleanse. 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So how often do you use OJC? You use OJC every single day, because this is a supplement. It fortifies the body. It adds those superfoods, the antioxidants, the phytonutrients, the vitamins and minerals from these super healthy foods. And at the same time, it supports your liver in its job to cleanse and detoxify your system.
5: 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And on top of that, for the first 1,000 callers from today's show, you're going to get a bottle of your awesome B12 energy melts. That's incredible. But Dr. Levin, if there was one thing you wanted our listeners to take away from today's show, what would it be?
6: Well, I guess bottom line, I mean, my patients, I'm sure our listeners, they're just not getting enough fruits and vegetables on a regular basis. I mean, the FDA, the National Cancer Institute, the American Heart Association, they want us getting 7 to 9 servings of fruits and vegetables a day. No one's doing that. And yeah, juicing, this is a popular option and it works great, but let's face it, it's messy. It's a huge hassle. It takes forever. Plus the cost of going out and shopping and buying all that produce, it gets really expensive. And that's what I love about the organic juice cleanse. This is your shortcut. This is juicing made simple. It's the easy way to get these 30 different superfoods we've been discussing here today into your system every single day. So what do you notice? You notice you feel better. You feel supercharged. You feel sharper. And this is going to happen to pretty much everybody out there that tries OJC. On top of that, trust me, it's delicious. You're going to like it. 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
4: Conditions will remain nice and dry throughout the evening. Later on tonight, you can expect a chance for scattered showers and storms leading into the overnight hours. You can also expect more rain to continue through Tuesday. We won't dry out until Wednesday with cooler temperatures. I'm Fox 6 meteorologist Tali Baker.
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13: Thank you for tuning in. A great show ahead for you, so stay tuned. But before we begin, I'd like you to put on your thinking cap, all right? Can you name this nutrient? Now, nutritionists love it because clinical research shows it fights fatigue while promoting muscle strength and endurance. By one antioxidant measurement, it's 6,000 times more powerful than vitamin C. It's 800 times stronger than CoQ10. It can improve your depth perception. And millions of people in Japan use it every day to fight wrinkles and fine lines from the inside out. So what is it? What nutrient are we talking about? Well, Sherry Torkos is here to reveal the secret. She's a practicing pharmacist and author. She's written more than a dozen books on health, including the Canadian Encyclopedia of Natural Medicine. Welcome to the program, Sherry Torkos. Good to have you here.
14: Hey there, Mark. Thanks so much for having me. This secret nutrient that we're going to be talking about is called astaxanthin. Mm-hmm. And Reader's Digest, they featured it brilliantly in an article called The Latest It Antioxidant. Astaxanthin is a fountain of youth. As you mentioned, very popular in Japan, used mainstream for promoting beauty from within as a capsule. But here in North America, people just aren't as familiar with it. But listen to this. It has 60 human studies validating its efficacy. And as a pharmacist, this really caught my attention. And this nutrient is not something that you can get enough of in diet. It's found in salmon, mm-hmm. but you'd really have to eat a lot of salmon, like 5 pounds, just to get a good daily dose.
13: Well, so as much as I love salmon, but I'm not going that far. Sherry, I didn't know that there were 60-plus human clinical studies in this specific natural form of astaxanthin that happens to be in Purity's Asta-FX formula. Talked about Japan. Now, this is a capsule. This particular astaxanthin is all the rage for skin health, as they've been finding in Japan. Very, very interesting on so many fronts here, right?
14: Yeah, for sure. I mean, astaxanthin at just a 4 milligram dose, and that's the clinical dose that is in Purity's AstaFX formula. Mm-hmm. It's clinically tested and shown to fight fine lines and wrinkles from the inside, and millions in Asia take it daily just for that. And I don't want to get too technical here, but just one human study that I'd like to mention to back up these benefits. They used the exact same dose and the type of astaxanthin that's in Purity's product, and they discovered significant benefits for skin hydration, skin texture, smoothness, elasticity, reduction of skin spots, and there was even a reduction of redness and an improvement in the evenness of skin tone. So we're talking about big beauty benefits, and it works from the inside out, which is fabulous. Men love it, women love it, and it's really catching on here in North America.
13: It sure is. It's a really impressive list of clinical benefits for beautifying skin from the inside out. No wonder they love it there in Japan, and now we're learning about it here. But Sherry, I know you like to say the wrinkle-reducing benefits and the skin tone benefits are just part of this. That's just kind of the cherry on the top. What do you mean by this?
14: Well, you know, I talk to a lot of people in the pharmacy every week. So I work as a pharmacist, and I also get a lot of friends and family and colleagues asking me about their health. And many people are, you know, in their 50s, 60s, 70s, and they really like the idea of a supplement that can help to improve the appearance of their skin. I mean, we all want beautiful, youthful skin, but for most people, this really isn't the key benefit. What's at the top of the list when you ask people, like, what do they most want to achieve in their health and their wellness? They want something that will help to promote muscle strength, and they want stamina. They want to be able to do the activities they enjoy: golf, tennis, hiking, playing with their kids and grandkids. And this is actually patented for muscle strength. You know, people want energy to fight fatigue. They want to feel sharp. They're also concerned about their vision. They want to keep their eyes healthy. People are concerned about heart health, circulation, immunity. Right. All of these areas, really, we're talking about staying healthy from the inside out. So, you know, when you think of it, the skin benefits are compelling, but to me, it's really just the cherry on the top.
13: Yeah, well, Sherry, you were saying that astaxanthin helps with endurance and performance against salmon loaded with astaxanthin. They perform these amazing feats of endurance. Astaxanthin is also found in high levels in the eyes of seagulls. Now, that's interesting. Humans bike faster when they supplement with a specific form of astaxanthin. So is there a common denominator in all of this, these kinds of bits of information?
14: Well, the research here is really clear. Astaxanthin is a molecule that fuels healthy performance, energy, stamina, strength. That's what we see in nature, and that's what we see in humans, too. It's like if you're getting older and you want an edge for strength, for energy, for youthful skin, to fight wrinkles from the inside out, but also to promote endurance and healthy vision, this is what you take. You take this AstaFX formula with a clinical dose of the right type of astaxanthin, and you really feel it. By one measure of antioxidant activity called singlet oxygen quenching activity, astaxanthin is 800 times stronger than CoQ10. And this was published in 2007 in a journal called Carotenoid Science. Another study found that astaxanthin is 6,000 times stronger than vitamin C as an antioxidant, again, in its singlet oxygen scavenging capacity. So it's incredible.
13: Well, I know Purity has a free bottle of AstaFX, just two little liquid capsules a day. That's all you need. And we're going to give out a special 800 number in just a moment for our listeners to take advantage of the free bottle offer. But before we do that, Sherry, Purity uses this natural form of astaxanthin, not that synthetic, cheaper form like you find out there on the market. This is really important as well, correct?
14: Yeah, you definitely need to do your homework when choosing supplements. And that's what I did. AstaFX uses 4 milligrams of the world's most clinically researched natural form of astaxanthin, called Astareal.
13: Sherry Tarkos, pharmacist and author, is with us here on the program. Sherry, we learned today that astaxanthin is 6,000 times more powerful by this one measurement of antioxidant activity when compared to vitamin C. This AstaFX has so much power. Purity has something like 100 plus unsolicited testimonials on their website, and I found a couple that I especially enjoy. If I could read a couple of those, I think this is very interesting, if it's okay with you.
14: Sure, I think it's great to share feedback from people that are really taking the product.
13: Yeah, here's one from Ava in Texas. She gives AstaFX 5 stars, and she writes, quote, "After taking AstaFX, my son was visiting us and said, 'Mom, you look youthful. I'm a Purity Products customer for the last 3 years and will never go back.'" That's from Ava. Here's one from Nina in Ottawa, Ontario. She's in the age group 45 to 54, gives it another 5-star review. She says this, quote, "Since taking AstaFX, I've felt so much better. My energy level, I would say, has gone from a 3 to a 10. How about that? She says, "So I feel energized whenever taking. My husband even noticed I no longer complain about housework." Well, I've talked about this amazing product to all my family and friends. I'm sure they see how well I look because I feel great from the inside out. I've even noticed my skin appears healthier, too. I feel like a fountain of youth. Now, that's pretty good stuff from actual customers who've been trying AstaFX. And Sherry, you mentioned before we started the show, you've been taking this product for yourself. And I know, knowing you for some time, it's worked very well for you, hasn't it?
14: It has. You know, I've been taking it for about 2 years now, mm-hmm. and people are often surprised to hear that I'm 50. They tell me that I look more like I'm 35, which is nice to hear.
13: Yep. Mm-hmm.
14: I do eat healthy. I exercise regularly, but I'm also a strong believer in the benefits of taking research-based supplements. And I take AstaFX every day to stay strong, healthy, to keep my energy levels up. And for my skin, I mean, I want to do everything I can to stay youthful and to keep my body sharp and also to prevent some of those issues that can arise as we age.
13: Great information with Sherry Torkos. We'll get back to her in just a moment. We're talking about AstaFX exclusively from Purity Products. 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We'll give you the number and the special offer again at the end of the show in a few minutes, but lots to cover today. We'll get back to it here with Sherry Torkos. She's an author and pharmacist, and always great to have you on the show. Such great information, Sherry. Can you share with us a quick study or two to sort of back this up, highlight the science behind the elite astaxanthin that's found in AstaFX? Because I know there are, what, dozens and dozens of studies. Maybe you can pull out and highlight a couple of your favorites.
14: Yeah, for sure. So Dr. Mark Miller, he's a PhD, a biomedical researcher, he explains it well, and he's talking here about how free radicals compromise and undermine function and cellular performance in the body. He says astaxanthin is simply superb at negating this, as evidenced by clinical trials showing improved performance and accelerated recovery. In fact, research published in the Journal of Medicine and Science in Sports and Exercise found that those who took 4 milligrams of astaxanthin daily over 28 days scored better cycling times with greater output than those who did not take it. So they biked faster. Mm-hmm. I mean, remember this, astaxanthin is one of the few fat-soluble antioxidants that can actually neutralize free radicals even at the site of the mitochondrial membrane. It's like cellular body armor protecting your cells, your joints, blood vessels, brain, heart, and organs on many levels. So listen to this, Mark. Mm-hmm. There are 14 clinical studies on astaxanthin for brain health, 7 studies on skin health, 14 studies on eye health, including research for depth perception and focus, 6 studies showing astaxanthin supports cardio function, 42 studies on healthy aging and cellular health. I mean, there's a ton of research on human performance, too, showing benefits for energy, stamina, and endurance. I mean, this AstaFX, it's incredibly powerful and versatile. It helps you stay in the game of life, stay energized, active, alert, healthy, and even stronger.
13: That is impressive on so many levels. So much great information there. And I know this astaxanthin has about a dozen patents, too. I'm looking here. I see there's a patent for promoting eye health and reducing eye fatigue. There's a patent for inhibiting the expression of cytokines in cells, and a patent, get this, on composition for body fat reduction. There's one for improving muscle atrophy in older adults. Sherry, I'd like to be a little bit of a skeptic here. How can this one simple nutrient magically do all of this? How can this Asta FX give us so many benefits? I mean, really?
14: Yeah, I know. It sounds amazing, too good to be true, but it really is true. Many of the studies that I'm referencing here, they're available on PubMed. These are reputable clinical studies conducted by leading researchers around the world that really back the benefits of astaxanthin. By the way, muscle output is better with astaxanthin, too. And this comes from astaxanthin research published in the International Journal of Sports Nutrition, November 2011. This was another study done with cyclists. They took 4 milligrams of astaxanthin. It was a small study, but very positive, showing that cyclists improved their trial time by 2 minutes in a 20-kilometer bike race. I mean, that's a meaningful improvement in a race like this. And the researchers said that they also burned fat more efficiently, which makes sense. Based on this research, Purity can actually make the claim that Asta FX will promote and improve power output in your muscles. I mean, I tell people Asta FX in, strength and power out. It's transformative if you like energy. And this was found in other studies too, like one that looked at hand grip strength.
13: Oh, so much great information. If you're just tuning in, we're talking with pharmacist and author Sherry Tarkos here. I'm your host, Mark Larson. Now, in this hand grip study that you mentioned, I understand this involved, a 12-milligram dose? And they saw a 93% boost in hand strength in people who struggled with, that tennis elbow. That's a big deal. But our listeners might be saying, maybe I don't play tennis. What about me? What does it mean for me? Right?
14: Right. So think about this. A 93% increase in a person who has some repetitive stress in their elbow. It's an almost doubling in hand strength. So just think about all the things that you do in your daily life, picking up groceries, your kids, your grandkids, gripping the steering wheel of a car, playing golf or tennis, gardening or riding a bike. A doubling of grip strength makes a big difference. I mean, when you take astaxanthin, you get stronger, you feel stronger, you have more energy, endurance. If you play sports, you play stronger. So to me, it's really quite extraordinary.
13: That's great information, too. Now, Sherry, I want to share a couple more testimonials that caught my attention out of so many right there on the Purity website. Again, these are unsolicited. These are from real people. Here's one from Rick. He's a male, age 55 to 64, lives in Naples, Florida. He writes this. What a great product Asta FX has been for me. After starting taking Asta FX, my workout and strength has increased as if I were in my 20s again. And I've only been on Asta FX for 2 months now. Can't wait to see the long-term effect. I look forward to taking Asta FX every morning for my afternoon workouts. I'll be taking this product for a long time. Here's Dee Dee. She's a female, age 45 to 54. She lives in Laurel Park, North Carolina. She writes this, quote, I've been using Asta FX for a month now. I can see the difference in my energy level. I now have more energy, feel better since taking this product. I can actually see a difference in my skin as well. I'm a smoker who has smoking lines around my mouth, but the lines have diminished about 50%. Overall, I am so thrilled with my energy level. I love this product. Just a couple of samples from the real people who have responded on Purity's website. And Sherry, I'm looking at the list of patents again on this astaxanthin compound. This is where the science, the research backs up what we're talking about. This is just flat out amazing. And now, Sherry, a lot of people out there are going to think what I'm going to say here sounds a little bit odd. But you said before the show, this supplement may even help people drive a car better or use the computer more comfortably. I mean, come on, how does this happen?
14: It does sound funny, but Asta FX may actually help in these areas too. And here's why. One of the interesting things about astaxanthin is that it's a relative of vitamin A. And we know that vitamin A is good for our eyes, good for vision. Astaxanthin is too. Astaxanthin has actually been shown to fight oxidation in eye tissue. Scientists did a study where they found a 46% improvement in a measurement called depth perception. Now, depth perception, that's our ability to determine distances between objects, or basically to see in three dimensions. And researchers, they studied a handball team, specifically looking at how quickly they could change focus. And guess what? The handball team that was supplementing with astaxanthin, they were able to improve their accuracy and improve their performance in the depth perception test. Other research has also shown that astaxanthin helps reduce eye fatigue. And, you know, when you're on a computer, that's a big deal. Everyone's on computers these days and for long periods of time, and it's hard on our eyes. And we know that if you're driving a car and it's late at night and your reaction time is slow, that's not good. Astaxanthin actually helps the eyes focus and refocus. Dr. Hecht, PhD, one of the leading researchers at Astoreal, says that the product actually helps your eyes be more resilient. You see better with it. Your eyes are healthier. I mean, who doesn't love those benefits?
13: Again, we're talking with pharmacist and health author Sherry Tarkos about our free bottle offer from Purity Products, talking about AstaFX. So much ground to cover. Sherry, I want to get back to the skin benefits and this issue of wrinkle reduction. Not as a cream or as a lotion, but as a capsule. You take it orally. This patent also covers this. You say this ingredient is proven to reduce wrinkles, and not just by a little. We're talking a dramatic amount. What's going on with this?
14: Yeah, I know. It's fascinating. A huge benefit. People want to look younger. I know I do. And I've noticed significant benefits since I've started taking it. But it's the science here that really shines. The whole concept of taking oral supplements to improve skin health. Relatively new concept here in North America, but in Japan, this is mainstream. Astaxanthin is already one of, if not the most successful ingredients in a new class of products called cosmeceuticals, or supplements that you take orally to enhance the cosmetic appearance of your skin. So listen to this. In one study, they gave 4 milligrams of astaxanthin, which, by the way, is the actual amount you get in Purity's AstaFX, and the skin benefits were dramatic. Within 6 weeks, every single person in the treatment group, 100% of participants in the study, reported that their skin had improved significantly. Everybody got results. Fine lines, hydration, elasticity, all improved. Listen to this. The participants experienced about 50% improvement in dryness, moisture, roughness, elasticity, fine lines, wrinkles, even age spots were significantly diminished. And this is literally in line with the best, the highest quality, and the most expensive topical products, the lotions and potions that we put on our skin. And again, AstaFX, it's exclusive to Purity Products.
13: 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By the way, limit one free offer per household, please. Now, Sherry, for people who are just tuning in, one of the many highlights we covered earlier on today's program is just how revolutionary this special Purity Astaxanthin is for redefining aging skin. And astaxanthin works its magic inside the body in areas like endurance, stamina, energy. These are so many of the inside-out benefits that people will feel. And in fact, what will they feel when they start taking AstaFX?
14: So the reason you need to give this a try is because the benefits are real. The science is very compelling. Over 60 clinical studies and patents. I mean, the product is impressive and it really works. This is a product where you will actually see and feel the benefits after taking it a month or so. The cosmetic benefits for your skin, we just mentioned a minute ago, really incredible. I've been taking it myself and I see a huge difference. Others have noticed too. People are always saying to me, you know, what do you use on your skin? What are you taking? And, you know, I tell people what you put into your body is just as important, if not more so, than what you apply to your skin. And think about the vision benefits, really unmatched by any other nutrient or supplement out there. It targets tired eyes, eye strain, and it helps improve eye focus and depth perception. It's great for circulation, energy, muscle strength, and endurance. You can literally boost your strength. As we age, this is crucial. It helps you enjoy life and stay in the game. And it can even help with recovery after exercise. Next, astaxanthin has the ability to fight fatigue and support mitochondrial function. So that means cellular energy and ATP support.
13: Now, Sherry, didn't you mention before the show that astaxanthin has the ability to assist body burning fat for energy? I understand they're even looking at this as a weight loss and weight management ingredient. This is pretty fascinating in itself. Talk about what we're seeing in some of these initial studies on dieters.
14: Sure. You know, research has shown that astaxanthin can actually help promote and enhance fat metabolism. That's one of its unique benefits. It can actually help your cells burn fat more efficiently. Researchers did an 8-week study where they gave a group of middle-aged women 12 milligrams of astaxanthin. They had them do a little exercise, and these women experienced a reduction in body weight, and it was almost all fat, which is fantastic. Now, I don't want anybody to misunderstand here. It's not a magic weight loss pill by any means, but certainly this early research suggests that this can be a useful tool in addition to exercise to help you burn a little extra weight.
13: Now, Sherry, just a few moments left before we wrap up the program. I want to take a quick step back for a moment. I know we have this great free bottle offer today. We're talking Asta FX from Purity Products, and we'll get to that offer as we wrap up the program. Free bottle of Asta FX for all of our listeners. Again, it promotes healthy vision, skin, muscle, fights wrinkles like no other. And most of us have just never heard about all of this until today. So tell our listeners again how astaxanthin compares to other antioxidants or phytonutrients that are out there on the market right now, because this is truly unique, isn't it?
14: Well, you know, from an antioxidant perspective, the healthy aging perspective, astaxanthin is up to 6,000 times more potent than vitamin C in its singlet oxygen quenching capacity. That should be enough to get everybody excited. There's really, you know, something in this for everybody. With AstaFX from Purity here, you get to see the amazing power of astaxanthin for yourself. It's the king of the carotenoids, and very few people are aware of its benefits, and I think millions are missing out on it because they just aren't aware of this incredible evidence-based nutraceutical.
13: And I know it may sound too good to be true for some people, Sherry. What do you say to any skeptics saying, come on, does it really do all of this?
14: Well, I'm a pharmacist, and in my training as a pharmacist, I'm trained to look at the science and to see what the science says. And the science on astaxanthin is very clear, backed by over 60 clinical studies, and many of these studies are accessible on PubMed, so you can check them out yourself. But the key takeaway is this. The benefits are real, the cosmetic benefits, the endurance benefits, the strength benefits, the vision benefits, circulation, cardio. The product really works. I mean, the science is so strong. I see the difference in how it makes my skin look and how I feel. I feel stronger, healthier, and I encourage folks to give this a try. 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
13: Such great information, wonderful show, and always good to talk with you, Sherry. Thank you so much for joining us today.
14: Thank you.
13: Sherry Tarkos, who's an author, she's a practicing pharmacist. 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

0: It's time for the Metro Milwaukee Home Buyer Show. This is WISN. I'm Paul Kronforst. He's Nick Ruiz, the host of the show, the star of this show, and the owner of Metro Milwaukee Home Buyer.
1: Big Paul, how are you?
0: Big Paul's good. Big Nick is doing good.
1: Yes.
0: St. Nick.
1: Yeah.
0: Big Paulie.
1: Weather's getting a little nicer. Should be nicer. We're due for even nicer, but I'll take non-winter weather. That's the desperation levels we're at this point.
0: I think you nailed it, Nick.
1: I'll take non-winter.
0: No snow.
1: I want 70 plus right now. You know what? 65 plus. Give me 65 plus regularly.
0: And no rain and wind.
1: And give me some sunshine.
0: Right. We're due for a good sunny, warm, and even like a day where you feel the air conditioning should be on. One of those. We'll get there. Nick, it's May.
1: Yeah.
0: May 9th. So it's that time of the year. Mother's Day weekend. It's that time of the year. It's hit or miss on the weather front. How about what you are doing? First off, are you busy? We don't often talk about that, Nick. You're not a realtor.
1: It's up and down. I mean, it's a sporadic. Sometimes it can be feast or famine. There's no, like, some businesses are steady. Like, every month we do about X. You know, it's not like that. It's like a roller coaster, and I'm used to it. I've been doing this long enough, but it's not one of those, you know, where all your monthly numbers are kind of like the same. It's up and down. You know, people, you know, I solve life problems, you know, divorce, inheritance, bankruptcy, you know, job relocations, bad tenants, and those things pop up randomly throughout life at, you know, sometimes in December, sometimes in June for people. I mean, you know, so it's not as predictable, but again, it's the nature of my business. I'm not complaining, but it's when you say, am I busy? It's like, yeah. And no, and yeah, and no, and
0: I mentioned you're not a realtor. I said that for a reason.
1: Yeah, I'm a buyer. I want to buy your house with my money. That's the name of the show.
0: Almost the opposite of a realtor whose main job is to list
1: homes. Well, realtors are salespeople who are looking to sell your home
0: and market it
1: and get a sales commission for your house when they find a buyer and close on it, which is fine and dandy that there's a place for them. But, you know, those are for the houses that are turnkey, mint, great condition. And I buy houses that are less than mint. You know, a lot of times there's two main problems I solve: personal distress and or property distress. So, you know, and a lot of times the houses are less than mint because I come in and I buy it and then I create a property that's turnkey for Johnny and Sally homeowner who want to move into the property.
0: You just solved two problems there. That's what you said in your opening line. I'm a problem solver.
1: Correct.
0: You do.
1: I mean, there's always two parties. I mean, I solve many problems, but the primary problems are solving the party for the seller who says, I can't do open houses. My house needs updating. I can't sell it on the traditional market with a realtor, which is fine. So I solve their problem by saying, I'll take it however it is, literally as is. Like, if you're a hoarder, no problem. If there's asbestos, no problem. If the roof's leaking, no problem. You know, foundation problem. All of that's no problem. So I say, I'll take it. Here, done. And it's not, I'm going to find you a buyer. Again, it's not the realtor, hopefully we get a buyer, fingers crossed. It's like, no. I'm the buyer. I'm coming in with my money and giving you cash. So you get that problem solved.
0: Now, what other distinction is huge, Nick? Most in real estate transactions, the seller will say to you, well, I got to fix some things up. We got to paint these walls. I got
1: to
0: fix this.
1: Well, because they're so used to the original, like, standard practice of, right, like, well, I got to get all this stuff ready to go before I start showing it and
0: it's
1: all
0: gotta
1: this.
0: Got to be show ready.
1: And that's the standard with a realtor. And again, you don't do that with me. Nope. Like, literally, I'll walk through anything. Because I know what I need to do for updates, cleanouts, construction, remodeling, renovation, whatever it may be. So I solve the problem of that seller who has a less than perfect home. And there's a big spectrum. We've talked about this many times. Sometimes it's terrible and unlivable. It's a spectrum. There's the unlivable home all the way to the other side of the spectrum of everything works. Nothing's quote unquote broken, but it's dated. It hasn't been updated for decades. You know, the original counters, original windows, the roof is older, but it's not leaking. The furnace works, there's olive green appliances or, you know, but when you turn on hot water in the sink, the hot water comes out, you know. So nothing's quote unquote broken, but you still can't sell that on the open market because as we talk about the two main parties that I solve problems for regularly, the sellers on that side, but then the buyers, the buyer pool. Let's talk about that. Who is buying homes that, you know, are actually moving into the home? Okay. That's the demographic of families. And most of the, you know, parents are under 40, you know, parents in their 20s and 30s who have a kid, two kids, three kids, whatever it is, younger families. They're the ones that want to move into these homes, but they're not going to move into it in the condition that you're selling it in. Hence, I come in and fix it and, you know, make it turnkey and updated. So I produce the home that they will buy. Buyers of today, and this is demographically true, this is not my opinion, the buyers of today, young families in their 20s and 30s that have, you know, again, one kid, two kids, whatever it is, they're pregnant with their first kid, they're going to buy their first home or maybe second home, and they don't roll up their sleeves on the weekends and remodel bathrooms and kitchens. Now, that's a generalization. It's just demographically true. Do we know that one cousin or friend of theirs that does tile work and he remodeled his whole house with his bare hands? Yes, we know those people exist and that are out there. But that's the exception, not the rule.
0: Right. It's changed over the years. It's a generational shift.
1: It is. And for many reasons, we don't have to dive into all of them. First of all, most families are dual income households now. Yep. We're back in the, you know, 50s, 60s, 70s, and even into the 80s. There was less of that. That has progressed.
0: That's a huge one.
1: So dual income household is a big one in itself. Like, they're busy. So the point is, on the weekends, the couple's not going to sit there and say, all right, now let's remodel our bathroom. They worked all week, both of them. So now they want to go to the kids' soccer games, you know, go to the Wisconsin Dells, or, you know, go to the dog park, you know, hang outside with their kids. And
0: pick again, a ball.
1: I have no opinion whether that's right, wrong, or indifferent. It's just a shift in how demographics work. I'm agnostic to why. That young generation, that, you know, people can disparage millennials and Zoomers.
0: Back
1: and
0: when I was their age.
1: They don't do it. Like, you know, listen, we can complain about who's who and what's what. I don't care.
0: Well, first off, who cares?
1: The demographics are demographics. Demographics are boss. There's nothing you or I can do to change it, whether we agree or say, in my day, Sonny, this is how it worked. And some of those arguments could be valid. I don't even know.
0: You should put on your own roof like I did.
1: But nor do I care if it's right or wrong.
0: It's factual.
1: I just know how markets work.
0: Here's Nick.
1: Apple came out with great earnings. Why did the stock go down? Like, it's just like, so what? They had good earnings. Something made it go down, and we have to just contend with that. And that's maybe not perfectly analogous, but you get my point. You can complain about how the buyers today are. They should be willing to buy my house, and because me and my husband, we would buy the house that needs work and fix it up. Like, that's not how it is now.
0: Yeah.
1: They're busy on the weekends.
0: Good for you for doing that.
1: And their friends don't come over for a case of beer and pizza and help them, you know, demolish their kitchen and put up new cabinets. Again, decades ago, that was a thing.
0: With everything.
1: You and your buddies would, redo the... I mean, do you know how many... Like, they redo the roof.
0: Oh, that was a big one. I remember my dad doing that when I was a kid, helping... He was a firefighter. They always talked about all the firefighters got together. You're right. They would fix the roof, right? Nick, you're also hitting on something else. And this is, I think, key. Let's just look at the Zoomers. They're in their 20s, Generation Z.
1: It's millennials and then Zoomers. Like, that's kind of the age bracket.
0: Yeah,
1: of
0: millennials will be a little bit older. They're the next generation up, right?
1: Yeah.
0: But like you said, don't judge it right or wrong. Factually, they would rather rent and pay well over $2,400, $2,500 a month to rent a nice new place.
1: People just want clean, nice homes, whether they're renting or buying.
0: So they want the granite. They want the quartz.
1: They're not going to buy your dated home.
0: Nope.
1: I mean, if it needs work or updates or real construction / repairs, remodeling, forget about it. They won't touch it. But again, if your house, everything works. We were fine with it. I mean, I hear that all the time from sellers. We don't have a problem. Like, everything's, and you know, to like kind of upsell their home. I'm like, listen, and this is just demographically true. The young buyers, they don't care if it works. They're looking for a house that's nice.
0: They look at the light fixture from 1957 when they walk in.
1: And they're just like, no, thank you. I'll skip this house.
0: They'll go to the next one immediately. Now, here's what I like. I love seeing kids get into home ownership. It builds equity. And it doesn't matter.
1: When you say kids, you are talking about adults in their 20s
0: and
1: 30s.
0: Like my kids.
1: Which, again, I do too. Like, when I meet like a 24-year-old, I'm like, look at this kid. Like, I call them kids. I'm 45. I'm that guy that I used to look at. Like, you know what I mean? But like, if you're 22...
0: It's because
1: if you meet a 22-year-old, you reference them as a kid, do you
0: not? Absolutely.
1: Alexander the Great was conquering the Persian Empire in his early to mid-20s. Can you believe that?
0: Yeah, but what was the lifespan back then? They'd live to be 40 and they'd croak.
1: But you get my point.
0: Of course I get your point.
1: It is a different world. I'm not going to lie.
0: It is a different world. Who's the youngest president we ever had? JFK, right?
1: He's
0: in his 40s?
1: But most of the founders of America, actually quite a few founders, I don't know about most, but multiple founders of this nation were in their 20s.
0: Yeah, just because that was the way life was.
1: Yeah.
0: And we were, by the time my age rolled around, I'm 59.
1: Yeah.
0: I was dead.
1: Yeah.
0: No, I mean, it's just modern medicine.
1: It's interesting how things have evolved in many ways.
0: But here's where I think an interesting topic. If it's not ready for that 25-year-old to their liking, they might move on to something else. But what you do, Nick, a lot of people ask
1: that's why we're highlighting this. Like, why are we talking about...
0: Why are we talking about what
1: because
0: you do?
1: Because you can't sell your house that needs updates, work, or remodeling or repairs to the buy like that. Like you need an intervention, and that's where I come in. Like
0: that's
1: I literally, I come in the middle of that and say, "Hey, your house is not great. It's not up to par. It's not mint. I'll take it." And then Mr. Buyer, who says, "I only need houses that are mint," I solve their problem because I convert that house into the mint house. So that's what I do. In
0: that's
1: a nutshell.
0: What I wanted to advance the conversation.
1: Yeah.
0: When you're done with it, you will either flip it, keep it, and be a landlord. But you do something to it, you improve it.
1: I cater to the modern buyer of today, which is, I know what you want, I'll make it for you. Where the sellers that I deal with usually are like, I don't want to do the work, I don't have the money or time to do it. Sometimes they do have the money, but they're like, do I really hire roofers and siders and window guys and manage this like remodeling project to get a few more bucks? You know what, Nick? You just make the money. Because that's how I make money. Like, I'll just make the extra money from the improvements. And a lot of my sellers, I've been doing this 25 years. I'm A-plus with the BBB. Perfect five-star ratings on Google for a reason. Because, yes, how do I make money? I make money by buying your property with my money, improving your property with my money, and then selling the property on the back end, and I make money on the back end, which actually is a beautiful position for you, listener, as the seller, because you don't have to pay me a fee. Most businesses, there's a charge, there's a fee, there's a commission with a realtor, etc. You don't ever pay me a dime.
0: No.
1: Hey, Nick, how the heck do you make money and I never pay you? That's weird. Again, I make money by investing in your home. So you never have to pay me anything. That's a beautiful luxury for selling your house to a direct buyer like me.
0: To sum up this show, you're the buyer. We are speaking to WISN listeners who are potential sellers of property.
1: Yeah, I want to buy your house. Just to be clear, because again, there's such this standard ideology of I want to sell my house, I got to get a realtor, I got to start cleaning, fixing, we got to bring over the painters to touch it.
0: Open houses on Sundays.
1: And then at Sunday open houses, we got to vacuum and take the dogs, you know, put the dogs in the car while the open, whatever. Like, these are all things that people think, and it is the traditional process of selling a home.
0: Clean the poop off the lawn.
1: It's a pain to sell a home.
0: Like, it's a lot of work.
1: And then once you get a buyer, there's inspections and headaches and, you know, contingencies.
0: Appraisals,
1: I waive all of that.
0: Appraisals.
1: Then you have to hope that the buyer gets the bank financing. I mean, do you know how many deals where the buyer gets a mortgage and on the 11th hour, the bank's like, you know what, your credit's a little shaky and the whole deal's canceled, then you got to start over. So all of that's waived. None of that exists in my world. So I just walked you through all that red tape and traditional process of how do you, you know, because again, most people think it's a pain to sell your house, and it is. It's not with me. I will walk through, like, I waive every contingency. There is no financing contingencies. There's no, I don't do inspections.
0: Contractually, on the offer
1: correct
0: to purchase.
1: I walk through your home for 5 to 10 minutes, and I'm able to make a buying decision, and there is no contingency saying, I'll give you $300,000 contingent upon my basement contractor walking through to make sure XYZ is okay, or my roofing guy takes a look. Like, even like people in the investing business like me still have those kind of contingencies. My offers are the cleanest in the industry. I have nobody look at anything. I'm willing to take that risk. And you think, and that looks risky. You're like, why would Nick take all that risk not knowing what's underground or what's this? I've done this enough times. I've looked at thousands of homes, bought and sold many, many hundreds of them, and I have experience. So basically, in a traditional transactions, buyers are protected by default. Okay? Hardwired into real estate transactions. I literally go in and change that. You are protected as the seller. I am at full, wide open risk as the buyer. I walk into something after closing, I can't come back and sue you. That's what buying as is on paper, contractually, is all about.
0: Because you waived it. One of those big
1: correct
0: headaches.
1: That's a big deal. If your listeners need to really understand how big of a deal that is. When I buying as is a huge deal, and it protects you in layers. It protects you, actually.
0: Here's where anxiety and stress can come in when you sell your house. From the seller's standpoint, their perspective, the inspection.
1: Yeah, that's a big one, and it can be very painful to you as the seller. Not can be, it is painful.
0: With you, Nick, no inspection.
1: Yeah.
0: Why? There's no mortgage.
1: Yeah.
0: There's no bank. There's no appraisal because there's no bank or mortgage. Nick buys with a cash offer. There's no commission, as he said. 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It'll tell you all about what Nick provides, his services, again, no closing costs, no realtor fees, no hassle, no obligation. If you want it, because Nick's experience and he knows all of Milwaukee, and because we call it the Metro Milwaukee Homebuyer Show, and that's the name of your business, Nick, it means that you, well, you'll go throughout the city of Milwaukee, but you'll go much further than that. Let's touch on that.
1: Yeah.
0: What's the furthest you've gone?
1: So I always tell people 45 minutes to an hour outside of downtown Milwaukee. As a general rule of thumb, there's no hard lines. I don't have like a map where like I literally carved in Sharpie marker that I will never go outside or inside of this. You could be somewhere on the north side and I turn it down. There's you know, it just depends.
0: But I could be in the Fox Valley and then go, oh,
1: maybe, I could refer you to somebody, yeah, who may be up there, whatever it may be. So I always tell people, call either way. If it's no, it's no. But in general, always feel free to call. Again, it never costs you anything. You'll never pay me any money ever to see if we're a good fit. I always enjoy talking to, you know, fellow listeners, number one, just in general. But, you know, to explore opportunities.
0: Do they ever say?
1: And not every opportunity is a match.
0: Is this really Nick, the Nick?
1: Sometimes they're like, wait, I feel like I know you. I mean, that's one of the big ones I get all the time.
0: Well, here is your direct line. This goes right to Nick Ruiz at Metro Milwaukee Homebuyer. 414-435-2888. And it is local. It's not AI. Call that number. You'll get Nick. It's Nick's phone.
1: You'll never be routed to the Philippines or a call center or, I mean, and it sounds funny, the Philippines or Egypt, but that's what a lot of these guys do. So they, you know, national, but here's what I'm trying to tell you, and this is what Paul's conveying. I am really local. This is me, Nick, the owner of the company. Nowadays, we're in a world where there's cold callers, there's you Google, you know, Cash Home Buyers Milwaukee, and all these quote unquote local businesses come up with 414 numbers. And when you call, someone answers. But it's questionnaires, it's the third parties, it's a lot of these national marketing firms. Like, there's a lot of bait and switch in this business. And unfortunately,
0: it's getting worse.
1: It's, I was going to say, unfortunately, I was just telling someone the other day, I was at a closing where the seller was so happy with how easy I made it. And they actually were like, I'm going to give you a review. I love this. And what we were talking about is, I said, I'll be honest, I hate to say this, but over 50% of the people that do this now, it's a slimy version of something, whether it's bait and switch, whether they're saying they're local and they're really a national firm, whether they have clauses in their contract where they're like, I'm a cash buyer as is. And then there's like fine print that allows them to change the deal or get out of it completely, or they're not able to close and they're just trying to quick flip it to a guy who does have money and gives you runarounds. I mean, I could go on and on. You don't have to research all this, but it's a thing, and there's a lot of idiots in this business who can't close, tell you things, and again, the big one is bait and switch. They say they're local, and they're not. They cold call. They write you handwritten letters, and it all looks hunky-dory. Oh, he's one of our neighbors, basically. Mm-hmm. He must be legit. Just be really careful. There's a reason I've been on the radio show for the radio many years, every single weekend, on the local station, because I am the owner. I am local. I was born local, raised local. My office is local, and when you call 414-435-2888, you're going to get my actual phone. Now, do leave a message, by the way. I don't always answer because I might be busy, but if you leave a voicemail, the person calling you back will be me, not my secretary, not a questionnaire service that like asks you generic questions, and then if you answer them perfectly, you get Nick, the owner. I don't have any of that. I don't trust anybody with your asset. Most people selling their home is one of the pinnacle financial experiences of their life. Okay. It's a giant asset. We're talking about

0: I walk in and do the opposite of all that. And that's why I've been able to do business for 25 years, because I walk in and say, I'll give you X, I can put it in writing, and I cannot change anything in the pending process. That's a powerful protection and benefit to you as the seller.
1: Here's one, Nick. Just hypothetically, as a buyer, you couldn't come in and say, and this is going on in Wisconsin right now, the data centers. I didn't know there's one going on, or an Amazon building. I didn't know this was going on across the road from where we're buying. Well, I don't want it now. You know, that kind of thing.
0: Oh, they could do that the day before closing. I've seen that where, like, the buyer will change their mind, and you had, you know, your house has been, just imagine you as the seller. You want to sell your house. It's been pending for 60 days.
1: And here comes the day,
0: which means you canceled all the other showings. Yeah. You tell all the buyers to get lost because you have a buyer. And then a day or two before closing, to use Paul's example, oh my gosh, I just found out Amazon's building across the street, or, you know, you can make up anything. They're doing construction on the road and it's going to be closed for the next year.
1: I heard a roundabout's going to be built.
0: Guess what that buyer will do? They'll say, you know what? I'm out. I don't want this deal anymore. Now, can you technically sue them to buy it because they wrote a contract?
1: You can sue anybody you want.
0: Technically, you ain't going to win. It's not a thing.
1: You're going to spend a lot of money.
0: You're going to put it back on the market and play the game all over again. And all I can do is highlight, this is how it works 99% of the time, but that's not how it works with me. I'm highlighting the other way it's done and showing you this is how easy it can be. That's why 500 plus sellers over the last 25 years have been extremely happy. I'm a local business. I know Milwaukee in a very nuanced way, which is another thing these national franchisees and marketers can't know. I mean, Milwaukee can be block by block, as many of you know, but I do operate in the outskirts as well, and it's a very nuanced pocket and demographic.
1: Do you do condos ever?
0: I do. I mean, condos don't come up that often, but I do condos. Yep. I'll do duplexes, four units, you know, apartment buildings, commercial properties, land, all of that. Yeah.
1: Two takeaways from the last few minutes of what you're talking about that I wrote down. One is the cost. You're going to make a cash offer, and also that as-is condition. Here's something else you don't have to worry about. Nick's not, and this could be with another company, Nick, when they show up, dude, you got to take that swing set down. You know,
0: that's a personal experience from you, right? Didn't you have that happen, literally?
1: I had that happen.
0: Yeah.
1: And you got to take it down or the deal's not going to be.
0: What are you
1: going
0: to do? Say screw you and then they abandon? Nope. They have you by the you know what?
1: I did.
0: Buyers.
1: I mean, I mumbled to myself, screw you, not in front of anybody.
0: But
1: I got the chainsaw.
0: But in the end, you're like, I guess I'm chopping this up.
1: I took it.
0: What am I going to do? Not close?
1: And it was nice. I mean, it was like I felt bad, but it had to come.
0: But again, the buyers are in charge, and the buyers are the ones that are protected.
1: Well,
0: and
1: either
0: again,
1: that or not getting it's not closing.
0: And
1: Nick.
0: Again, to highlight again, in my deals, that's not how it works.
1: And that and a little thing like a ping pong table really can screw up a deal that's worth hundreds of thousands of dollars. Yes, it can. Little things can. The second thing I wrote down, Nick.
0: Insane things in deals. Insane things.
1: And it's mainly just because people get petty and there's a bunch of Karens out there and Kens that want to be, I would say, not cooperative. You know what I'm getting at, folks. You're all online. You see what's out there. We always generalize. So we're not saying everybody's like this. But here's what else stands out, Nick. The offer. When you make a cash offer, and I can see where slime balls come around in this industry.
0: Big time.
1: Well, that's not what I offered. Now that I'm out here, there's a dumpster in the back of the, you said as is. Yeah, but now that I see it, boy, now my offer has changed. Or we did a Zestimate on Zillow, and and then there's all kinds of arguing and confusion. Let's just talk about that process. Nick, you make an offer, it's cash.
0: It is.
1: As is.
0: Yes.
1: And then you waive those contingencies on the Wisconsin standard template real estate offer to purchase.
0: Yes.
1: Period.
0: I waive
1: That's it.
0: Every contingency. There are zero contingencies. I'm buying as is.
1: That's a clean offer. That's as clean as it gets.
0: I buy as is with no warranties or representations from the seller. There are no contingencies. It is literally as clean as it gets. In the legal world, in real estate, there's a word called clean. And what clean means basically is when you write a clean offer, it means that it's there's no contingencies, there's no inspections, there's nothing that can save me or protect me. And all of the protections and safety is for you, the seller. I have the cleanest offers in the industry. So, I dealt with many sellers who have attorney representation. Sometimes you don't have to have an attorney, but if you do, I mean, they're clean. There's nothing I can do to get out of it. I cannot switch it in the pending process, which again, in the traditional real estate agent process, there's so many yo-yo up and down scenarios that the buyer can legally do.

0: The problem is that if you sell it traditionally, the buyer will have all of those rights to change, modify, beat you up, make you do things, and you always have the option to decline. It's just now you're back to square one, and you're risking a whole nother recycled sales process, and pretty soon what you thought was 90 days turns into 8 months of screwing around and losing money on top of it.
1: Let's get to that cash offer you make.
0: Yeah.
1: First off, it's going to be fair. Now, is that an objective term? Nick will explain what a fair offer means, how he does his comps, and how he comes up with that. But you make the cash offer, fair cash offer. You, the seller, get to choose the closing date, and then, Nick, you handle everything. That covers all costs, including closing fees. There's no commissions, no repairs, no loan delays. You're not at a bank, no inspect, none of that. You will close at a title company, and then you're done.
0: Yeah.
1: But what about that offer? How do you come up with that offer? That's the $64,000 question.
0: Yeah, the good news is you'll never scratch your head wondering how I came up with a price. I don't walk through a home and then sit there and like pull a number out of the sky. I feel like paying Johnny $280 today. Like, there's no, like, that's not how this works. Just so you know, I don't like throw out a number.
1: You used my worst phrase, by the way. Did you know what you just said?
0: I feel like?
1: Yeah.
0: Right.
1: You know I'm on a kick on that thing.
0: I guess. I don't know. I mean,
1: well, no to tell. It started with millennials, and now Zs are doing it. My kids use it.
0: Yeah.
1: I feel like, and then fill in the blank. Nobody used to say that years ago.
0: Yeah.
1: It means that's your opinion, but it's about feelings and emotions.
0: And reality is based on facts. It always has been.
1: And here's another one kids are using. Kids. When I say kids.
0: Yeah.
1: Literally. They say literally all the time.
0: And it's the most opposite use of the actual word.
1: They use it in the most inappropriate where they shouldn't be. Literally, I drove all the way down to Milwaukee. Literally.
0: I'm literally starving. I'm literally going to faint if I don't eat.
1: Bingo. It drives me insane.
0: Yeah.
1: It's so hyperbolic
0: at this point.
1: It is, but everybody does it.
0: Yeah.
1: I feel like this show's really good. I feel like shut up.
0: Well, we've gone into a world.
1: Use something else.
0: I mean, this is a whole nother absolute can of worms that we can go down on another show, but feelings have taken over.
1: Yes.
0: On the macro all the way down to the micro.
1: As long as you feel okay, that's all that matters.
0: And we have to affirm everybody's feelings. And the problem is some of those feelings are causing damage to themselves and others.
1: Bingo.
0: That's where we're, you know, it's like.
1: So you feel okay.
0: We're not saying screw you, I don't care how you feel. But sometimes we have to intervene with facts and say, I understand how you feel. You know, for example, like
1: you might feel mad.
0: One of the parenting things that I do is you feel scared to try something new, etc. But the reality is, objectively speaking, you doing this in spite of some of your feelings of fear will actually allow you, honey, I'm talking to my daughters, to grow as a person. And some of my most rewarding parenting moments are when they have these fears that are probably on the irrational side of like, it's not that bad. And I, you know, kind of calmly meet them where they're at and kind of nudge them towards facing their fears. And then watching the excitement of my child where they're like, they've won, they've conquered that fear and they're so proud of themselves. And it just gets, that's such a beautiful, like, that's one of my favorite.
1: It
0: like,
1: builds confidence.
0: Confidence, self-esteem.
1: And that snowballs as you conquer.
0: Well, then it's what else can I do, right? Yeah. Like, I just did this little thing. It's like rungs on a ladder. Like, that's my parenting style.
1: Snow skiing from one of my
0: daughters. What else can I do? And then they do the thing, and pretty soon, what else can I do?
1: I remember this conversation. I feel like that's a dangerous thing to do. I feel like skiing is dangerous. My response is, it is. It can be. You could fall.
0: Driving a car is dangerous.
1: I feel like
0: many people have been dead. Think about the idea.
1: Every day.
0: We go out on a street, and there are these two orange or yellow lines that separate us from life and death.
1: Sometimes and not inches only, away.
0: Inches, and not only that, we are trusting strangers not to take a steering wheel 1 inch to their left to kill us every single day, all day. Think about what I just said,
1: though. While they're texting on their phone.
0: We are in absolute trust. So you want to talk about, I feel like driving is extremely dangerous, and actually, it objectively is.
1: It is. That's a good one, Nick.
0: A painted line on asphalt is separating us, hold on, from life and death.
1: And now we find out all these truck drivers, many, not all, many, are illegal. They can't read English. They can't speak.
0: And
1: they,
0: everyone's on their phone texting. And the last thing they're looking at is the freaking road.
1: They can't stay in their lane, Nick.
0: The last thing they're looking at is their lane.
1: Yes, it's like the lowest priority that they have.
0: Looking at their lane. I mean, dude.
1: I better return this text, though, about what we're doing tonight. That's so important. Come on. I feel like texting is dangerous.
0: They say, what'd they say? Texting and driving is like 27 times more dangerous than drinking and driving. And they've done the studies on this because when you're actually drinking, which we clearly don't advocate for, and it's a terrible thing to do.
1: I know where you're going. You concentrate extra
0: when
1: hard.
0: You're like shined up from like a bunch of drinks. Right. You're actually like, and I'm not, it's still bad. You're still not supposed to do it. It is a crime.
1: It's
0: and
1: horrible.
0: You can hurt people. But just when you look at it objectively, if you had four beers at the bar and you get in your car, you have this extra perked upness. Your hands are on 10 and 2 and your eyes are glued to the road because you're extra cautious.
1: You come
0: cautious.
1: To a full stop. Use your signal lights all
0: but
1: properly.
0: But you're trying to be as proper as possible where, again, when you're texting, it's like the opposite. You're like, the hell with the road. I'm just like, I'm pissed off at my brother. He was texting me this. And
1: yep.
0: Screw you because I'm mad at you about this argument we had. And while the road is up here and you're not, because, you know, like you're not perked up and like focused on the road. Where when you're, they've done studies. This isn't my opinion.
1: Here's another one that people
0: texting
1: may not
0: and
1: believe.
0: Driving is 20 sometimes more dangerous than drinking and driving.
1: And there's
0: now,
1: more.
0: Now, if you're clearly blacked out, that's a different story.
1: But that's insane. Nick, of course, people know we're not treating this cavalierly.
0: Absolutely not. Don't drink and drive, like factually.
1: Here's,
0: I mean, I don't even drink
1: at
0: all. I don't even have a drink ever non-driving. I don't like drinking
1: at
0: all.
1: No, you don't drink at all.
0: But the point is, we're not minimizing drinking and driving, to be clear.
1: Here's one.
0: We're saying texting and driving is worse, objectively speaking.
1: And if a cop is listening, police officer, sorry, I've got a cop in the family, so we call them coppers, right?
0: Of course. Why do you have to be sorry about that?
1: You're
0: supposed to say police officer?
1: Yeah, but if you're a cop, you know what.
0: Have you met a cop that's offended when you say, hi, Mr. Cop?
1: No, cops aren't, but you know.
0: Who's offended? Because cops aren't.
1: Karen.
0: The typical offended on behalf of someone who's not even offended by the thing.
1: People are offended by everything right now.
0: But
1: and
0: a lot
1: I'm
0: of it's
1: so
0: on behalf of a party. That's not even them.
1: But here's where I was going, Nick.
0: Tell me.
1: More accidents happen in summer on the road than winter.
0: Tell me why.
1: Because we're more alert in winter. We're more on
0: because
1: top.
0: Of the snow.
1: Because of the snow.
0: That's like analogous to the drinking and driving.
1: It's like white knuckles. Like, you're making sure you're going slow.
0: This is extra bad, so I'm going to pay extra attention.
1: And in summer,
0: we're like, the hell with it. Everything's clear, fine, blah, blah, blah.
1: Party time,
0: I'm not
1: going to
0: slip. There's no ice on the ground.
1: Right.
0: So you're flying, screwing around.
1: You let your guard down.
0: That would make sense.
1: Yep. So there's more going on in summer with regard to the accidents and the numbers. Look it up, but
0: I've never heard that, but that makes complete sense.
1: Yeah. And just in general, domestics, fights, summer. The warm weather brings out all of that crap.
0: It brings out the good, but it also brings out the bad.
1: The ugly. The good, the bad, and the
0: people
1: ugly.
0: People get wild.
1: Nick Ruiz is here in WISN. That was a good segment.
0: Yeah.
1: Heavy on real estate that we got into, I feel like. And
0: yeah, so listen, if you want to sell your house or property as is for cash to the only local family business that does this, A+ with the BBB, perfect 5-star ratings on Google. I am Nick, the owner. When you call, you will talk with me from the entire process. You're not going to ever be turned over to some manager like, I'm done now. Like, goodbye. Talk to my manager. It's always going to be me. I don't trust anybody with your significant asset of your life, which is your home or a family member's home. 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I don't trust it. So I want you to call me 414-435-2888, 414-435-2888. 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When we come back, we'll talk about what that good fit is. I said, call me if you think we're a fit to see if we're a good fit. I'll walk you through what a good fit is after the break.
1: I also feel like we should talk about your 3-step process.
0: I also feel like we should take a break.
1: So I feel
0: Falls
1: like
0: chops.
1: We
0: I
1: will take
0: it.
1: A break right now.
0: I love it.
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1: Okay, enough with the I feel like stuff. Nick and I... Another tangent on the commercial
0: break. We're always beating those dead horses. But it's true. Everyone feels like something. And listen, we're not, this isn't sociopath hour of like, no one has feelings, the hell with them all. It's just a matter of when the premise of everyday living is always based on feelings, the problem is everyone has different feelings. So what reality are we working from? He feels this, she feels that. It's like, what's real anymore? Everyone feels something. How can that all be reality? And the answer is it can't. That's why we need objective-based truths. And I think that's one of the big things that was going on in the transgender arguments, you know, a few years back, and why Jordan Peterson got terminated from his. It's like he's like, I'm not going to say these things because other people feel like.
1: Well, if you're talking about transgender, that's the whole point. I feel like I'm a woman. I just feel like I'm a woman today, Nick.
0: And it's so, like, and but what,
1: wait a minute.
0: And we're saying
1: you're not.
0: And here's the thing, though. We're saying you can have these internal whatever's going on with you. We're not saying you're not allowed to feel that way.
1: Right.
0: But what we can't do is craft the world into a way where we're saying your feelings are correct reality for all of us.
1: And we'll bend over backward to appease you because you feel that way.
0: You can be you. I will never say you're not allowed to feel that way. I mean, no. That's it. You feel that way, cool. But what society was trying to do is craft this world where someone's feelings became everyone's reality, and then we have it's infinite realities we're dealing with. Well, how do we know whose reality do we like? That's not how reality works.
1: Reality is reality.
0: That's all we're saying.
1: They talk about science.
0: You can feel like a girl as a man, and that's your own thing.
1: You can even transition like Bruce Jenner.
0: That's your thing.
1: The thing is, Jenner is as a Republican, and he's conservative. He would be the first guy to agree with us.
0: Or
1: woman now.
0: Don't make the world
1: bend over backwards to
0: your personal feelings of reality.
1: Yes, okay.
0: Your subjective experience is not my objective experience. Objective experience. That's all the argument is. And I don't understand why that's such a crazy how is that a bigoted argument? You're a bigot.
1: No, I'm not, Nick.
0: I'm not denying their feelings. They can feel that way, and maybe they truly do feel that they're a girl. I don't even know how that works, and I'm not qualified to understand it. So I have empathy for that, while also in tandem saying we can't make the reality based have this world where like you truly are a woman, like you feel like you are, and I'll never deny that, but you get my point. You can't go into the female locker room or vice versa. A man can't say I feel like a woman. You know what I mean? Like all of a sudden we have men in locker rooms, and like that's a dangerous scenario. And anyone who has daughters, do you want a grown man with a wig on in the locker room and bathroom with your daughters?
1: So there's junk hanging out.
0: Bottom line.
1: No, the answer is no. And Nick, I feel like the last 3 minutes was not intended. We weren't going to talk about it.
0: Yeah.
1: But
0: it came out and it's real. And as a protective father of daughters, and I think I can't imagine someone arguing with that. Like, I don't want a guy, a naked man or whatever, pulling his pants down in front of my daughters.
1: Why is that?
0: Because he feels like a girl.
1: My goodness.
0: History is going to look back at this era. And
1: oh, totally.
0: And I don't even know what they're going to label
1: it
0: as.
1: What were those nut jobs thinking back then, you know, with letting them in the locker room? Were you crazy? Because we know this won't last.
0: Yeah.
1: It won't.
0: And we have a Supreme Court justice where they say, what is a woman? And she says, as a Supreme Court justice who's supposed to be an objective party, says, I don't know. I'm not a specialized biologist. And it's like, wait, so now you have to be a biologist to know what a woman is?
1: No, you just need common sense. Nick will be back after a break. Is Nick a good fit for you? Maybe. Maybe not. We'll talk about that next on WISN, Metro Milwaukee Homebuyer.com.
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13: This is Brian Wickard here with my son David, Acunet's president and chief metaphor officer. What do you have for us this time?
14: Dad, for a lot of sellers, selling their home is like handing over a family photo album. 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
13: So buyers need to walk through the front door with that in mind.
14: Absolutely. 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It's a transfer of trust. Sellers and their agents are looking to say yes to the buyer who is strong enough and safe enough to make good on their offer.
13: So what does that look like in practice?
14: It looks like a rock-solid guaranteed pre-approval and a thoughtfully crafted offer that tells the seller, I will show up.
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1: 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We might have listeners where you're a perfect fit. Nick, who are you not a fit for?
0: Yeah, so in a nutshell, we talked about, listen, you're going to call me. It's never going to cost you a dime. It's going to cost you, quote unquote, 5 minutes of your life to see if we're a good fit. What's a good fit? Here's what it is. If you call me and tell me your house is mint, turnkey, everything's remodeled, I just did all this new stuff, and, you know, great, cool, congratulations, you're a fit for the general marketplace that we talked about with red tape, inspections, contingencies, paying real estate commissions, all of that headachey stuff that, yes, it's not a fun process, but because it's so mint, you will attract Johnny homeowner who wants to move in with his family, and you'll get more money. If your house is less than mint, then you would want to talk to me. And we talked about what less than mint is. Sometimes it's just dated and needs all remodeling, all the way to uninhabitable. So, you know, just don't get confused where I don't buy places that just are uninhabitable. A lot of what I buy is like people live there. It's just dated, hasn't been updated or remodeled, so they can't sell it traditionally. You know, shag carpet, pink tiles in the bathroom, and just, you know, use your imagination is the point. So, you know, step one, you call me. See if we're a good fit. Step two, I come out if we're a good fit and I make you a cash offer. Step three, if you accept it, we're at a closing table. Closings are minutes. You can actually close remotely. I just bought one recently from someone in Washington, D.C. He was a seller. His mom passed away. Inheritance is a big thing about what I do, by the way.
1: Oh, his house was here.
0: The house was
1: because
0: here.
1: Because you only deal with his Wisconsin mom, real estate,
0: yeah,
1: right, Nick?
0: Yes. Yeah, someone passed away, and the family member who dealt with it was in Washington, D.C., and the whole thing was handled remotely. So, it's flexible. It's easy. It's so simple to do this. Like, people are at closing tables like, how the heck did I just sell a house to you? Because it's so easy. So listen, if you want to see if you're a good fit, 5 minutes of your life to see if you are, call me. 414-435-2888, 414-435-2888, or go to MetroMilwaukeeHomeBuyer.com. I am the only local family business that even does this.
1: Also, Nick is quick. He pulls no punches. He will get you that offer immediately. If you want to talk through it, he'll do that. He'll explain how he came to the price.
0: Yeah, you'll never scratch your head wondering how it came up with price.
1: Let's touch on that next, Nick. Yes. I want to talk about how you know that process. And it's the last segment, so don't go anywhere. There's more coming up with Nick Ruiz. I'm Paul Kronforce, WISN, MetroMilwaukeeHomeBuyer.com.
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0: How do they know what's in it? 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It's not opinion-based. We don't do the car salesman thing where I go low or I say $200, you say or $250, and then I say $210, and you say $240, and we do this weird back and forth.
1: You wouldn't be doing this for a quarter century.
0: Yeah, no, it's not. You don't have to worry about any of that. Yeah. It's very straightforward. I understand your situation. 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
1: Moms, enjoy your Mother's Day weekend. Nick, enjoy your weekend. And then we're back at it next Saturday at noon, Sunday mornings at 8 o'clock. Nick Ruiz. Great job as always, Nick.
0: See you, Paul.
1: We always go off on some sort of tangent. We just never know what it's going to be when the show starts. Absolutely. That's the beauty of the program. We'll see you next weekend on WISN Milwaukee.
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5: Well, maybe extremely is not a good word, but I'm excited to have you guys on today from J&B. The other day, we went to a job. You and I got called separately to a job to look at the roof and some of the leaking, and it was a bad deal, wasn't it, Scott? I mean, it was not
8: well. It
5: right.
8: was obvious why it was leaking.
5: Yeah,
8: and unfortunately, the people got a new chimney flashing. And unfortunately for the people, there was a flashing where the first story met the second story, and then there was another flashing where the chimney went all the way up. And it wasn't a quality project, you know, and they're going to have to redo it.
5: They are. And it's sad because it wasn't that long ago that it was done. We also have Allie Klein in here today. I jumped to that right away because it was just, wasn't it yesterday we were at that job or was it the day before?
8: It was a couple days ago.
5: Yeah. Yeah. And I was astonished. But anyway, we digress. Allie, welcome to the show.
9: Hi. Thank you for having me. It's good to be here again.
5: And this is important because it's a third generation business.
8: Yes, it is.
5: And, you know, one of the things that I know, Scott, you and I know, is that a lot of the family-owned businesses that are second and third generation that have these pristine reviews are being bought up by a lot of private equity firms and corporations. Let's talk about that a little bit. I know, Allie, you had some thoughts on that and why it's so important to deal with a family-owned business today. Let's talk about it.
9: Yeah, so we just wanted to bring that up. We are family-owned. We're going into the third generation. Both me and my brother, my twin brother, Austin, we are planning on being third generation. So we kind of just wanted to talk about the importance of really being involved in the business, being involved in the process, and growing with the business. And yeah, so if you have any points.
8: Well, I think both Allie and Austin look at it as a great opportunity for them. You know, my dad did a lot of hard work and handed things off to me and Wendy. And, you know, we're doing the same thing for...
5: I just want to correct you for a minute. It didn't get handed to you. You had to meet certain criteria, just like I did with my father.
8: Yes.
5: We had to... It wasn't just handed. And that's, I think that's important because you've taken that first generation business. Second generation is huge now. J&B is a big noise in the business, no doubt about it. People know who you are. And the third generation, now you're starting to bring in some new systems and things like that. I've noticed that over the last 3 or 4 years that you've brought in a ton of new systems for how to run your business and be more efficient. So I just wanted to correct you because it wasn't handed to you, Scott. No, I know you worked very hard.
8: Handed wasn't the proper word. You're correct. But and that's the way Austin grew up, too. You know, yes. I grew up where I had to be out in the field. I had to learn what I was doing out in the field, and that makes you a better salesperson. And this is Austin's first year in sales, and he's predominantly focusing on siding, which I think he did one with you, Nick.
5: I was going to say, you know, the one thing that Austin has going against him is he's so young that people look at him and don't realize the level of expertise that he has. But he is so well-versed in the siding and the flashings. When he came out, he was very, very, like you. He comes out, he kind of takes everything apart, looks at it, understands what he's up against. So I think it's important that we realize that when we look at, you know, he looks like a kid yet. You guys both do. I mean, the bottom line is.
8: Well, they're 28, so they're not kids.
5: Well, they are to us.
8: Yeah, they definitely are. But
9: I feel like I'm getting older. I mean, I'm pushing 30 over here.
5: oh my God.
8: Yeah, I know. I told Austin I would give everything I have to be him. And have that opportunity and to move forward, you know.
9: But like, you would like lose all your knowledge and how wise you are.
8: Well, just saying, I mean, it's just a great opportunity for you too. And you know, I was on my own for a while and I got married later in life. And then when you kids were in school full time, mom joined on the company and it's a big, you know, made a big presence there and so forth. And it was great, you know, growing up in the business and being part of it and sitting around the family table. And Allie and Austin, you know, knew their grandpa very well, mm-hmm. you know, very, very well. They knew his ethical standards and everything that he stood for. And I think they're very
5: proud. Well,
8: your
5: dad was larger than life, though. I mean, he really was. He was, I don't know how, the last time I talked with him, he was in his 70s and still skiing. I mean, he was
8: the last when he passed away. He passed away a couple weeks before he was 90. And my brother-in-law in Colorado skied with him, and he said, "Yeah, the last time I skied with your dad, he was 85." And
5: that's funny,
8: which meant he was almost 86 because his birthday's in May, and he ended up would go out in February and March and ski out in Colorado. So
5: yeah,
8: now he had a great life, and he was very fortunate. And he always said to me, he says, "You know, I feel like a farmer. I get to go to work with my kid every day." And I feel the same way with our kids, you know, and stuff like that, that we get to see each other.
5: And you know, one of the things that I realized, too, is that as you go generation to generation, the knowledge passes so much quicker. So what your dad passed to you took some time, but now what you're passing on to your kids goes so much quicker because you understand how to teach. I mean, back in the day, it was like, grab the hammer, come up here, do this, and they put you got all the crappy jobs, right?
8: Oh yeah, absolutely. That's what happened with Austin too, out in the field.
5: Yeah,
8: you know, he just was picking up.
5: And you know, I work with Austin more than I do you, Allie. Mm-hmm. But the reality of it is he really is. He's totally into it. You can tell he's totally into what he's doing. He's very matter of fact about everything. Very transparent.
8: Mm-hmm. There's definitely a sense of knowledge that transfers to the consumer once they start talking with somebody that knows what they're doing.
5: Yeah.
8: And unfortunately,
9: the confidence, you know?
8: Yeah, the confidence they get, mm-hmm. and so forth. And believe me, he does get that. It was kind of funny you mentioned that about him being young. He did a estimate about a week or so ago for a lady that was a little bit older whose husband had passed away. So she's kind of on her own, maybe a little defensive, you know, dealing with contractors and stuff, which is totally normal.
5: Yep.
8: And, you know, she just... You know, looked at him. He said, I felt like she looked at me like, well, what do you know about this? And he goes, after I was there for about 45 minutes and talking about the siding project, you know, the
5: expert status.
8: Yeah, the expert, everything changes and so forth. And unfortunately, in today's world, you know, most salespeople have never installed anything, they haven't done anything. They're designed to close. And, you know, want to give you this fictitious deal.
5: And most of them are working on straight commission, so it's totally about them and not about the homeowner. And you know, here's another thing that I want to bring up with you guys. Most people know this because I've said it on the show, but if we do an addition or we do some kind of tie-in with the roofing, you're the people that we hire to do it.
8: Mm-hmm.
5: Because the time and time again, we know that you're going to be around if there's service. There rarely is any service, and I've never had a problem getting you back out. But important that we mention also, and I know, Allie, you wanted to talk about this.
9: Mm-hmm.
5: It wasn't that long ago that you did my roof.
8: Last fall.
5: Yeah. Mm-hmm. And the experience that for me, and I was talking to you before we got here today, Scott. I said, did you give me your A team? And you said, no, I gave you one of our – we don't have A teams, right? It is what it is. We have crews. Every single day, it was a tear-off. It was a filthy job. I wanted nothing to do with it myself. I'd done it when I was younger, but those guys came in, covered my deck, covered all my shrubs. Everything was protected. And when I would get home in the afternoon, there was crap spewed everywhere from the roof. And by 6 o'clock that evening, the deck was swept off clean. Everything was kept up clean. Since you guys have been there, I have found one nail. One nail and a tear off. What's the average? How much they must have went around with magnets or something, because
9: we have magnets, but sometimes even after we'll send someone back, you know, after the walkthrough with magnets again, because
5: the gutters weren't torn up from the ladders. That's another thing that I see so many roofers slamming ladders against gutters.
8: Oh yeah.
5: I don't have any scrapes from the roofing flying off, because I've had other roofs done where there was, you know, siding damage and things like that. So, you know, I can attest to what J&B does and how they run it. And I know, Allie, you're in charge of logistics. So mm-hmm. the other thing that I loved about all of this is I was always aware of who was going to be there and when,
9: mm-hmm.
5: which is important. Because I got to move cars, I got to move trucks, I got to have everything ready, and then I got to go to work. I never wondered whether or not somebody was coming or whether the materials, everybody was great, everything worked out fine. And that's not normal for roofing. It just isn't. Another thing that I think is important today, and you guys are hearing it all the time, as am I, with all of these people that are advertising about roofing, we have buying power that nobody else has. All of that's pretty much poppycock, right? I mean, nobody has better buying power today.
8: Well, there's volume has to do with it, but we're one of the companies that has an opportunity. We negotiate our pricing at the beginning of the year. We negotiate when we're going to have our increases and different things that happen. But as you know, Nick, you know, people talk about, you know, you get buy so many windows, you get so many free. Yeah. A supplier never has a sale on windows. No. You
5: that's
8: know,
5: all P.T. Barnum stuff, and I agree with you. You don't get anything for nothing today. It's just not going to happen. So why not deal with a company that's transparent? I know you guys run like we do. You're not going out there. I've been, Scott, I've been on the job with you 15, 20 times if it's been there once. There's no pressure. Here's our price. If you like it, great. If you want to think about it, great. You want to get some other bids, get whatever you want to do. There's no pressure. You're not. There's no thumb screws out there when you guys are.
8: My attitude is I'm going to give it my best shot. Let the best company win.
5: Yeah.
8: You know, and the only I tell people, be patient. You know, if somebody says you got to sign today and to get this deal and so forth, the only reason people are saying stuff like that is they don't want you to get another number or get different ideas. You know, why wouldn't you do that? There was never pressure back in our day, Nick, when we were first started to sell, you know, so things are different.

0: come back, we're going to talk a little bit about some of the things that happen on projects. Mm-hmm. Fair enough?
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0: 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If you're just tuning in, I have my good friends from J&B Construction. How long have we known each other? I mean, it's been...
12: I don't even know how long it's been. It's been a long, long time.
0: It really has.
12: Yeah.
0: Yeah.
12: When did you first start getting involved with NERI?
0: Well, the only frame of reference I can use, Scott, is that we were in the cow barns when we were doing the shows at that time. It's way back. It's way back. Yeah.
12: Early 80s.
0: Yeah. And our fathers knew each other. I remember when you guys were on Green Bay.
12: Yeah.
0: We were on Green Bay.
12: Yeah.
0: By Arlen's. Remember Arlen's? You do. You won't. You remember Arlen's?
12: Yeah.
0: They had and Treasure Island.
12: Yep.
0: Right? Yeah. So going back to the old hood, right? We were talking when we went on break a little bit about sales pressure and things like that. One of the things that, Allie, you brought up is that most of the salespeople that are involved with home improvements, roofing, siding, trim, windows, doors, are taught how to overcome objections. Like, geez, it seems like the price is too high. Mm-hmm. They're taught to answer objections as opposed to, again, when my experience with both your father and Austin have been where it's really a very transparent approach on what does the project consist of, what are the possible things we're going to run into, and how are we going to solve those things. And I think that's the difference in the sales process, where you're really – if you guys go out there, you're going to educate the people that are getting bids so that they know what to ask for. That's kind of what we shoot for, too. You know, they're going to understand. A lot of people don't know what flashings are. They don't know the difference between a chimney flashing. They don't know the difference between a hip roof and a gable.

0: roof. Those are all things that get explained. I know you talk a ton, both of you, when you're talking about getting all the air flow in the attic and why that's so important. And that's part of a roofer's job. Many roofers don't even discuss that, right?
1: Yeah. We do notice a lot of companies, you know, they have sales guys and they come out, their main objective is to sell.
0: Yeah.
1: And that's why
2: close you see, the deal.
1: That's why you see people there until 6, 7, 8 at night. And I hear horror stories from other customers who are actually, who have had to kick people out of their house. But we try to educate the customer. We try to win them over by showing them that we know what we're talking about, that we're educating them throughout the process. So that's kind of, you know, how we try to do it. A lot of our leads are referral-based. We have a lot of former customers come back. So
0: and a lot of neighbors are former customers.
1: Yeah, we don't have to spend thousands and thousands on marketing because we have a very good referral base, and we've gotten that by doing good and quality work.
0: Yeah. No, I know that even people that followed you went from house to house when they buy a new house. So I know, you know, we've talked about that. When we're talking about educating people, and, you know, I know that, at least in my experience, you, Scott, almost always walk the roof. And, you know, the salesmen that come out with the polo shirts and that, they don't have a ladder to even get on the roof. And I know you can do some of that with AI and all of that, but one of the things, what replaces actually walking the roof? I mean,
3: nothing. You know, when we get a quick measure or some satellite imagery, tells us nothing about ventilation, tells us nothing about exhaust venting, tells us nothing about the health condition of the attic. It doesn't tell us anything, the condition of the deck or what the deck is. Doesn't tell us anything about gutters, downspouts, issues. So there's a lot of things that we look at. And, you know, a lot of these homes were built, especially homes that were doing roofs for the first time after their original roof, that things weren't placed in the right place, things weren't done properly. So we want to bring, every time we do a roof, we want to bring it into the current century here of what we're dealing with and what's, what we need. And we spend a lot of time at J&B looking at different products and picking products. And I'm not going to say ours is the best and everything else is junk, because that's a ridiculous statement. But sometimes there might be two very good products, but there might be three or four or five small reasons why you like one product over another product. And what's the advantage, and what's the advantage to the consumer, and the warranty information. So a lot of things that come into play.
0: You know, another thing I see a lot of, and I know you do, and it's really, really irritating to me, is, you know, especially, and we will get some weather again this spring and summer, and then you got all of these people pouring in, canvassing neighborhoods, the storm chasers, as we call them. They're coming from out of, most of them coming from out of state and just hitting different areas where there's trouble. And then if there is a problem down the line, who do you call? How many times do you guys get a call? I got a problem with my roof. Something's going on here. And you're going to ask naturally, when did we install it? And they go, well, you didn't. Somebody else did. Yeah. You're fixing other people's stuff, right?
3: Well, quite often. And I can give you an example. A few years ago, after some hailstorms that were out in Oconomowoc area, people had roof put on by a storm chaser. They went to sell their house, and the roof wasn't put on to manufacturer specifications. And the storm chaser was nowhere to be found.
0: Yeah.
3: And they had to reinvest in a whole new roof to sell the house because, as you know, in home inspecting world, that's a defect, and a defect has to have some impact on humans or have some impact on the structural integrity of the building. So they had to replace the whole roof, you know, and we didn't get that one, you know, and stuff, but we re-roofed it. You know, they brought us back out to redo it.
0: Well, and one of the ploys, and I don't want to spend a lot of time on this because we talk about positives rather than negatives, but another thing is a lot of these companies will come up to your door and they'll say, we'll take care of the insurance, we'll take care of everything for you. That's a lazy man's out. What you really want to do is you want to be involved in that whole process so that you know what the insurance company is going to cover. You want to know if there's going to be shortcuts taken, all of those things. I know when you guys prepare a bid for an insurance company, it's the same bid that you would give to a customer so that they can follow along and get it, right? So,
3: well, and you address the situations. And there's a lot of things with insurances that they miss. Okay, like commonly they put down 3 feet of ice and water shield, and we've got to be 2 feet above the inside wall, so we need 6 feet. So there's different things that have to happen, but we're fortunate we have Tim at our office who has some insurance background, and he can analyze these things. So really, if somebody gets a report from their insurance company, to have the contractor analyze it and make sure they're being made whole is the best objective.
0: Another thing that you guys don't just do, obviously don't just do roofing, you do siding and windows. The cool things that you have at your disposal is you do design work as well. So if you're thinking about a new roof and you're wondering, geez, do we have to go with the same color that we had? There's a design service that you offer so you can look at different options, right?
2: So depending on what they're interested in, we have like our regular standard shingles, which are the HDZ. It comes in multiple colors. I would say probably around like 12. But we can always offer referrals, so people that we've done with that color, so they could drive by houses in their area. And then as far as design goes, we do use Hover. That's more focused on siding. You can do roofing on there as well, but that is, I would say, more beneficial kind of to see your siding on that.
0: So you're actually taking a elevation of the house and you're showing this is what it would look like with this width of siding and this color. This is if we put shingles up in the gable. This is if we did red trim. This is if we did gray trim. So you can literally see, and that's one of the things we do too, is the design work for interior projects. You can literally see what it's going to look like before one nail's driven. And that's important because you hate to come home in the afternoon, look at it and go, oh, that's not what I expected, right? Because this is a chance with siding, roof, and roofing's another one. It gives your house a complete facelift. I mean, it completely changes the look of the house. So,
3: One of the things that's important, too, is your corresponding colors in the house. You might have some trim color there. You might have some brick or stone in there. And you want to see how that product in that color with the tones that shingle presents, how it works. We are doing our second project up in Villa de Park, where they're going from cedar to an asphalt shingle. And I recommended the Grand Manor and worked with the subdivision on that. And we're doing the Grand Manor in Weatherwood, and we've done a couple of them, and a tremendous amount of compliments for the small amount of homes in that area. So I think you
0: make a good point. Asphalt shingles aren't just asphalt shingles anymore. I mean, you have the 3-tab, but you also have all kinds of different architectural, different shadowing, all kinds of different things that change the complete face of the house. It really does. If you have a 4-pitch roof, you're going to see it. Anything grander than that, you're going to see it. Roof's a big part of what I know. I changed the color on mine, and I love it. I love the new color.
3: Yeah. Some people, you know, some roofs have more impact than others do. You know, the steeper the roof. A lot of homes are single story with a lot of rafters and a lot of. So, in many cases, most of what you see on the house is the roof.
0: Yeah, it is. And let's face it, a lot of people, they're not watching the time on their roofing. What they're doing is when it starts leaking, now it becomes an issue. So, it probably is a good idea if you have an older roof to have J&B come out and take a look at it, right? I mean, it's a.
3: You can never plan too soon.

0: options that actually extend the warranties on your roofing. You want to hit that real quick?
1: Yeah, well, that's a 50-year warranty, non-prorated. So as long as you're in your home, you're protected 100%. And it's not just the shingles. It's all the components that we use, the ice and water shield, the underlayments, everything. And if somebody hands you a paper warranty, it goes into proration after 10 years. And people don't realize that because they'll say, well, I'm giving you the same shingle Scott has given you, but they're not giving you the same warranty. They're not a certified installer.
0: Right, because
1: there's a lot of things that come into play with that. So, but that's usually explained when we're, you know, talking about the bid. And that's one of the big misnomers out there that I see with consumers. They think, well, it's 50 years, you know. Well, it isn't.
0: No, you know, it's not. You really have to understand your warranties.
1: You have to have
0: a contractor that's going to explain it to you and why.
1: And my wife, Wendy, goes online. She registers a warranty, all the components, and it comes directly to the consumer from the manufacturer.
0: Yeah.
1: Yes, so you can't do any better than that.
0: Let's if somebody's thinking about roofing, siding, windows, alley, where do they want to do? What do they want to do?
2: They can give our office a call at 262-437-0537. 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
0: Love having you guys on the show. Always like dealing with quality people. Again, we work together on several projects. Thanks for coming in on a Sunday. I know that you are you're busy just like I am, so I appreciate the time.
1: Yep, and I got a little bit of a cold today, so I apologize for that. But, you know, I'm in contractor mode, good during the week, and a little bit on the downside during the weekend.
0: Well, thanks again for coming on, and we will talk again next week on News Talk 1130 WISN.
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5: Welcome to Valor Latino. I am your host this week, Victor Heike, the publisher of Reconquistador newspaper. Perfecto Rivera is still in Miami enjoying his beautiful son and his wife and family, and we're happy that he's out there, but next week he'll be back. With us today, we have a very interesting guest. I mean, when we talk about unsung heroes, we're talking about Marina. She gets involved in a lot of things in the community. She's she used to be an administrative law judge. She's an attorney in practice. She also owns a dance studio where she teaches kids Mexican culture, dancing traditions, and basically is an all-out person. She's also currently working on a new group that will hopefully it'll get a start in Milwaukee, which is the leadership program of the Rockies. And what she wants to do is the same thing, which is will be a chapter, but it'll be called the Great Lakes Leadership, or the Leadership Project of the Great Lakes. We'll try that in English this time. And with us today is Marina. Hello, Marina. How you doing?
6: I am good. Thanks for having me.
5: Well, I am very happy to have you here. You are definitely a person that should have been here a long time ago. You do a lot of things in the community. I mean, you're always involved. And, you know, who is Marina?
6: Oh my gosh, that's a very, I guess, tricky question. You know? Well, I am a Mexican immigrant. I was born and raised in Mexico, in Ciudad Madero, Tamaulipas, Mexico. And I came to the U.S. because I married my husband. My husband is American, and I met him in Monterrey, Mexico, which is where I went to school. I went to school at the Tec de Monterrey, and he was an exchange student. So we met in the fall of 1997, and I guess it's been, you know, it's history since then.
5: Love at first sight. And well, since then you guys have two beautiful children, and then you have the business that you guys do with the Dance Academy. That's something that I've always been fascinated with, because you have these great group of kids that come out, and I know that you spend time with them choreographing the dance and everything else. And that's the thing. It's like, you know, I'm sitting here thinking about this, and it's like, you know, she does this fantastic job with the kids. How did you decide to become a lawyer? Where did that come from?
6: So my mother was a lawyer.
5: Okay.
6: She passed away when I was young. And I think that was always my inspiration for wanting to do this. I honestly don't know that I can pinpoint

0: specific moment that I said, I'm going to be all the way, but it's just something that I always had in my mind, and I always knew that that's what I was going to do. So I sort of directed my life towards that. A lot of people think that the connection between me being a dance teacher, or a dance studio owner, or a dancer myself, really is like very different, or it's like completely separate life from being a lawyer. But I honestly feel that I wouldn't be one without the other. When my mother passed, it was a very difficult experience for me.
1: Mm-hmm.
0: And having the dancing and having that experience definitely helped me through the grief and through overcoming a lot of difficult stuff. Not just, I mean, that was, of course, the most traumatic one, but there were other things that, you know, the being busy, that having to time manage, having to work in a team, and then knowing that there was something special about me that was different. And I think that's what sort of prompted me to start the academy. First of all, because there wasn't anything like it here. Second of all, because I wanted my children to learn. That was always my main goal, to make sure that they were connected in that way. We live in a mixed family. My husband is white and I am Mexican, and I wanted them to have the best of both worlds, and that was my connection to them, you know, having this connection, I suppose. I think that knowing who you are and knowing where you come from makes you stronger and makes you show that you have something of value to give. And it really changes your perspective of the things that you can do. I remember when I first got to, when Jim and I married in 1991, 1999, I'm adding years, in 1999, and I had a law degree from Mexico, which of course when I came to the U.S., it meant nothing, so I had to go to school again. And I remember telling people, oh yeah, you know, I have to go to school, I have to go to law school again. And people look at me like deer in the headlights, and I, at the time, of course, you know, you're young, you're naive, you don't get it. But I think that the look was like, yeah, whatever. She's never going to do that, right?
1: Yeah.
0: Because they tend to put us in like different boxes, I guess, that we're supposed to fit. And there was never a question in my mind that that's the work that I had to do. That's what I needed to do. And I did it. I went to school. Thanks to the generosity of Marquette University, I went to school with a full tuition scholarship.
1: Oh, wow.
0: And,
1: nice.
0: And that has allowed me to also give back to the community, because, of course, I don't have the student debt that I would normally have, because it's very expensive to go to law school. And I think that that's completely shaped my life in wanting to give back. The late Dean Eisenberg, who was the dean of the law school at the time that I started, had this saying that you do well by doing good. And I think that's always shaped, you know, the way that I've worked and that I've conducted myself. The Academy is certainly a learning experience. I was not a business owner. It was never set to be a money-making business. Same thing. When I started, everybody looked at me and they were like, you're an idiot. Like, this is never going to work. I have people paying, like, pennies for an activity that's very pricey. And then, I mean, just the outfits alone, the most cost-effective outfit is worth probably $200. The more expensive are the Azteca outfits, which, I mean, each feather is $20.
1: Oh my goodness.
0: Each outfit needs like at least 100 to make it look nice, you know,
1: right,
0: to make it look full. So it's definitely an investment. It's definitely a long term. But I think that my goal was never to make money, was never to, it was always just to make sure that the kids had something to learn, something to appreciate, something to go along with it. And that was my way of facilitating them doing this activity. I always tell people, I'm like, well, the academy is my hobby. And it's funny because it's a hobby that, of course, takes many, many, many hours out of my life, but it's very fulfilling, and I just hope that people keep giving it the opportunity that it deserves, because I think that it's very, the sports and other activities that kids do nowadays are important too, but I also feel that this gives you that uniqueness that everybody's pursuing, and they're sort of missing it because, you know, I don't know, I don't think it's assimilation. I think it's more like, well, I just want to do what everybody else does. But it's also important to keep at least, you know, those pieces of culture that make you who you are. Not better or not worse than anyone, but just different. And I think it's good to embrace that.
1: Oh, that's beautiful. I mean, I think a lot of the things that you're doing in the community, especially with the dance, I think it's important because, number one, you're keeping the culture and tradition alive. But more importantly, it's the health aspect behind it. I mean, you know, dancing has been known for longevity on people. You know, there was always an old joke where the old man comes into the room and everybody's, how did you live so long? Because I'm a dancer.
0: Yeah, right, right.
1: And, you know, and that's the thing is that it gets your blood flowing, it gets you going and everything else. You know, one of the things that Perfecto always says, and I like that idea, is that he always asks, who were your mentors in your life? You know, who helped you decide which way you were going to head with this and what you were going to do? And so in his absence, we're going to ask you that question. Who were your mentors in your life?
0: I think first and foremost, my mother.
1: Okay.
0: Even though I had a very short time in my life with her, she passed away when I was 15. I think that she was a champion of education. She came from a very poor family, and the way that she, you know, she went to school, she went to law school. I was born when she was 17, so it was kind of a struggle for her, but that didn't stop her. If anything, I think it sort of made her more to pursue her goals and to mm-hmm. know what she likes and to know that there was really, she's always, you know, she always used to say, don't let anything or anyone stop you. Make sure that you continue pursuing your dreams and that you do, and don't let anybody tell you otherwise, you know. And I think that's been very, very important, very defining in my life, because I'm very lucky to live the life that I've always envisioned.
1: Okay.
0: And I think it's because, I mean, it wasn't easy, and it didn't always, it required many difficult choices, because of course you want to be partying, you want to be making other decisions, you want to be doing other stuff. This is the easy thing to do, and it's, you know, it's popular and it's fun, right? So I had to give up a lot of that in order to become the person that I am, but I'm very grateful. She used to love to travel, and I think that that's why I travel so much too, because, you know, just learning people's histories and visiting places. And I was born in Ciudad Madero is a beach town, so I was born basically by the beach, so it's
1: yeah.
0: not something that I'm like, oh, I'm gonna go do that. That if you add that I have a white husband that, you know, can be in the sun for more than 10 minutes without getting completely burned. So my idea of like vacations is that it's to visit places, learn about the history, the tradition of people. We just went to Scotland last month, and
1: oh,
0: it was
1: wow.
0: just an amazing experience, you know, to hear it from them. You know, we took tours, and the tour guides were very good at explaining not just like the stuff that everybody sees, but just a lot of the things that we don't notice or that we don't know when we don't when you just, you know, listen to stuff, you know, in the radio or on TV or whatever. It's just, it was very, very, very different. So I think that that's probably who shaped me the most. My grandma also had a big impact in my life, because of course I grew up with her, and she was sort of like the main figure. My uncle, who was also there for me all the time, he was a teacher. So I think that that's where being a teacher comes from. That
1: okay.
0: I come from a family of teachers. My grandma was a first grade teacher for like 30 years, and my uncle taught primary school and middle school as well. My great grandma was also a primary teacher. So yeah, I think that those were the people that I grew up with and that have definitely shaped me. My husband as well, because I feel like I was 19 when I met him. He was 23. He was 21. He was 23 when we got married. I was 21 when we got married.
1: Making him into an old
0: yeah,
1: man.
0: That's right. So I think, I mean, he for sure, he's also taken a huge part in my life, because, I mean, we grew up together.
1: Right.
0: We built a life together. I mean, we joke about how when we got married, we got married and I came to the United States with a fiancé visa. So when we got married, we had to go through the border and we crossed by bus because, you know, there was no budget. And when we got there, they had to do this like immigration thing, you know, with the paperwork and whatnot. And I was worried that the bus was going to leave without us, you know. And then the officer was like, no, don't worry. They cannot leave you. You know, they can't leave until, you know, we tell them to. And I'm like, okay. So our honeymoon was, you know, traveling by bus to San Antonio, Texas, and spending the day at the Alamo. And we went to the Madame Tussauds you know, museum uh-huh. as part of our honeymoon, right? When we lived in Whitewater, which is, he had to finish school when we first got here, we lived in a one, in a studio apartment, you know, where you just had, we slept in a futon because we couldn't afford a bed and everything was mismatched. And for those of you that are familiar with Whitewater, we lived in the Hawk apartments. And, you know, that should tell you. It's a local joke. Then we went into a one-bedroom apartment and then into a two-bedroom apartment. And then we finally bought our first home probably like, I don't know, I think my son was maybe like 3 or 4 years old when we got our first home. So about was about maybe 9 or 10 years after we just got married, after we got married. And, you know, now we have our home and we have the business and we work, but we've worked together hand in hand throughout our lives. I mean, we've always had 2 or 3 jobs. I always tell people, well, even if I'm a lawyer, I'm still Mexican. So I have, of course, 3 different jobs that I do at the same time. Including the involvement with the leadership program of the Rockies. I got involved with that because, so I was involved with School Choice of Wisconsin because a lot of my students are first generation Americans.
1: Okay.
0: And a lot of them benefit from the School Choice program. So I started working with them because of it. They always had, you know, meetings and trainings that you could take, which was helpful for me. And I've always taken, again, I've always thought that if there's a chance for you to learn something, take it. It's always beneficial. And if you don't see anything immediate, you'll see it eventually. So that's how I got involved. I went to this conference, and in the conference, I met Shari Williams, who's the head of the leadership program of the Rockies. And it was a lunch meeting that was set up through a person from the Bradley Foundation. And we started talking, and then she started talking about this program, about the founding fathers of the U.S. and American history, and, you know, just how that shapes not just politics, but the culture in general. And it was a leadership program for professional development, but also to kind of understand, you know, who we are as a country and where we're going. Mm-hmm. So they offered the chance for me to go to Colorado to take the classes. And like they said, the rest is history. The program is very, it's not political. It's non-political. It's just about the principles that founded America and how you can make a difference, even if you are not an elected person, even if you are not in a position of power. People think that leaders have to be, well, elected, or that I need to have a director or CEO or something of that sort to your name. And you don't have to. You can be your regular person, and you can have an influence in the people that are around you just by the way that you conduct yourself.
1: Exactly.
0: You know, just getting on time, doing what you need to do, keeping your word. Things that seem somewhat obvious, but that I think that maybe, I don't know if it's just because it's easier to do other things, sort of become kind of like in the back burn, but just sort of bringing all those principles and all those learning about the proper role of government, what your individual rights need to be, and putting it all in perspective so that you learn to decide how the culture really impacts the politics that we're living nowadays. Now you cannot say a word without triggering someone and offending somebody. I had the opportunity to run for a position back in 2020, and the amount of hate and I don't know how else to, what other word I can use that I got at that time, not just me, but my family. I mean, it was crazy. I went from somebody that was working with the community, that was doing all these things. I mean, I did not change at all.
1: Right.
0: All I did was say, I'm taking this position because this is what I believe in. I believe in, you know, I'm pro-life. I believe that life begins at conception. I also believe that the government's job is not to support you. I mean, you need to do your yourself. The government's job is to make sure that your rights are protected and that they stay away from you so that you can pursue your definition of happiness. Mine is not going to be the same as yours. It's not going to be the same as the person next to you. But that's the beauty of America, of having that opportunity to really accomplish and do what you need to do without the government intervention. And but that, I mean, it seemed like you would think that I threatened to kill somebody or that I was, you know, saying these horrible things about people. I don't know how to describe it. It was just unbelievable.
1: No, and I agree with you. That's the sad part about politics. It really upsets me. It's that why attack the family? Mm-hmm. The family has nothing to do with this. You know, and the other thing, too, I dislike is protesting at that individual's house. You know, I mean, the person has an office. The person goes to events. You could protest everywhere. Why do you have to involve the family? More importantly, why insult and threaten the kids? The kids have nothing to do with this. It's not like the kid could come home and say, hey, pops, or mom, in your case, you know, we need you to say this, that, or the other thing. It's, I don't know. It's just always mind boggling to the fact that individuals feel the need to do this to people to say, you know,
0: This was to my 11-year-old daughter at the time. Yeah. I mean, she's older now, but yeah, I mean, this came from other children,
1: mm-hmm.
0: not necessarily from adults. Because if it was adults, then you obviously can do other things. But this came from other kids because, you know, that's what they were listening. Maybe that's what they heard at home.
1: Yes,
0: and that's sort of like the narrative that's being pushed of pinning us against one another. At the end of the day, I think that we all want the best for our families. I think as in a matter of values, we all want to make sure that we have jobs, that we, you know, take care of our families, that our families are safe, that that we can thrive, that we can be happy, that I think that sort of commonality gets lost once you start mentioning a political party or a political stance. As if, I mean, I'm not making you do anything, you know. If anything, that's what the government is doing. It's making you do things that maybe you don't agree with, or maybe you're not, you know, supporting, just because people, you know, it keeps growing and growing and growing. I feel like people have this idea. When I first started working as a judge, because I worked as an administrative judge for about, I don't know, 14 years, I think. So when I first started working, I had my first assignment was doing work and family services hearings, which included all of the hearings that have to do with public assistance benefits. And I had a person that came in, and she was saying that the government had this bunker full of food and that they were keeping the food. And that's why she was not getting any food share, because they were holding it hostage in this place. So I was like, where is this coming from? I mean, that's not what it is. We are the government.
1: Mm-hmm.
0: It's us. It's you and me and everybody around. I mean, it isn't some abstract aspect. And I think that's something that people just lose perception of it because of now the narratives that are pushed with every single word that you use, sort of follow or flow with how you're supposed to behave. And if you don't, then you're condemned for the rest of your life.
1: That's a sad but true statement. I mean, and that's the whole thing, is that I think we've just gotten to a point where we're so polarized on everything. And the sad part, it's not just the left. It's in the right. It's in the center. It's wherever you go. Somebody's, you know, gets offended, decides to take it to the next level. And you're like, guy, it's just freaking words. Relax.
0: Or they fight on behalf of people they don't even know.
1: Right.
0: That they don't even know you.
1: Mm-hmm.
0: I mean, I don't know who the person is. Person. I mean, I don't know how many politicians. Well, you probably know a lot more than I do. I know a few.
1: I don't know. I think you probably more as a judge.
0: I don't know. Well, I mean, politically, I don't know that I know that many people. But yeah, I mean, it's just sad that there isn't just the room for dialogue and to actually talk about and to see what's important and see why is it that you're in, you know, taking one position or another. And you can also disagree. I mean, that's perfectly normal. If anything, we should be disagreeing.
1: Right.
0: But, you know, I guess just the extremes is what is just crazy.
1: Right. And that's the thing I agree with. I mean, you can disagree and still be friends. I mean, I've seen people disagree and
0: families.
1: Stop being friends. Yeah,
0: families.
1: Stop being family. It's like, are you kidding? This is how extreme it is that you are willing to turn your back on so many years of this
0: for people that don't even know you.
1: Yeah, exactly. Mm-hmm. Right. You know, that's, I couldn't have said it any better.
0: Yeah.
1: So now, with all this in mind, your husband decided to do the leap.
0: Yeah, he has. So he's running for the state Senate seat in our district, which is District 21. We've lived in Franklin now for about, oh my goodness, 14 years. Time really goes by fast.
1: Mm-hmm.
0: And I mean, he's also a graduate of the program. And I think that the program had a big a big impact in him making this decision. It wasn't easy. And of course, you know, we did talk about it as a family because, of course, you're when you basically put yourself out there, you're open to, you know, to having people with their ideas and, you know, taking it the wrong way and all that. But I do hope that people give him a chance because I do think that he has the correct stand on many things. He's doing it because he cares. We obviously, you know, he obviously doesn't necessarily have to, but he's just concerned. He started getting very involved with the schools, with our daughter, with all the policies that the school board was placing, especially during COVID, all the restrictions that they put in businesses, all the businesses that the government ran out of business, basically, for all the closures that were happening. And again, all the extremes that were happening, that he's very concerned about that. He's ready to make a change. And come November, vote for him, Jim Croft.
1: There you go. No, and that's going to be an interesting race, too. And I wish him the best of luck on that. I'll probably go out there and help, too. No, and that's the thing, is that, you know, I mean, to see the people in the community like yourself and Jim, they go out and do things, you know. I've always been, what's the word I'm looking for? I'm happy to see him at all of your events. Yeah. You know, he's always there, very helpful. He helps with the kids. He helps with...
0: He's the unofficial sponsor of the Dance Academy.
1: Yeah, there you go.
0: No, and of everything I do. I mean, he's always been there for me. You know, like I say, people sometimes shun me because they're like, well, why did you take your husband's name? Why don't you keep your family? Honestly, because my husband is the person that has been there for me the most.
1: Right.
0: I mean, we have one another, and we started from nothing, and I think we built a pretty good life together. He's, you know, he's a really nice person, I think.
1: Right. He's a very great person.
0: And he's very supportive, so I'm proud that we have the same name and that we're a family. I always tell them, I'm like, hey, if I ever divorce you, I'm keeping the name. Mostly because all of my licenses aren't that new, but, you know, no, I'm kidding. I'm like, and, you know, all jokes aside, I do think that he's doing it for the right reasons, because he does want to make a difference, and he's concerned about many things, and we're concerned about, you know, the way that the state is going with the extremes, with the not being able to talk to anyone about anything. I think that's something that needs to change. And the obstructions that the government is having, you know, with things being unaffordable, taxes being collected, and then you have potholes in your street. You know, you can't drive. Sometimes people say, well, I like driving better in the winter because the snow covers the holes, you know, and yeah, at least you get a little bit of a relief from there. But it shouldn't be that way. We should see our taxes at work into what they're meant to be for, rather than all these programs that people think that they're supposed to be covered when that's not the case. And it all comes from the leadership program again.
1: So now you're thinking about establishing a chapter here for the leadership program?
0: We are. So we're working on that. It's still the leadership program of the Rockies, but it would be the chapter, the Great Lakes Leadership Program, and we're fundraising for it. It's important that this isn't something that changes things from day to night. So we want to make sure that once we launch the program, that there is sufficient funding to make it, to see it through. A lot of the part of the program, aside from the curriculum, is the relationships that you develop. I think it was one of the things that I liked the most, is that I finally was in a place where I could share what I was thinking without feeling embarrassed or shunned about what is it that you think that way. Well, why? Okay. Why are you saying this? So to have that open forum to actually, it didn't change my values. It didn't change my points of view. It just helped me understand and explain it better to people, if that makes any sense.
1: Right.
0: So I think that it's a very important program, and the relationships that you develop, because then you support each other's programs and you support one another, is what makes the program successful, because now you're developing this network of people that have the same set of values of understandings as you do, and they'll help you support what you do. And it doesn't have to be anything political whatsoever. I mean, there's a person, for example, that's a veteran, and he created this building for homeless people, and they provide services to them. There's this doctor who created a clinic to give services at low cost for people. Then you have a grandma that, you know, she didn't like the way that things were going with women's sports and things of the sort. And she created an organization to support kids in that place. So it's not necessarily politically related. It's about what you do in your life that can have an impact in what you do, and having the people around you that would help you and support whatever it is that you're committed to doing. No judgment, you know, nothing, but we're supporting you because this is something that you want to do and you should give it a shot.
1: Oh, that's fantastic. If anybody was interested in being part of the group, where can they get a hold of you?
0: They can contact me. So my email is Marina, M-A-R-I-N-A, at Leadership Program, leadershipprogram.org.
1: Holy cow. That's a long one.
0: Hopefully I spelled it correctly. Don't shun me if I didn't. But yeah, Marina at leadershipprogram.org. Otherwise, okay. You can also email me at Marina Croft, M-A-R-I-N-A, C-R-O-F as in Frank, T as in Thomas, at outlook.com.
1: Fantastic. And also the same for the school? The dance academy, if they wanted to take their kids to learn
0: if
1: how to dance?
0: If they want to learn more about the academy, the email is academia, A-C-A-D-E-M-I-A, Mexico, at hotmail.com. I know, okay. I'm ancient. I use Hotmail and Outlook, and well, I was able to get my name. So.
1: That's all right. I still have a friend who still uses America Online.
0: Oh, okay. Yeah. And the academy's website is daommke.com.
1: Well, I want to thank you so much for being here with us today, and you just brought so much information, and I hope that everything goes great. I love the idea of the Great Lakes Leadership. I love the idea that Jim's running for office, that you're back, and you're doing private practice now, too.
0: I am. I'm a criminal attorney.
1: You know, one of the things is that you're always doing so much in the community, and we've done these events, and the event that we wanted to present this award to you, you were unable to come because you were out of town. And so now I want to present that award to you, even
0: oh
1: though it's
0: goodness,
1: a year
0: thank
1: late.
0: Thank you so much. No problem. Thank you.
1: Yeah, it's for your volunteering in our community and the things that you do. And on behalf of the newspaper and our community, we want to thank you. And we give you a nice little key, presenting the key of the city for your volunteerism. Thank you.
0: This is awesome. Thank you so much. Thank you.
1: Well, that comes to the end of the show. Thank you all for listening, and stay tuned to next week when Perfecto will be back and we'll have lots of fun. So have a great weekend. Bye-bye for now.
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3: Incumbent is defeated. I'm Paul Stevens, Fox News. A primary loss on Saturday for incumbent Louisiana Republican Senator Bill Cassidy, Congresswoman Julia Letlow, and State Treasurer John Fleming now advancing to a primary runoff.
4: Trump-backed Congresswoman Julia Letlow and State Treasurer John Fleming will now face off in a runoff on June 27th. Incumbent Louisiana Senator Bill Cassidy finished third in the Republican primary, ending his bid for re-election. And while Letlow finished first by nearly 20 points, Louisiana election rules call for a runoff between the top two candidates if no candidate wins a majority of the vote. And last night's result marks a major political defeat for Cassidy, who faced backlash from many Republicans after voting to convict President Trump in his second impeachment trial following the January 6th riot at the U.S. Capitol.
3: And that's Fox's Chanley Painter, the president endorsing Congresswoman Letlow in this race. The president also said to speak with Israeli Prime Minister Benjamin Netanyahu sometime today. This, as sources tell us, the two may restart military action against the Iranian regime.
5: Regional intelligence sources tell Fox News they assessed the Iranians believe they can drag out the current stalemate for at least 2 weeks. But the prevailing assessment inside Iran is that President Trump may resort to restarting military action, and Tehran is now deliberately pursuing a strategy of deception and delay with the hopes that buying time will complicate any potential return to war. These sources say Iranian officials are looking at the World Cup and America's 250th anniversary as a backstop that could work in their favor. Tension remains high across the Middle East as the region waits to see if the war will resume in the days ahead. So far, efforts toward a diplomatic solution have failed, with Iran unwilling to make the necessary concessions to reach a deal.
3: Fox's Trey Yingst in Tel Aviv. 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
7: Cisco is cutting about 4,000 jobs, the software giant said Wednesday. Cuts are part of a restructuring as the company shifts its focus toward artificial intelligence. Shares in Cisco rose more than 16% after the news. Major U.S. beef producers can start exporting beef to China again. China renewed export licenses for hundreds of U.S. beef processing plants. Reuters says over 400 U.S. beef plants lost export eligibility after Chinese permissions expired last March. A majority of Americans saying they oppose the construction of data centers in their local area. Matt Mattinson with more.
8: New polling from Gallup shows 7 in 10 Americans oppose the projects, and 48% of respondents said they are strongly opposed. These data centers house computing equipment that helps power AI technology used by businesses, universities, and other institutions, but they've been met with fierce opposition from residents in many parts of the country. The centers require extensive amounts of electricity to operate and need substantial water to cool the equipment.
7: And Santa Clara County in California is suing Meta, saying the social media company did allow scam ads that misled users.
9: Even though Meta's internal warning systems might flag advertisements that are highly likely to be fraudulent, Meta allows those advertisements to post for a premium price.
7: Meta says it will be fighting the lawsuit. And Vice President J.D. Vance saying a lot of funding is going to be shut off to states that don't take fraud seriously.
10: For those states that refuse to get serious about fraud, we are going to turn off that anti-fraud money. And if we continue to find problems, we can turn off other resources within their state Medicaid programs as well.
7: He says all 50 state Medicaid programs are receiving letters requiring them to show they are aggressively investigating any fraud cases.
10: We're talking about withholding the Medicaid fraud enforcement payments that go to the state bureaucrats. We're not talking about withholding people's benefits. We're talking about turning off the resources that the state government should be using to police fraud.
7: I'm Monica Nelson with your consumer and business news.
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12: By now, most of you have heard about the negotiated so-called deal announced on Monday. A lame duck Speaker of the Assembly and the lame duck Senate Majority Leader teamed up with the lame duck Governor to negotiate away $2.5 billion of taxpayer money. About $900 million of that will supposedly go to education spending. It's a ruse. Guess where a big chunk of that money will actually end up? In the pockets of the teachers' unions, who will turn around and spend like crazy to defeat Act 10 and soak the taxpayers even more. The special interests win and the taxpayers lose again. 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We are simply looking for the not-so-lame ducks to stand up today so taxpayers don't end up paying in the future. 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Voters will not be able to hold them accountable, and that should outrage everyone. 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
13: Mostly cloudy skies on Sunday, with a chance of some showers and thunderstorms during the afternoon that could produce some small hail, and another round could move in late tonight. There will be some dry time, with temperatures in the upper 60s near lakefront to the mid-70s inland. I'm Fox 6 meteorologist Lisa Michaels.
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4: You've tuned into the best weekend talk show in America. Hey there, we are Armstrong and Getty. Man, we had a busy week of doing 20 hours of live radio. We talked about the war in Iran, of course, the Trump-Xi summit, of course, and a lot of other news of the day, and you're going to hear the best stuff we did. We do 20 hours every week. 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It's Armstrong and Getty On Demand. Look for Armstrong and Getty On Demand. Hope you enjoy the best weekend talk show in America.
5: Are you aware of reports that Pakistan are allowing their bases to be used to park Iranian aircraft?
6: Sir, I wouldn't want to comment on that based on the ongoing negotiations of
5: Pakistan.
4: Oh, I don't know why he didn't want to talk about that. That's Secretary Lindsey Graham. Our Senator Lindsey Graham talking to General Kane.
7: Yeah.
4: And General Kane didn't want to go there for whatever reason. And Lindsey Graham kind of lost his mind a little later. Maybe we'll play that later about how angry he got about, you know, I don't trust these guys. No, you shouldn't trust them. They hid Bin Laden from us and they're letting Iran park their planes so they can't be blown up and all kinds of other stuff. And they're the arbiters for this peace deal.
7: It's ridiculous.
4: Anyway, I don't want to get off on that. This is the story that's getting so much attention today. It's in the New York Times. The Trump administration's public portrayal of a shattered Iranian military is sharply at odds with what U.S. intelligence agencies are telling policymakers behind closed doors. This is according to classified assessments from early this month that show Iran has regained access to most of its missile sites, launchers, and underground facilities. Most alarming to some senior officials is evidence that Iran has restored operational access to 30 of the 33 missile sites it maintains along the Strait of Hormuz.
7: Oh, my.
4: Which, of course, could threaten American warships and oil tankers transiting the narrow waterway. So I don't know anything about this, so I can't claim incompetence or, you know, anything, really. I don't know anything about this. But I'm just shocked with after all that bombing and the idea that we had decimated their ability to, fire back at us, that we, you know, really had some supremacy in the skies and could do whatever we wanted, that they got 30 of 33 rocket launchers still going along the strait.
7: Yeah, we do have supremacy in the sky and all that sort of stuff, but it looks, and we ought to talk to Mike Lyons about this.
4: I'm going to tomorrow.
7: It looks like they went to ground. In a way, they hid their stuff and buried it or whatever, took it deep underground, knowing that the attacks were coming.
4: In general, for the whole country, Iran still fields about 70% of its mobile launchers across the country and has retained roughly 70% of its pre-war missile stockpile, according to the assessments. That stockpile encompasses both ballistic missiles, which can target other nations in the region, and a smaller supply of cruise missiles, which can be used against shorter-range targets on land or at sea. That is pretty troubling stuff. Now, at the same time, the story came out today that yesterday the story came out that the UAE had also bombed Iran during this whole war. Today, the story's out that Saudi Arabia joined Israel and us in the bombing.
7: Oh.
4: And kept it quiet the whole time for obvious reasons. I mean, that could disrupt a lot of their population. I mean, if it was a big splashy headline that Saudi Arabia joins the Jews in bombing Muslims.
7: Well, you write that headline in Saudi, you get your hands chopped off if you're lucky. Yeah, yeah. And they say they have regained access to roughly 90% of its underground missile storage and launch facilities nationwide. I'm reminded of our last conversation with Mike Lyons, in which we were talking about the fact that given the narrowness of the Strait of Hormuz, and, you know, just the modern weaponry, drones and otherwise, you practically cannot eliminate a country's capacity to do violence. All you can do is eliminate their will to do violence by beating them down so hard they say, let me up, I've had enough.
4: I don't understand it, but it's clearly true. Having lived through, well, Vietnam as a really little kid when I, you know, was reading about it later when I got older, but also Iraq, Afghanistan, now Iran. You just can't accomplish what you need to accomplish with air power. You just can't,
7: no.
4: Apparently. And it doesn't quite make sense to me, but it clearly is true. Unless you're going to put, you know, 100,000 troops on the ground and go through cities with guys, you can't do what you want to do, apparently.
7: Yeah. Well, there's a hell of a lot you can do by putting, say, a missile launching system on an elevator and taking it six stories underground.
4: Apparently.
7: Then we have to use our super giant ordnance to get to those. And if you have hundreds of them, well, it's just, it's tough to make that happen. You got to get your enemy to capitulate.
4: So we can move on to other topics, but it certainly seems to me on this that if Trump is going to, as he said again yesterday before he got on the plane headed to China, if he says, if he's sticking to his guns, and I sure hope he is, that, look, only one thing matters. They are not going to get a nuclear weapon.
7: Mm-hmm.
4: Then we got to go back to bombing the crap out of them.
7: Probably, yeah. Yeah, can't imagine any other route,
4: and
7: honestly.
4: The other thing that he's not going to say out loud, but I think is also true, they can't control the Strait of Hormuz.
7: Right.
4: So I think that's just as true. If those two things are absolutes, no nukes, Strait opens back up again, we got to start bombing the crap out of them again.
7: Even then, it's going to be a tough nut to crack, especially the Strait, given what I was saying about, you know, capability and drones and the rest of it. Here's the what I love about events and laws and things that human beings do that I always accuse the left of not taking into consideration. There are secondary effects. If A happens, how will people adjust? What will they do that will change the world? And convoys of heavy-duty trucks are now barreling across the Arabian Desert as an escape valve from the jammed up Strait of Hormuz. And it's just absolutely spectacular.
4: Moving across stuff across the border by land.
7: Yeah, exactly.
4: Yeah.
7: Lots and lots and lots of trucks, mostly running around the clock, two drivers each. There's an executive at Alcoa, former executive, who's been watching this unfold and has connections. He says 600 trucks became 1,600, became 2,000. Now we've got 3,500 trucks running from the Gulf to the Red Sea. They pause just long enough to refuel while one dude sleeps in the back. And
4: that's interesting because I didn't bring this the other day. Some Iranian foreign minister speaker, whatever, said our border is twice the length of the distance across the United States. Our entire border around our country. Mm. You can't police all of that. We can move stuff over land and get stuff in and out of the country that way. Mm-hmm. I thought, that does sound like a problem.
7: Yeah, yeah. So here's an expert who said they will have caught up. Well, okay, so he's in the fertilizer business, this one guy being quoted. Who he is doesn't matter that much.
4: Sun Tzu or whatever the name of the guy is who wrote The Art of War.
7: Yeah.
4: He's got to have some saying in there. This truism, the other side gets a vote, because that is the most truest thing about all fights and wars and business deals or whatever.
7: Oh, yeah.
4: The other side gets a vote. You can come up with your plan, but they get to come up with their plan. And you don't always guess correctly what that's going to be.
7: Right. So here's the CEO of a Saudi state-controlled mining company that was caught up in the blockade and serious about it and helped get the giant number of trucks going. He said they'll have caught up on its export backlog by the end of May. He said, whether I truly believe we could do it
4: That's
7: or
4: two
7: not,
4: weeks.
7: I don't know. The drive is making a meaningful dent in a fertilizer shortage that's threatening the global food supply, but we're making real progress.
4: That's so. That's the only current leverage we have if we're not going to bomb. The idea is we're crushing their economy because they can't get anything in or out. Well, if they are getting things in and out, and if they're caught back up to normal in 2 weeks, then we got no leverage other than bombing. Wow, that's quite a development.
7: Yikes.
4: Yeah, that's going to be fun to watch.
7: Yikes. The IRGC is no fathead Maduro.
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4: So Katie Green does our news and is part of the show every day, and she's having a baby, like, very shortly, and we're about to put her on the air. And I think if we can somehow drag out the conversation.
7: Yes.
4: She'll lose track of time and have the baby on the air.
7: Oh.
4: And I think that would really be good for us. And we could sell sponsorships.
7: Oh, yeah. Be a great ratings stunt.
4: This contraction brought to you by Pampers.
7: Wow. Wow. Wow. Can you charge them retroactively for that? Do we have Katie?
4: Yeah.
7: Ladies and gentlemen, the fabulous Katie Green, live from the delivery room, calling in. Hi, Katie.
4: Wow.
22: There would be so many FCC violations if you guys tried to do that stunt. That would not work.
4: You are a dedicated radio professional. Are you actually, you're actually at the hospital in a bed?
22: I am at the hospital in a bed having contractions as we speak.
7: Wow. In the like super nice modern delivery room setting or what?
22: Yeah, it's actually, it's a beautiful room. It's huge. And I'm the bed's actually comfortable, which is odd. And it's been great.
4: And of course, you didn't know this, but we had a radio contest last week where five listeners got to be there. So if you got the listeners there, we're watching you have the baby. But
7: plus,
22: those are the people that keep coming to the door.
4: Those are listeners who won a contest.
7: Plus, when you signed the paperwork to start working with us, you signed away the naming rights to the baby. So please welcome Baby McBabyface.
22: Damn it. It's always the fine print that I don't read.
7: Right. So how you feeling?
22: I feel pretty good. There was a little bit of a starting process to this whole getting induced thing that involved a balloon and not the type that you would see at a party. Mm. And that was painful. But now that part's over, we're good. And then in about an hour, they're talking about breaking my water, and then little Jack Joe Mike Michael be here shortly after that.
7: Wow. In about an hour.
22: Depending on how long it takes from there, but that's apparently when they break that water, that's when it's like go time.
4: Sure. Are you ready to have that baby out of you?
22: Holy hell, am I? over it.
7: You know, Katie, there are a number of steps in the miracle that is having and raising a child where God's plan is so wise. I mean, because childbirth is no walk in the park, and you know that, obviously.
4: I found it fairly easy.
7: Oh, boy. I'd have your head on a swivel walking to your car. All of our women listeners are going to be here to murder you, all the moms anyway. But at the point that you're ready to give birth, you're like, I don't care. Let's get this done. It's like when your kid finally leaves the house, you'd think you'd be heartbroken. But they're so sassy. You're like, yeah, I'm going to cry, but good luck.
22: Right. Yeah. Oh, the amount of people that have told me, you know, really enjoy these last couple of weeks because you're going to miss it. The hell I am.
4: Wow.
22: I've been telling everybody I'm serving him an eviction notice. He's out.
7: Wow.
4: An eviction notice. That's funny. The time is up.
7: Yeah.
22: Yeah.
7: There's a 2-year process for that if you're having a baby in California. So, anyway.
22: Oh, great.
7: Well, you know, we're super crazy excited for you and happy for you and got our fingers crossed. And a lot of the folks listening, hopes and prayers and fingers crossed as well.
22: I appreciate you guys very much. And you guys, you'll be on the list of the first to know when he's here. So
4: cool.
22: I'll be texting you guys shortly.
4: Cool. Yeah. We'll announce it on the air then. It's going to happen while we're on the air today. That's crazy.
7: Yeah.
22: Hopefully.
7: Yeah.
22: That's my entire goal is to make sure that it happens while you guys are still on the air.
4: You're trying to back time it to the top of the hour.
7: What a trooper. Oh, my gosh. Hey, give our best to your mom and pop and stay in touch. All right.
22: I absolutely will. Thanks, guys.
0: All right. Okay. Hey, Katie.
7: Good luck.
0: Katie, one big push and just shoot him out.
4: Michael.
22: Thank you, Michael.
0: All right.
22: Spoken like a true doctor who knows what he's doing. Right on.
7: Oh, yeah. He chat GPT there. All right. Thanks, Katie.

0: differently. Yeah. There's no understanding that unless you've done it.
1: Yeah, the fabulous Caitlin Flanagan, who's we mentioned, I guess, last week, she wrote a great piece for the Free Press, has another piece out. It was for Mother's Day, and she was talking about how, you know, the question of to have a kid or not at all is a thing among young women. And she made the joke that women, young women, are looking at it exactly the way men have been telling women to look at things forever, logically, and, you know, and the pluses and minuses and blah, blah, blah. And that young women never get the, it is a miracle that will change everything about you in so many good ways. Talk. It's out of fashion. It's just the dollars and cents, convenience, career, vacation will become difficult.
0: Right.
1: I don't get to do things on my schedule anymore. It sounds like a net negative to me.
0: You're right. Nobody talks up the part that most parents talk about being the greatest thing that ever happened in your life.
1: Yeah. Why don't you poll, say, 1,000 parents and ask them if you could go back again, would you undo it?
0: Oh, God.
1: And look at that teeny tiny number. It's like a trial with no defense attorney. All you have is the prosecution of the idea of motherhood. Talking about women now, obviously. But the defense never gets to speak. It's a weird culture. It's partly that our media and so many of our idea shapers are of a monoculture.
0: I can't believe she called in while we're on the air.
1: I know.
0: Hours before she's going to have a baby.
1: I know.
0: Like maybe an hour before she's going
1: to
0: have a baby.
1: Yeah, we didn't ask her to.
0: No.
1: Yeah. Yeah.
0: Make it clear, we did not demand that she call in.
1: Oh, my God, no.
0: An hour before she's having a baby.
1: No. Wow.
0: Very exciting.
1: You'd hate to get scammed out of your baby. And that's why Incognia is so important. Nah, I didn't have anything better. When did that transition to the birthing rooms where, you know, you shouldn't be filthy, but...
0: In the 90s?
1: I don't know.
0: Was it earlier than that?
1: I don't know. Well,
0: when did they stop? I talked about this list. This one horrifies me for whatever reason. Because it happened to me. But the whole whisking the baby away from mom...
1: Yeah.
0: When did they stop doing that? Here's your baby. Everything that, you know, intuitively about nature would be mom is going to stay with the baby. I'm sure that's the way it's been for a million years. But we're going to take your baby away and go put it in a room full of screaming babies with bright lights.
1: Right. Yeah.
0: What the hell? Whose idea was that? And how did it last so long? But when did that change? Because they would never do that now.
1: No, no. As I've made the point before, America fell in love with science in the 20th century and got way carried away.
0: That's what people should think about when you say trust the science.
1: Oh, yeah.
0: Trust the science. You used to grab a newborn and take it away from their mom.
1: Right.
0: Now we've decided, like, the best thing you could possibly do in their entire lives is hand it to mom and have it being laying on mom's chest.
1: Trust the nature. Yeah. Kate, our oldest, was born in 1992, and we had the comfortable, nice birthing room. We're quite pleased with that. And she actually had some significant complications during the birth. The minute they determined she was fine, yeah, she was with mom.
0: Did you ever consider doing the hot tub birth?
1: No.
0: You have the baby in the hot tub?
1: No, I don't really love hot tubs at all, and neither does Judy, so she likes them more than I do.
0: We have some friends that did the home hot tub birth.
1: Really?
0: Yeah, it seemed to be fine.
1: Is the kid underwater?
0: I think, yeah, it's a water birth. They call it a water birth.
1: Yeah. Why?
0: It's some sort of, it's more natural because that's the way they're designed.
1: Do you have gills, ma'am? The answer is no. Give birth in the air.
0: I think it's
1: not in the air, but in air.
0: I think it's just hot tubs feel good, so.
1: Yeah, well, it's nothing wrong with that. I get lightheaded in hot tubs if they're over, you know, like a certain temperature. Then I'm afraid I'm going to slip under and drown like Chandler from Friends. From lightheadedness.
0: We start with Katie there in the birthing room, and we end with don't want to drown like Chandler in a hot tub.
1: Right? Right? That's an embarrassing old bit. You don't want to die a caveman death, but you don't want to die a Hollywood drug addict death either.
0: No, you don't. Okay, as soon as Katie has her baby, she will be calling us back. And
1: I doubt it.
0: You don't think?
1: We'll never hear from her again.
0: Right. Okay, we got more on the way. Stay here.

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1: Let's go!
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4: Into the best weekend talk show in America. Hey there, we are Armstrong and Getty. Man, we had a busy week of doing 20 hours of live radio. We talked about the war in Iran, of course, the Trump-Xi summit, of course, and a lot of other news of the day, and you're going to hear the best stuff we did. We do 20 hours every week. If you like this and you want more, you can find our podcast. It's Armstrong and Getty On Demand. Look for Armstrong and Getty On Demand. Hope you enjoy the best weekend talk show in America. I just saw a thing up on the King Charles was addressing Parliament for some reason, and there might be a new election there, and the Prime Minister might go. Anyway, King Charles was there at Buckingham Palace. I didn't know they did this. He was sitting on the throne, a throne, I suppose it's the throne, is sitting on the throne.
5: Reading the newspaper.
4: colloquially, like it's a toilet.
5: Oh,
4: an actual throne, like in an old timey movie throne.
5: Sure,
4: it looked exactly like it, like Henry VIII, mm-hmm. And he's on this big giant gold throne with plush red pillows, and he's got this giant cape around his shoulders, and a big freaking crown on his head.
5: Yep.
4: How do they still do that? I don't like the whole king thing at all, but. You call him a king and he wears a suit and he speaks to Parliament now and then. But the actual sitting on a throne with a crown? How do you hang on to that?
5: And the big fur cape.
4: That's
5: I love that.
4: That's so ridiculous.
5: I know. Especially because I'm reading Tim Sandifer's fabulous.
4: I need a eunuch. Somebody get me a couple of eunuchs.
5: Better get me a couple in case the first one gets fired out. What
4: that
5: are you
4: guy
5: do?
4: There, make him a new eunuch. I want him to sing later for me.
5: I say. Especially I'm reading Tim Sandifer's wonderful book, Proclaiming Liberty, and the early part of it has to do with the relationship of the colonies and the crown and parliament, and how England, went through a couple of kings and beheaded one and ran the other one out of town, and then there were big disputes about how much power they ought to have versus parliament, blah, blah, blah. So, for the longest time, maybe forever, they've been like, what is a king anyway? We got to have one, right? Everybody knows we got to have a king, but we don't know what he ought to be, really, or do. So get rid of it. But
4: Tim is on the show tomorrow. Be talking about his book, among other things.
5: Oh, fantastic. Excellent.
4: I just thought that looked so ridiculous. Hello! You got the crown on? Come on.
5: Speaking of leadership, the biggest state in the union, Cal Unicornia, trying to elect a new governor because the old one is termed out and wants to be the president, even though he's a putz. And the Democratic Party in a one party state of hacks has turned out some pretty uninspiring choices, including the current front runner, Javier Becerra, who I'll tell you more about in a minute. But he utterly undistinguished as a congressman. He's a handsome guy and he's reasonably well spoken, but did nothing as a congressman. Inexplicably, he was named state attorney general, did nothing but sue Trump, and then became health secretary in the Biden administration and was, according to Biden officials, a complete embarrassment.
4: Yeah,
5: so why wouldn't he run for governor?
4: We talked about that Politico piece from last week in which they are quoting all kinds of former Biden people saying, I mean, they're laughing behind the scenes and slapping their forehead. This guy's going to be the governor of California? He doesn't know anything about anything. And the way you know this is true, and it didn't even occur to me until it was pointed out by Politico, he was the secretary of HHS during the biggest pandemic in a century, and he was a nothing.
5: Right.
4: You have no memory. I have zero memory of him saying or doing anything ever. No. He was a non-entity when his department, with the biggest budget in America, he had no role in the pandemic. That shows you what a nothing he is. Yeah. And he might be governor. That's hilarious.
5: Yeah. They described him as an embarrassment at briefings and that sort of thing.
6: Dummy. Well,
5: he's the front runner, and we'll get to some great audio in a second or two.
7: Can you hand me my phone?
5: Oh, yeah. Sorry.
7: Joe's got my phone.
5: I was going through it, making him take all the nudes of me out of there.
4: So
5: better not be copies.
4: So we're about to play this clip of Javier Becerra sitting down for an interview. And I saw this online yesterday, and David Axelrod, who he was the campaign manager for Barack Obama, so he knows a little something about running for office and politics and Democratic politics. He said, as HHS secretary during COVID, Basseri rarely was the administration's point person in communicating the American public on the pandemic. This may be the reason why. Here's what it sounded like in the interview yesterday.
5: So he interviewed with Annie Rose Ramos for KTLA 5 in Los Angeles, and this is going completely viral. It's 90 and 91. Let's go with 90 first, Michael.
2: This is the start of our interview with Javier Becerra in Highland Park.
6: By the way, this is a profile piece. This is not a gotcha piece, right?
2: Well, look, I think these questions are fair. It's in order to learn about you as a candidate.
6: So long as it's about the profile.
2: I don't know how you define profile, but I'd like to begin the interview.
6: The way I describe profile is you talk about all the things that I've done, things I want to do, and along with some tough questions. But not only tough questions.
5: Wow, so he's begging her for a softball interview while the cameras roll. And he's getting killed for this.
4: How weak is that?
5: Even the New York Times, as Becerra rises in polls, he draws fire for trying to direct interview. And they soft pedal it in the New York Times, how humiliating it was.
4: Your point about it being a one-party state, so everybody that rises to a high level in California, you're in a one-party state, you're never challenged by anybody with a compliant media.
5: Yeah.
4: And so the same thing happened with Katie Porter, the whole, you know, where she cut off that interview and got all angry and everything like that was basically the same thing. Yeah. Like, why are you asking me hard questions and treating me like a politician here?
5: Do you not understand how this works?
4: Yeah. You do a profile piece, i.e. a puff piece about all my accomplishments.
5: Right.
4: And don't say anything that's going to make me look bad. That's the way it's been my whole life. Why is it changing now?
5: Yeah, aside from, and I swear this is true, it's not hyperbolic, I'm not trying to be persuasive or bomb Chucky or anything like that. Aside from, you know, just general, some charisma, the only thing you need to gain high office in California is to check the boxes of acceptability to the big unions, the public employee unions, the nurses unions, et cetera, the teachers unions, God knows, and the trial attorneys, among others. And as long as you pledge that you will faithfully execute exactly what they tell you to do, you will be anointed, whatever the office happens to be. I mean, Kamala Harris is the proof beyond proof of that.
4: Yeah, but how could you rise to the level that this Javier Becerra is and, like, be completely... You haven't ever seen on television people running for big offices, right, and doing interviews and having to answer questions?
5: Yeah.
4: You've never encountered that in your life?
5: He comes off as a simpleton,
4: doesn't he? Like a child.
5: Yeah.
4: This is a profile piece, right? You're just supposed to talk about my accomplishments?
5: Well, a profile piece is when you talk about the things I want to do and what I've accomplished. Yeah, I'm a professional reporter, as Annie Ramos is thinking. Yeah, I'll ask you what I want.
4: Plus, the fact that you are unaware that the press might lead you, because Joe and I have run into this many times in our careers, they are all friendly and like and that sort of stuff and try to get you to say stuff,
5: right,
4: and hurt you.
5: Yeah.
4: or come up with something that's exciting that, yes, people will want to read or watch.
5: Exactly.
4: But how is he completely unaware of that? Well, because of the reasons we just said. He's had nothing but puff pieces his whole life.
5: Right. But don't worry, it gets worse.
2: During your time as HHS secretary, a New York Times investigation found the health department couldn't find some 85,000 children it had released.
6: That's not accurate. What you just read is not accurate. First, that's what I'll say, because it was never the case that we could not find kids. You're essentially, I don't know if you got those talking points from Donald Trump.
2: It's from a New York Times article.
6: That's not what the New York Times article said. The New York Times said that individuals, the children and their sponsors, did not respond to calls. They didn't say we couldn't find kids.
2: Working overnight in slaughterhouses, replacing roofs, operating machineries in factories, children as young as 14 years old.
6: That part occurred after these children had left the care of Department of Health and Human Services.
2: Do you let these children go into those individual sponsors in their responsibility?
6: Some of these kids, probably because they needed to earn some money, started working in places that were very exploitive.
2: During your time as HHS secretary, a New York Times investigation found the health department...
5: Yeah, that's where it started to repeat. So she was making the point, so you release them to their sponsors who put them to work in roofing in slaughterhouses. Well, yeah. during the giant open border, it's almost surreal looking back on it. We had a president, an entire administration that threw the border wide open.
4: Yeah. Without the specifics of what he's talking about in both of those clips, he talks like Frosty the Snowman.
5: Yeah.
4: This is a profile piece, right? I have a magic hat.
5: He is what they used to call back in the day when people used fancy words, a mediocrity. He is undistinguished in any way other than being handsome and an absolutely loyal lackey of the powers that be in the state of California.
4: Wow. And he was looking like he's going to be governor. But I wonder after this stuff went viral, because there's a lot of Democrats fighting it out to be the other candidate other than Steve Hilton.
5: Katie Porter is beside herself with glee right now. She's put the boiling potatoes she was going to throw on somebody back on the back burner. She's thinking things are shaping up well for me.
4: She went on the GLP-1. She lost a bunch of weight.
5: Good for her health.
8: Get out of my effing kitchen.
4: I heard an NPR piece yesterday where they had a bunch of academics and experts on why the jungle primary system is a terrible idea. That is what we do in California and some states, where the top two vote getters coming up here in a couple of weeks run against each other for governor, even if they're both Republicans. Well, they put it that way so that they thought they'd never have a Republican running at all. that every cycle it'd be two Democrats running against each other. It was basically, we're a one-party state. Why are we going through this charade?
5: It's the illusion of choice. It's like in China.
4: Why are we going through this charade of having a Republican run against a Democrat when we all know it's going to be a Democrat? You might as well have the two best Democrats debating it out. But then this time around, it might be two Republicans, so they want to do away with it. It's unfair, and it's leaving a bunch of people out of the conversation. And okay, all of a sudden.
5: It's like Vladimir Putin is the Secretary of State or something. So this Dan Schnur, who's a longtime political analyst, teaches at UC Berkeley, USC. I've been following him for years. He says, a candidate for governor of California shouldn't just expect gotcha questions. They should welcome them and thrive on them. He added, given questions that have been raised on his ability to handle high-profile pressure situations, this is not what he needs right now.
4: Well, yeah, obviously.
5: He's a punk.
4: And he sounds like Frosty the Snowman.
5: Yes.
4: Even without the substance of what he's talking about. I don't know what's going on here. That's what he sounds like.
5: I know we're running late, Michael. Play 90 again real quick.
2: This is the start of our interview with Javier Becerra in Highland Park.
6: By the way, this is a profile piece. This is not a gotcha piece, right?
2: Well, look, I think these questions are fair. It's in order to learn about you as a candidate.
6: So why is it about the profile?
2: I don't know how you define profile, but I'd like to begin the interview.
6: The way I describe profile is you talk about all the things that I've done, things I want to do, and along with some tough questions, but not only tough questions.
5: I'm melting my corn cob pipe.
4: This is a profile piece, right? What an embarrassing thing to say.
5: Happy birthday.
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20: On the cruise ship at the center of the hantavirus outbreak, now heading to the United States.
4: Oh my Fishers. God, the passengers are in the United States now. We're all going to die.
21: Why did we let them in?
4: What about the children? We're all going to die.
22: A gerbil.
21: I think I got the rat fever already.
4: Get your affairs in order. A will and or trust. We'll do the ad later. Get your affairs in order. We're all going to die. The hantavirus is exactly like COVID. Millions of dead. They're about to close schools.
23: For copulating with a rodent.
5: Ted Cruz, there. I don't think you have to copulate with it. But back to you, Dr. Jack.
4: I don't know what to make of the coverage of this hantavirus thing. So... For a week now. And then especially yesterday, the Sunday talk shows, which in theory are for smart people, your Meets the Press, your Faces the Nation, that led with the hantavirus story, went on for like half the show. This is why we're at war. This is why all this stuff is going on. Half the show with various experts, this sort of thing. Play it, Michael.
24: What is your message to Americans who are still scared?
25: We have been repeating the same question, the same answer many times.
4: And then they would go on with an expert who would say, all right, since you just said people are still scared, I guess I'll pretend that's true. Is anybody scared? Is anybody?
5: Maybe you like being terrified by gonorrhea, but you never get with hoes. I mean... Why? Why are you... Oh, my God. We are so stupid. This is the very week, last week, in which the nation's debt surpassed our GDP, our total GDP, which is a horrifying milestone. And we're worried about a couple of people on a cruise off the coast of Africa? What the hell? Well, they're now on our shores, Jack. Run for your lives! Run for your lives!
4: I don't know. I honestly don't know what to make of the every host on all these different shows that I saw said the same thing. People out there are very scared. They're worried this is a repeat of COVID. Are they? Or did you just make that up completely?
5: Like most stews, Jack, I think this one has a number of delicious ingredients, including the tendency of people on the left to really like being scared.
4: True. Now, yeah.
5: Then they can draw together with other people and they like that.
4: Like I remember, for instance, Face the Nation, Margaret Brennan, who had a baby, she would, every week she would say, mothers like me are really wondering, when can our babies get the COVID shot, our one-year-olds? And I would think... Why are you worried about that since, like, no kids are dying? Not a single kid died from COVID, if I remember correctly.
5: Right. Why in the name of heaven would you get your tiny kid shot?
4: And why are you assuming that this is the question on everybody's mind? Because I don't think it is. So I guess you extrapolate it to the hantavirus. I don't understand the coverage of this story.
5: Well, that and everything is clickbait and everyone's a grifter. And so that's good. There's a scary sounding disease that's killing people. Are you at risk?
4: Well, and every story for now for 2 weeks includes three have already died. You have the same three that you mentioned last week and the week before. It's only those same three.
5: Right.
4: Because it's very hard to spread.
5: Three have died of hantavirus. You hear 5 days after you heard three have died of hantavirus. And you think, oh, my God, three more. No, no, clickbait.
4: Yeah, I don't know. As you say, everything is clickbait and everything is a grift.
5: And nobody has ever tuned out of you're in danger. Nobody's ever tuned out of a tornado is heading your punch the dial. Let's listen to music, honey. And so that's part of the clickbait. You're in danger. It's ridiculous.
4: So what do you have to do to get the hantavirus? Just sprinkle some rat feces on your salad?
5: And- right, right. It's got a nice nutty flavor to it. Wow, you started it.
4: Wow.
5: Don't you act disgusted.
4: Wow. Wait a second. Clickbait? Look at this clickbait up here on the screen.
5: Which one?
4: 21-year-old to have legs amputated after legs locked straight and bent backwards. You see that picture?
5: Oh, my God. Bent backward?
4: If your legs...
5: Oh, Lord, look at that.
4: How do your legs just somehow lock straight then bend the wrong direction?
5: Are you at risk? Stay tuned.
4: And the cure for it is to amputate your legs?
5: I'm Margaret Brennan, backward leg syndrome, claiming more legs across America. We'll talk to the Secretary of State.
4: One has already had their legs amputated because their legs bent backwards.
5: Legs amputated by backward leg syndrome. Tonight on 60 Minutes.
4: I might have to click on that story. Is that picture real or is that photoshopped?
5: I don't know.
4: Sure looks in the picture like that poor woman's legs are bending the wrong direction. How often does this happen?
5: Well, I can't make my legs do that, can you?
4: I'll read the headline again.
5: We'll post that at armstrongandgetty.com.
4: 21-year-old to have legs amputated. After legs locked straight, that's bad enough.
5: Oh, yeah.
4: Then bent backwards. God, you could do some dance moves nobody else could do that.
5: Oh, please, the moonwalk? You can make the moonwalk look like nothing.
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30: A major
0: shakeup in the U.S. Senate in Louisiana. I'm Ann Carrick, Fox News. Republican Senator and vocal Trump critic Bill Cassidy defeated in Louisiana's Senate primary. Trump-backed Congresswoman Julia Letlow and State Treasurer John Fleming advancing to a runoff in June. Fox's Chanley Painter.
1: Incumbent Louisiana Senator Bill Cassidy finished third in the Republican primary, ending his bid for re-election. And while Letlow finished first by nearly 20 points, Louisiana election rules call for a runoff between the top two candidates if no candidate wins a majority of the vote. Cassidy, who faced backlash from many Republicans after voting to convict President Trump in his second impeachment trial following the January 6th riot at the U.S. Capitol. He also broke with President Trump on key issues, the president calling Cassidy a, quote, disloyal disaster.
0: For Democrats, Jamie Davis advanced to a runoff with the second spot too close to call. Military action against the Iranian regime could be restarting. President Trump and Israeli Prime Minister Benjamin Netanyahu set to speak today. Fox's Trey Yingst is in Tel Aviv.
10: Regional intelligence sources tell Fox News they assess the Iranians believe they can drag out this current stalemate for at least 2 weeks. But the prevailing assessment inside of Iran is that President Trump may resort to military action. And Tehran is now deliberately pursuing a strategy of deception and delay with the hopes that buying time will complicate any potential return to war. These sources say Iranian officials are looking at the World Cup and America's 250th anniversary as a backstop that could work in their favor. Tension remains high across the Middle East as the region waits to see if the war will resume in the days ahead. So far, efforts toward a diplomatic solution have failed, with Iran unwilling to make the necessary concessions to reach a deal.
0: President Trump on his return trip from China saying he was unhappy with the opening response from Iran. 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
11: Mostly cloudy skies on Sunday, with a chance of some showers and thunderstorms during the afternoon that could produce some small hail, and another round could move in late tonight. There will be some dry time, with temperatures in the upper 60s near lakefront to the mid-70s inland. I'm Fox 6 meteorologist Lisa Michaels.
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4: 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And, you know, our goal is really to help you get from where you're at today to where you want to be. That's what this program is all about. So the show today, we've got with us, we've got Tudor Oaks in the house today. We have Smart Moves in the house. We have Monster Paint will be on a little bit later. And then we have also Senior Helpers will be with us. So, but let's kick it off this morning with Jane Gessel, who is the marketing director, director of marketing at Tudor Oaks, and Lori Letzi, who is the home care director at Tudor Oaks. Good morning, ladies.
18: Good morning. Well, good morning, everyone, and thank you again for joining us. 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So today, we are joined again by Lori Letzi from Tudor Oaks Home Care. So good morning, Lori.
19: Good morning. Good morning. Thanks for having me back.
18: Wonderful. So Tudor Oaks Home Care is another division, another service that Tudor Oaks Senior Living offers. The last time you were on the podcast, you spoke about your in-home care, providing services that support their clients in home. Today, we wanted to hear more about your actual services that you provide and learn more about a virtual monitoring system that you started offering. Can you tell us a little bit about that, Lori?
19: Absolutely. When we started home care about 4 years ago, there were core services that we offered, including like companion care, which would be light housekeeping, meal prepping, being there for somebody maybe who lost a spouse and is just looking for that general companionship. We also have personal care services where we can help people with bathing, with showering, dressing, toileting, grooming. There's also an advanced and specialized care, which would be like supporting somebody with memory issues, cognitive concerns, also coordinating with hospice. Maybe somebody is at end of life and they're working with a hospice agency to come in and care for them. We can be there to supplement the care that hospice isn't able to provide. They're looking more at the clinical needs, the making sure people are comfortable. We can be there around the clock with them. And then we offer couples care. So maybe it's a husband and wife who want us to come in and just help them do tasks around the home or to help them with, again, things that just don't come as easy. And we do our services in increments of 3 hours. It's a minimum of 3 hours, but we can go up to providing 24/7 care if needed. A lot of our clients, over the last couple of years, there was this need where maybe we're there for 3 hours, but what happens to mom and dad when we leave after those 3 hours? So we've partnered with Syncora, which is a company that does virtual monitoring. So there's no videotaping. They don't listen to voices or recordings. What they do is they place sensors around the home. There's 4 sensors. They place it in main areas. And it allows them to remotely monitor movement in the home. It can help detect falls. There's blood pressure monitoring that it does. There's also a medication portal that can help distribute medication. And what it does, it's a partnership that we have with Syncora. So we go in there, we provide the in-home care, the people. But when we leave, we have peace of mind and family has peace of mind to know that they're still being monitored. The sensors will detect if they're sitting in a position they fall to the ground. And then it immediately has them reaching out to them and reaching out to us that, you need to touch bases with your client. Something could be wrong. They all have an Alexa that they can talk through. They can get somebody live if they need help. And it just really has been a great program. We just started it. We have a couple of people on it. And so far, we have had really, really good success. So what we're doing is offering or encouraging people to call us, have a quick 30-minute meeting. I can come out, just share the benefits of the program, and answer any questions that people have. So it's just, it doesn't replace our in-home caregivers. What it's doing is it's giving an additional service. It's a peace of mind to people that they're being monitored. It also lets family members like monitor. They get access to the portal where they can look and see, where is mom now? Mom left the house an hour ago. Where did she go? Just really a great program that we're very happy to start offering.
18: Can you give an example of, you know, how maybe, you know, recently, you know, that really helped somebody out?
19: Yeah. So this, I'll go back to this weekend. We had an individual, she was leaving for church. There is a sensor that is placed, people who are in wheelchairs, it's placed under their bed and on their wheelchairs. And it senses whenever they get out of their wheelchair. There was an individual this weekend who had a fall out of her wheelchair. We were able to sense that and immediately get her help. We also had somebody about a week ago. She is on our program. She wakes up every night to go to the bathroom, pretty consistent in times. But overall, she wakes up about twice a night. We noticed over a three-day period, she was waking up about four times a night. That immediately triggered us to, maybe she was somebody who was chronic for like urinary tract infections. Mm. So we were able to identify there was a sleeping pattern change. She went from waking up twice a night to four times a night. And we were able to get her into the doctor, and she did have a UTI. We were able to get her on an antibiotic. So it looks for changes in conditions too, like something that's different from what's normal for that individual.
18: That is great, great information, and it really gives people a peace of mind. Do you feel that this will replace the traditional care of a caregiver coming to the home, or what are the benefits?
19: Not at all. You still need a person. We still check in often. This is just more the peace of mind that there's something around the clock. It's a lot more cost effective too. Somebody may want to pay for just 3 hours of in-home in the morning, 3 hours in the evening. But around the clock, they have the virtual. It's more like it's working together. So it will never replace the in-home person. The reality is that if they need help dressing, bathing, toileting, those things, they need somebody. This program is just ideal for the person who wants to keep their independence, stay in their home, but have peace of mind that they can also, you know, be monitored.
18: Well, Lori, there's such great information. Can you give us a contact? How someone get a hold of you?
19: Absolutely, yeah. So I will meet with anybody, their convenience. I can meet during the day, in the evenings, on the weekends, whatever's convenient for families or facilities that maybe want to look at the option. My cell phone number, they can reach me directly at 763-453-3717. Office line is 414-525-6402. And then my email, they can email me at lutze@abhomes.org.
18: So really, at the end of the day, it's about better outcomes, safer discharges from, you know, if they were in the hospital or in rehab, and then the confidence of knowing that their loved ones are safe.
19: Absolutely. Absolutely.
18: Well, thank you again for joining us today. This information was just, I mean, I really think that it's priceless to make sure that your parents or your loved ones are taken care of. Again, please reach out to Lori if you have any questions on the Tudor Oaks home care side or this wonderful program they have. For Tudor Oaks, you can reach out to us at 414-529-0100 or visit us online at www.tudoroaks.net. Thank you again for tuning in today, and we hope you have a wonderful weekend.
3: Yeah, thanks, Lori. 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We're going to take a short break, and we'll be back in just a minute with Melinda Stewart and Smart Moves.
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4: 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In the studio with me now, we have our good friend, Melinda Stewart with Smart Moves. Hello, Melinda.
0: Hi, Mike. Good to see you today.
4: Good to see you. So I understand today we want to talk about some of the common myths versus realities on moving to a senior living community. I know a lot of folks are maybe on the fence on whether it's time to make that move. So we want to maybe address and maybe debunk some of these myths today, right?
0: Right. Yeah. As we're helping people through the moving process as move managers, a lot of times we hear people talking about some of these myths. And from our experience of being at so many different communities, we can help them think through, is this really true? Is it always true? Never true?
4: Right. Well, I would guess myth number one has to do with something with independence, right? I hear folks say, oh, you're going to lose your independence if you move to a senior community. What would you say to that?
0: Right. And I would say that's definitely a myth, because at senior communities, especially when you're going in at the independent level, it really is just like having your own apartment. And so you can choose to stay in your apartment. You can choose to participate in things going on in the greater community. You can come and go as you please. I mean, really, it's just like having your own space with some extra added on benefits.
4: Yeah, a lot of benefits, right? That community room, the playing card games, just doing hobbies and things with friends, being able to explore that. Absolutely. I would agree. Okay, so myth number two, senior living is just like a hospital.
0: Right. Again, of course, another myth. And, you know, this goes back to, you know, not even that long ago, 20, 30 years ago, well, more than 20, 30, 40 years ago, maybe if you visited your relative and they had moved into senior living, it was more of a nursing home setting. So people were definitely older, sometimes having health conditions, and it was set up more almost like a hospital feel. And now when you go, it's almost like being at an all-inclusive resort, really. It's beautiful. There's lots going on, and you can find a great place.
4: I would agree. Hey, the last time I was at Tudor Oaks in Muskego, I was like, wait a second, where do I put my reservation in for the weekend? I think I'd like to just relax by the pool inside here and then maybe go have a nice meal at the restaurant after seeing what's on the menu there. You're right. I mean, it is like a resort-style community or hotel or
0: right.
4: What have you. It has changed a lot over the years, for sure. All right, so myth number three. Life there is boring.
0: Right. And, you know, you were just talking about some of the different things going on at Tudor Oaks. Each community is different, kind of in the levels of activities they're providing. Sometimes if you go into a 55 plus, they're not really activities provided by the community. So then it's up to the residents to decide if we're going to have a monthly potluck or do activities together. When you go into a community such as Tudor Oaks or another senior living facility, a lot of opportunities are provided. They have guest speakers coming in, live music, chances to get a group together and go see the Brewers play. I mean, there's always, whatever your interest level, Mahjong, I know that's a big trendy thing right now, but they've been having that club going at Tudor Oaks for years. There's a men's club. So whatever your interests are, there's something going on. And if you think, I'm not in the mood today, you don't have to participate either. So you always have that option.
4: Even fitness classes, right? I'm seeing it at a lot of these communities now. They're really embracing fitness and living healthy lifestyles, right? And then on the other side, if you don't want to be so healthy, maybe you can do a wine tasting too.
0: Right.
4: They're oftentimes, I see these on the calendar as well, right?
0: Yeah, so boozy bingo.
4: Pick your fun, right? Okay, next myth is price. It's too expensive.
0: Yeah, and this is one maybe you can give feedback on as well. Lots of times people say, well, I've paid my house off already, so it's going to be so expensive to move to a community and start paying rent or an endowment fee. And we like to really help people think through that, because again, there's huge variety in prices of different communities, so you have to know where your finances fall. But you also have to really take into account some of those other hidden costs of home ownership, right? Just the cost to maintain it. And if you're not maintaining it, then you might have some lower return on investment when it comes time to sell if you've had to deferred maintenance. Mm-hmm. And then things like taxes, when you go into a community, then that's all included in that. Maybe food cost. If you go into a community where food's part of the package, you don't have to worry about that. If you go into a condo, you might then have to add on condo fees where you didn't have that before. So there's lots of different things. Housekeeping's often included. Having that emergency response. There's oftentimes a nurse on staff at communities. So if you do need help, you don't have to make a ambulance call. That can be a huge saving. So really, there's pros and cons, and you really want to do an analysis of those costs.
3: Right. No, you're exactly right. And you hit all the main keys right there on home ownership and condo ownership. I mean, it's not just your principal and interest payment. It is taxes. It's maintenance is the big one. Insurance. And when you add all those things up, you're comparable, right? And sometimes, in some instances, based on the community, you might even be less expensive than to live in the community. So certainly do the Ben Franklin, as they say, right? Add the numbers up, do the comparison, take the time, and I think you'll find it's comparable or maybe even less expensive. Okay, next myth. The food is bland or institutional.
0: Yes, so I encourage, if you are considering making a move, to take some tours and check it out. A lot of the communities have some amazing executive chefs on staff, and they're turning out really quality food. It's very much like going to a restaurant where you can order off a menu. And again, each community sets it up a little different on how they price it or what your options are. Sometimes there's multiple. Tudor Oaks has the main dining area, which is set up like a restaurant, and then also a bistro. So if you just want a quick sandwich and soup or salad, you can do a quick stop there. Lots of different options.
3: Excellent, excellent points. A couple of other myths we have on here. What about pets in these communities? I mean, some folks, they've got some anxiety over, I don't want to have to give up, you know, my pet. If I had moved to a community that might not have take dogs or cats.
0: Yeah. And so that's a great question, because many communities do allow for pets. Some are even including special pet washing stations and walking paths. Mm-hmm. There's a dog park on site at Tudor Oaks. Again, talking back about our friend from the previous segment, but really many places are dog friendly. Sometimes there's a size limit, and of course, behavior has to be enforced, that just like people.

0: other's company and spend time having fun together.
1: Right. So if you're the I guess the point here is, if you're on the fence, if you've been considering a senior community, but some of these myths have been causing a little anxiety in your life, we would encourage you to, I guess, give Melinda at Smart Moves a call and let her or a member of her well-trained team talk you through some of these myths a little bit further and help you better understand what life can be like in a community, and maybe even set up a tour to go see some of these local communities and to get an idea on what steps you'll need to take to prepare your home, right, to make that transition. Because that's really what Smart Moves is all about, too, is right, the transition
0: exactly.
1: process.
0: Yes, so we're never going to tell you exactly where to go. We just like to share our expertise from being in so many places. We can help answer some of those questions, give some ideas, and then, yes, get out. All the communities have different amenities, pros and cons, cultures, things happening. So go explore, because there's a lid for every pot. So you'll find exactly what's going to work for you.
1: And Melinda's team will help you take every step needed, from giving you a plan to helping you declutter, to showing you step by step how to get from, again, where you're at today to where you want to be. And Melinda, what's the best way for folks to reach you at Smart Moves?
0: We're always happy when you give us a call, 414-526-5242, or our website is smartmoveswi.com.
1: Awesome. Well, thanks again for being on today.
0: Thank you, Mike. Have a good week.
1: Hey, you too. So we're going to take a short break, and up next, we're going to learn a little bit about how we can better get our homes ready to sell by painting, and we're going to have our good friend Wyatt with Monster Paint on, talking about some of the latest color trends out there in preparing the house for sale.
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3: Welcome back to Trusted Transitions. This is Mike Shookin in this studio for our next segment. I have my beautiful wife, Tracy. Hi, Tracy.
4: Hey, Mike.
3: Tracy, so how many times have we had our home painted since we moved to Muskego in 2014?
4: Yeah, so we have only lived in this particular house for 12 years, and we have had our house painted 3 times. That's not good.
3: Okay, it's not good. But what is good is the last time we had it painted, it actually worked, right?
4: Yeah, the paint stayed on.
3: The paint stayed on.
4: And it looks great.
3: And the house looks great, and we get a lot of compliments,
4: and it
3: right?
4: still looks good.
3: So
4: several years later.
3: What this tells me is there are a lot of guys out there in the painting business that really maybe don't know the right quality of paint to use, or I don't know, prep, I would imagine, is a big thing. But the last time around, we used Monster Paint.
4: We did.
3: Out of Waukesha, which came highly recommended. And ever since Victor and his team painted our home, I have been recommending them to my clients, and I've heard nothing but good things. So we thought today we'd
4: have Wyatt on today to give us a little more information about Monster Paint.
3: That's right. So in the studio we have Wyatt Watson. He's the production manager with Monster Paint. Hi, Wyatt. How are you?
5: Good. How's it going?
3: It's going well. So Wyatt, tell us a little bit about yourself, a little bit about Monster Paint. How long has Monster Paint been around, and what types of services do you guys offer?
5: Well, yeah, like you mentioned, I'm the production manager here at Monster Painting. And, yeah, we're based out of Waukesha County, and we service the greater Waukesha County area and some parts of Milwaukee County. And we've been in business a little over 14 years.
3: Right. Now, you guys have, I know, a number of crews there, right?
5: Yeah, we do. We've really grown over the years.
3: About how many crews do you have out on an average month?
5: Well, in our peak season, we have 5 crews.
3: Wow.
5: Each one of those crews run 4 to 5 people with a crew leader on each one.
3: Mm-hmm. Yeah. One of the reasons I recommend you guys often is I just find that the guys are very, they're very respectful. They're very timely. They're on time. And they're very tidy.
4: Yeah, that's true.
3: We had a home that we purchased, Tracy and I, a few years ago, and we had you guys out to do all the painting on the inside of the home. And
4: Mike, you forgot a part. Yeah, we tried to do it ourselves
3: first.
4: Because we thought we could.
3: Right? Yeah, we started, and we bought a bunch of supplies, and we started. And I was like, oh my gosh, the ceiling alone is going to take us a week.
4: It was a nightmare for us.
3: So we called, Angel came over, and the crew, and oh my goodness, you guys had you had everything taped up, and you had the plastic down everywhere. I mean, I could have probably spilled gallons of paint on the floor, and nothing would have damaged any of the carpet. So that's one of the reasons why I love you guys. Just you're so tidy, you're so respectful, and you're so... you're so good at what you
4: exactly.
3: do. So tell me, what are some of the maybe the most common things that homeowners overlook when they're kind of planning a painting project? What do you see?
5: Well, logistics-wise, there's many different things that go into a paint job besides just putting paint on the walls.
3: Mm-hmm.
5: You know, so you have to look at doing the paint job with the least amount of disruption to a person's life, especially on an interior product project. So you got to set up a time, a schedule that works the best with the customer,
3: mm-hmm.
5: So that we can get in and get out in a timely fashion.
3: Right. So you're really taking their time schedule, their calendar into consideration. How are you guys so efficient on pricing? I just find that when I get other estimates, you guys usually come in for the quality of the work, you guys usually come in really, really competitively. So what plays into that? Just maybe is it good deals you're getting on the paint, or just I don't know, but you're very good on pricing.
5: Well, we've been in business for a while, so we do have good relationships with vendors.
3: Mm-hmm.
5: But you know, honestly, a lot of that has to do with our employees.
3: Mm-hmm.
5: Our painters are very experienced. Mm-hmm. Monster Painting, we take care of all of our workers.
3: Mm-hmm.
5: So painter retention for us has been great. We have employees that have been with us since the beginning.
4: Mm-hmm. Oh, that says a lot.
5: And even our shortest tenured workers have been there over 3 years.
3: Mm-hmm.
5: Mm-hmm. So,
3: yeah, I would say, I think consumers underestimate what goes into painting a home.
4: We do.
3: It's really like 70-80% of it is the prep work, right?
5: Oh, absolutely. Yeah. A paint job is only as good as the prep work you put into it.
3: So you guys train your guys? Is there a whole process on training on the prep that you do then?
5: Absolutely. Yeah. When we onboard a new painter, they train for weeks.
3: Mm-hmm. Mm-hmm.
5: And we constantly are training ourselves. You know, in our offices, we have meetings with all the painters and always ask for new ideas because everybody that comes in brings a fresh perspective. So
3: I got to ask you, I'm a fan of Sherwin-Williams paint. You know, Trace and I, we go, this SW number always sticks out in my head, SW7036.
4: Accessible, do you know that number?
5: Absolutely.
3: Accessible beige, right? We've done a few fix-up projects over the years, and we generally go with that color. In fact, we have it in our home as well, too.
4: Yeah, we do.
3: Is that still a trending color? Is it still popular?
5: It is very popular.
3: Mm-hmm.
5: Yeah.
4: What do you think? Are people doing, like, a whole house the same color still? What do you suggest?
5: Well,
3: yeah, what's trending?
5: Right now, I'm seeing a lot of darker colors.
4: Oh.
3: Okay.
5: That seems to have been the last, like, year. People have... we've painted a lot more houses with darker, almost black siding trim.
3: Okay, you're talking about exterior.
5: For
3: painting.
5: Exterior. For interiors, the accessible beiges are still very popular. Mm-hmm. Grays are very popular.
3: Okay.
5: And different cream colors are good for trim.
3: I've been seeing the creams and even like white, shades of white coming back a little bit on the interiors, right? A
5: lot of Soji white.
3: Yeah.
4: Oh, that's one for us to look up, I guess.
3: Soji white. But you're right, on the darker, it's that dark, real dark gray, right? Like it's a dark, almost black gray with another shade of gray on the trim, right?
5: Yep.
3: That's popular, I'm starting to see.
4: Okay, I always wonder, do dark colors last as long? Or does the heat, does it get hotter and the paint peel sooner?
5: When you're painting with darker colors, you have to keep that in mind. You have to keep in mind that it might not last as long with the sun, but to counteract that, you just use the right products.
4: Okay.
5: You know, so you use a paint with a better UV protection.
4: Mm-hmm. Oh, good to know.
3: So what about quality of paint, brand of paint? Is there a brand you guys tend to lean toward? And is there any maybe new technology in paint, too? So I asked you three questions at once, so sorry if that was confusing.
4: Grab any of those and go.
3: Grab any of those.
5: Yeah, well, most of the time we use Sherwin-Williams
4: products.
5: Okay. We use them because they're a dedicated paint company, so they have a lot of different lines of products that meet different needs.
4: Mm-hmm.
5: But there's other companies, too, that are good, like Benjamin Moore and Homa Lindsay. Those are the main ones.
3: And Tracy always teases me because I call it Sherman Williams.
4: Yeah,
3: she says,
4: he can't
3: no,
4: get
3: Mike,
4: it right.
3: It's not Sherman Williams. It's Sherwin Williams.
4: No, so. I get confused sometimes, too. Yeah. I'm like, oh, my goodness. Yeah.
3: So we are going to be launching, I understand, and talking to Victor, the owner, recently, we're going to be launching a new promotion with you guys, too, where if any listeners need to have their any paint work done, projects done at their homes, and if they're planning to sell their homes and they decide to list with Tracy and I, that we will actually credit them $1,000 toward their paint project. So that's pretty exciting stuff.
5: Yeah, absolutely.
3: That's pretty exciting stuff. So if you're listening to this show and those are two boxes that are on your to-do list, get the house painted, get the house listed, you could make one of two phone calls. You could call Wyatt at Monster Paint, and Wyatt, what would be the best number to reach you at?
5: That'd be 262-408-1100.
3: Okay, so you could call Wyatt, or you could call Tracy and I at 262, what's my number, Tracy?
4: 366-4600.
3: 262-366-4600. 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
3: And you can go to any one of those places and just ask about that, that offer you heard on the radio where, hey, we want to maybe have Mike and Tracy list our home, or at least have them out for a free consultation. And we'll sit down with you and walk you through our strategy and how we help you get top dollar for your home. And then if you need some touch-up painting, or if you need the house painted, we will we'll help you out with a $1,000 credit toward Monster Paint if you do decide to go with Monster Paint. Wyatt, I told you these segments go fast. Producer Dave, are we there on our time?
0: Yeah,
3: we're there on our time. 10-minute segments go fast, so maybe we can have you back on a future episode a little bit later in the year here. But thanks so much for being on, Wyatt, and thanks for all the good work you've done, at least for us and on the projects we've had.
4: Yes, we appreciate
5: absolutely.
4: You.
5: Absolutely. Glad to do it.
3: All right, and we will be back in just a minute with...
4: We have Robin Benson from Senior Helpers.
3: Thanks, Trace. We'll be back in a minute.
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3: Welcome back to Trusted Transitions. This is Mike and Tracy Shook, and we're very excited. We're always excited here at this radio show, on this radio show. Very excited to have Robin Benson in with us from Senior Helpers. She's the administrative assistant with Senior Helpers. Hello, Robin.
14: Hi, Mike and Tracy. Thank you for having me today.
3: You're welcome. 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
4: Yes, and Entrepreneur Magazine ranked them as the number one senior care franchise for the second year in a row. That's pretty amazing. And they were also voted a great place to work for the seventh year in a row. So they're doing good things there.
3: Well, Robin, Tracy and I met you about 2 weeks ago at the Family Expo in Oak Creek, and Tracy was so impressed with your enthusiasm. She said, wow, Robin really loves working at Senior Helper. She said she just seems so happy. Like, I want to know more about what they do over there. And look at this. Here you are.
14: Here I am.
3: You're on the show. So tell us a little bit. What do you do at Senior Helpers? And tell us a little bit about Robin Benson.
14: Okay. What I do, and again, I'm the administrative office person. I have a lot of titles, but that's the main one. Sure. I go to the expos. I set up, like, we're having a couple of cookouts at some facilities. I do, you know, a lot of paperwork, but most fun is going out there and meeting the clients. I get to interact. I get to go take them places. That isn't per se my job, but if somebody needs transportation or something, I love going out with the seniors. Mm-hmm. Senior Helpers does everything.
3: Mm-hmm.
14: So my job is pretty widespread. Anything that where I'm needed, that's where I go.
4: Yeah. Why don't you tell us a little bit more about what Senior Helpers does?
14: Sure. Senior Helpers is a non-medical in-home care service. We go into people's homes. We take care of them if they need physical help, like dressing, grooming, bathing. We also do light housekeeping, laundry, dishes. We can take them for doctor's appointments. We do meal preps, take them grocery shopping or do their grocery shopping. If they want to go for a ride, we take them for a ride. We have caregivers that sit out in front with them and plant flowers. They go for walks. It's pretty much whatever the client wants, we're there. The only thing we don't do is windows.
4: No one wants to do windows.
3: Well, I had a client that took me for a ride on another transaction I'm working on, but I think you're talking about a different type of ride, but and I'll save that for a different episode, of course. So can you help listeners maybe identify some of the red flags that signal that a family or that they should maybe start looking into, you know, home care for themselves?
14: Sure. A majority of our clients have dementia. And family members are getting more and more into understanding dementia, and we're always learning about dementia. When you see a family member kind of forgetting things and just not acting like themselves, time to call Senior Helpers, and we do come out and do an evaluation. I mean, naturally, you want to take them to a doctor and verify that they have that, because it might not be. It might be just because they're getting older. Like me, we do, when we go in and do this evaluation, we talk to the client and ask them what they want.
3: Mm-hmm.
14: You know, how what do you want us to do for you?
3: Right.
14: And whatever they do want to do, we're out there. It's an amazing, amazing place. Mm-hmm. Senior Helpers is my heart.
4: Mm-hmm. I can tell.
14: Yeah, I can't imagine my life without Senior Helpers. Mm. I have no intentions on ever retiring.
4: Wow.
14: It is an amazing place to work. Our caregivers are so loving and caring. The owners are amazing. Mm. They have everybody's back. They take care of all of us so, so well.
4: Yeah.
14: I mean, really well. They go above and beyond.
4: Right. So how do you think that you get the best caregivers at Senior Helpers? Tell us more about what the owner does to that happen.
14: I think it is because he pays well, for one. Mm-hmm. But, I mean, it's not about the money for him. It's about the heart.
4: Mm-hmm.
14: He wants to make sure that we do have the best of the best. And I think we do, for the most part. We really, really do. What we look for is people that are compassionate, somebody that we think is going to go in and treat this person like they are a family member, and we do drill them. I mean, I'm not going to lie. We do put them through a vigorous interview and also an orientation. We have a training room where they have to show us what they know. Hmm. I mean, we want the best of the best for these people. We want to keep them in their homes and keep them happy and be there for them forever.
4: So once you hire a good caregiver and then you get that client, what do you do to make the match work?
14: Okay, so we'll have all the information on it's called a service plan, and we go through that, and then our scheduler will go through all of the caregivers, and she'll see we have them from like 1 to 3. 1 meaning pretty much caregiving, you know, companionship, cleaning, stuff like that. 3, everything from Hoyers to everything. They have to be able to do everything. So what we do is we take the caregiver out to the client, we introduce them, mm-hmm. and we see how they interact, and they sit and talk and get to know them. And if both parties are comfortable, then we go for it. If one or the other says, we'll start over. And
4: so then do you try to keep the same caregivers with the same clients?
14: We do. It's not always possible because, caregiving is a hard job, and you can go through some help sometimes. You know, it's a busy play. It's a busy job. And as people get older, you know, they can't be doing the lifting and stuff. So our caregivers, we have to kind of move them like to a different position if it's getting to be a little too much for them. But we're always getting brand new ones. And mm-hmm.
3: That matchmaking process is a really good idea. I can see how that would.
14: It's amazing.
4: And the consistency for the client as well, especially if somebody has some memory issues with dementia or Alzheimer's.
14: Exactly.
4: Seeing that same face.
14: Yes, exactly. And they become like family. Mm-hmm. You know, we get really, I know they say you're not supposed to, how can you not?
4: Right.
14: I mean, these people are awesome. The clients are amazing that we have. We love the family members. I mean, it's an amazing business. It really is.
3: Well, I think the statistic is there's 11,000 people turning 65 every day in the United States. And what Tracy and I see.
14: I did not know that.
3: Yeah. Mm-hmm, what Tracy and I see in our world with real estate and helping sellers list when it comes time to list their home is they're apprehensive about the timing being right. Sometimes they're thinking, it might be time to sell, or I might want to stay here. I may be able to hang on a little longer here before I'm transitioning to the senior home. But we see that they're not getting help. They're trying to do everything on their own. And it seems like the service you offer sort of bridges that gap. Like you can age in place longer in home, right?
14: And it's not just about the seniors. We have people who have had surgeries, and if they just need our help temporarily. I mean, we've had them very young in their teens already.
4: Wow, okay.
14: Yeah, all the way to, I think our main focus is seniors because they need us more than anybody. But yeah, we still go in and help as far as like temporary people that need help after knee surgery or... Mm-hmm. Mm-hmm. Or if they just want to see us because we're so wonderful.
3: So for those folks that maybe they're not quite ready for care yet, but they want to make sure their home is safe, right? Mm-hmm. Is there any advice you can give on how listeners can, as they're aging, maybe prepare their homes to make it a little safer for themselves?
14: Absolutely. We have three client coordinators. Mm-hmm. And all they got to do is call the office. I will hook you up with one of them, mm-hmm. and they will talk you through anything. Okay. They are amazing, amazing people. And yeah, they can tell you what should be there, what shouldn't be there. We have flyers, we have pamphlets, we have books, you know, anything they could possibly need. They call the office and I mail stuff to people all mm-hmm. over the place just so they got like a little checklist.
3: Right, and oftentimes it's navigating stairs, right? I mean, that's the big one. Right?
14: That's the big one.
3: And that's where ramps come in, and mm-hmm. folks like 101 Mobility and things like that helping with ramps. The other is sometimes lighting, right? Making sure mm-hmm. the house is properly lit.
14: And not things all over the floor, you know, like...
3: Clutter, decluttering. Oh. That's where Melinda and Smart Moves comes in, that they can help with the mm-hmm. decluttering. Yep. That's big.
14: Exactly, and the carpet. You got to... older people tend to trip on carpeting.
3: Mm-hmm.
14: So
4: some good advice.
3: And grab bars in the bathroom. So we have resources. You can call Robin Benson at Senior Helpers, and she can connect you with the right resources to help if you're looking to, you know, age in place and get your home kind of ready to age in place. They can help you with that. And if you need some help around the home for just about anything, right? Mm-hmm. From laundry to light meal prep to running an errand, you guys do all that, right?
14: We also have like spare wheelchairs, walkers, you know, if they need a hunk of equipment. Ivan, the owner, is phenomenal about that. If somebody, it doesn't even have to be a client, they call him and say, do you have something?
4: Yeah.
14: He'll throw it in his truck and take it to him.
4: Oh my gosh, I just have to meet this Ivan.
14: Oh,
3: yeah.
4: He sounds incredible.
14: Him and his wife, Jenny, are just, they're my heart. Oh. They really are. They are just phenomenal.
3: Well, it's wonderful to speak with someone who is so passionate about what they do. I think that's what we all strive for in life, is to find that occupation or that service where it's rewarding and we know we're in the right place. And it's clear, Robin, that you found that home at Senior Helpers.
4: Yeah, so nice to talk to you and hear a little bit more about
0: you guys,
4: it, Robin.
0: As well.
4: Thank you so much for coming today.
3: Robin, why don't you share the phone number folks can reach you at if they have interest in learning more about you guys?
14: We do have two offices, one in Milwaukee and one in Racine, but I'm going to give you the Racine number only because I don't know what the Milwaukee one is offhand.
3: Okay.
14: But the Racine office is 262-554-7783, and I'll be the one that you speak to.
3: Wonderful, wonderful. All right, Robin, thanks so much for being on. Tracy, thank you.
4: Thank you for having me.
3: Folks, thanks for listening to another episode of Trusted Transitions. We'll be back at you again next week at 11 a.m. on News Talk 1130 WISN. Have a good rest of your day.
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17: Discussion. I'm Paul Stevens, Fox News. President Trump speaking with Israeli Prime Minister Benjamin Netanyahu today. Sources tell us the two may restart military action against the Iranian regime.
18: Regional intelligence sources tell Fox News they assess the Iranians believe they can drag out the current stalemate for at least 2 weeks. But the prevailing assessment inside Iran is that President Trump may resort to restarting military action, and Tehran is now deliberately pursuing a strategy of deception and delay, with the hopes that buying time will complicate any potential return to war. These sources say Iranian officials are looking at the World Cup and America's 250th anniversary as a backstop that could work in their favor. Tension remains high across the Middle East as the region waits to see if the war will resume in the days ahead. So far, efforts toward a diplomatic solution have failed, with Iran unwilling to make the necessary concessions to reach a deal.
17: Fox's Trey Yingst in Tel Aviv. A primary loss on Saturday for incumbent Louisiana Republican Senate member Bill Cassidy. Congresswoman Julia Letlow and State Treasurer John Fleming now advancing to a primary runoff.
19: Trump-backed Congresswoman Julia Letlow and State Treasurer John Fleming will now face off in a runoff on June 27th. Incumbent Louisiana Senator Bill Cassidy finished third in the Republican primary, ending his bid for re-election. And while Letlow finished first by nearly 20 points, Louisiana election rules call for a runoff between the top two candidates if no candidate wins a majority of the vote. And last night's result marks a major political defeat for Cassidy, who faced backlash from many Republicans after voting to convict President Trump in his second impeachment trial following the January 6th riot at the U.S. Capitol.
17: Fox's Chan Lee Painter. The president has endorsed Congresswoman Letlow in this race. 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
20: Portions of the following program were pre-recorded.
21: Cisco is cutting about 4,000 jobs, the software giant said Wednesday. Cuts are part of a restructuring as the company shifts its focus toward artificial intelligence. Shares in Cisco rose more than 16% after the news. Major U.S. beef producers can start exporting beef to China again. China renewed export licenses for hundreds of U.S. beef processing plant. Reuters says over 400 U.S. beef plants lost export eligibility after Chinese permissions expired last March. A majority of Americans saying they oppose the construction of data centers in their local area. Matt Mattinson with more.
0: New polling from Gallup shows 7 in 10 Americans oppose the projects, and 48% of respondents said they are strongly opposed. These data centers house computing equipment that helps power AI technology used by businesses, universities, and other institutions, but they've been met with fierce opposition from residents in many parts of the country. The centers require extensive amounts of electricity to operate and need substantial water to cool the equipment.
21: And Santa Clara County in California is suing Meta, saying the social media company did allow scam ads that misled users.
1: Even though Meta's internal warning systems might flag advertisements that are highly likely to be fraudulent, Meta allows those advertisements to post for a premium price.
21: Meta says it will be fighting the lawsuit. And Vice President J.D. Vance saying a lot of funding is going to be shut off to states that don't take fraud seriously.
22: For those states that refuse to get serious about fraud, we are going to turn off that anti-fraud money. And if we continue to find problems, we can turn off other resources within their state Medicaid programs as well.
21: He says all 50 state Medicaid programs are receiving letters requiring them to show they are aggressively investigating any fraud cases.
22: We're talking about withholding the Medicaid fraud enforcement payments that go to the state bureaucrats. We're not talking about withholding people's benefits. We're talking about turning off the resources that the state government should be using to police fraud.
21: I'm Monica Nelson with your consumer and business news.
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25: The Brewers topped the Twins for a third straight win. Jackson Churio smacked a go-ahead home run in the sixth and saved a run with his glove. An inning later, they'll go for a sweep today. Aaron Rodgers and the Steelers agree on a one-year deal to return to Pittsburgh worth $25 million, reuniting Rodgers with former Packers coach Mike McCarthy. Napoleon Solo wins the Preakness. 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Alex Smalley leads at 6-under. I'm Trey Bender.
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4: You've tuned into the best weekend talk show in America. Hey there, we are Armstrong and Getty. Man, we had a busy week of doing 20 hours of live radio. We talked about the war in Iran, of course, the Trump-Xi summit, of course, and a lot of other news of the day, and you're going to hear the best stuff we did. We do 20 hours every week. 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It's Armstrong and Getty On Demand. Look for Armstrong and Getty On Demand. Hope you enjoy the best weekend talk show in America.
5: You have the moderates and you have the lunatics. And I think the moderates are more respected. The lunatics want to fight till the end, you know. There will be a very, it'll be a very quick fight. But I call them, you have, just like our country, we have lunatics too. We have, I call them lunatics, I call them stupid people too. But in Iran, they have the moderates that dying to make a deal. And then you have the lunatics. And I guess they're a little bit afraid of the lunatics, but, and why not? The level of ferocity for protests, you know, the people are watching it. They want to go out on the streets. They have no weapons. They have no guns.
4: Trump has such a unique speaking style.
6: Sometimes known as rambling.
4: But they are, yeah, they are lunatics. And they are very, very violent lunatics. Anyway, Trump, and this is all just in the last few minutes, Trump's taking questions in the Oval Office. He does this all the time. So he's got a bunch of women standing around behind him, and it's probably like, you know, National Women at Work Day or something like that. And they come into the office and he signs some declaration. Then he takes questions from reporters and they got to stand there with smiles on his, on their faces while he takes all kinds of complicated questions and says crazy ass.
6: The best one was last week when he had all the little kids in for the presidential fitness thing. And he went on and on about, in like a really graphic, hardcore way about the war with Iran.
4: Yeah.
6: And in front of the kids are standing there wide eyed.
4: Anyway, more from Trump.
5: You know, I'm willing to, it's a terrible expression, take a bullet. It's a terrible expression, especially when it's used by me. But I am. I'm willing to take a bullet for the country. And I said, look, the stock market's going to go down, but we're going to have a threat of lunatics having, they're lunatics, having a nuclear weapon. I deal with them. I say it to them. I say, you people are crazy. I deal with them. They talk differently. I say, you're crazy. You're crazy people. You're nuts. You're not having a nuclear weapon. They think they can talk me into it, and they don't do very well with it. But they know how I feel. They can't have a nuclear weapon. They would use it within an hour after getting it.
6: You know, I wish he'd mix in a little religious fanatic. Maybe he wants to stay away from that. But I'm glad to hear his resolve is his... apparently unflinching as it is.
4: Sure seems to be, on the whole, they can't have a nuclear weapon thing. Sure seems to be.
6: Good.
4: And he needs to be solid on that. But if you didn't follow it over the weekend, the brief version is, you know, we sent them our one-page memorandum that included, you don't get a nuke. We're going to grab the enriched uranium. The strait needs to be open. Their response was, we control the strait and we still get a nuke. And Trump said, that's ridiculous. I reject it wholeheartedly. So we'll see where it goes from here.
6: What do you think is happening behind the scenes?
4: I got to believe it's a constantly changing, evolving situation where the players involved don't even know who's got the power at any given moment.
6: Okay, behind the scenes there in Iran, I meant among us and our allies. Do you think we're getting all our ducks in a row for a new round of ass whoopings?
4: Yes.
6: Yeah. I mean, because anybody who sees a glimmer of hope in these negotiations has better vision than I do. I mean, it's just ridiculous. It's practically a parody of negotiation. I mean, you just laid out quite accurately, folks. I'm here to back Jack. You laid out quite accurately the exchange of proposals over the weekend. That sounds like a parody.
4: Yeah, it really does. Of something you would call a negotiation?
6: Yeah.
4: I'd like to buy your car for $1. I'm not selling my car for a dollar. Negotiations are ongoing.
6: Yeah. Or, you know, I'll offer you $1 and you have to throw in your wife. Well, the car costs $50 million and you have to cut off your hand. So let's get started.
4: Negotiations are ongoing.
6: Exactly. What?
4: Okay, different topic, same theme, though. I mean, the same backdrop, the war in Iran. We've talked about this some. It's gotten a lot of news coverage. People who somehow are getting info and then being able to trade stocks, particularly around oil, and making lots of money, having information the rest of us don't have. ABC News took a look at this last night.
2: Sources tell ABC News the Justice Department is investigating $2.6 billion of suspiciously timed oil trades tied to the Iran war. In at least four cases, oil traders bet prices would drop right before they actually did. Investigators now probing whether they'd received inside information.
4: So,
6: hint, they did.
4: That's Trump's Justice Department that's looking into this. They go on with the examples of people making trades right before Trump comes out and makes an announcement.
2: On March 23rd, just 15 minutes before President Trump announced he would postpone attacks on Iran's power grid, traders bet more than $500 million oil prices would fall. After the president's announcement, that's exactly what happened. Same story on April 7th. Hours before Trump announced the ceasefire, nearly $1 billion in bets that oil would drop. And it did. 20 minutes before Iran announced the Strait of Hormuz would reopen, traders bet $760 million that oil would fall. It happened. And on April 21st, 15 minutes before Trump extended the ceasefire, $430 million in bets came in and paid off.
4: So this is not like all the nuclear scientists have disappeared in the last 3 years. Here's Jim Jones, who's 62 years old and died. And no, this is not one of those. You take some random data points, right, and build a narrative around that's just completely BS.
6: These people are actual psychics, or they're getting inside information, obviously. 15 minutes here, 20 minutes there. Are you that? Please stop it. If it was consensus or research or trends or whatever, you'd have lots and lots of bets of that sort kind of ramping up as you get to within a couple of days, blah, blah, blah. Please, 15 minutes before the announcement, stop it.
4: Even if it was people who think Trump always tacos, I'm willing to bet money on he always tacos. You wouldn't wait until 15 minutes before he comes out to make his announcement.
6: Well, right. And a lot of those announcements are not even right, like promoted.
4: Yeah.
6: They're not scheduled per se.
4: Yeah, exactly. It's not at 9 o'clock today, Trump will announce whether or not we're going to proceed with the war. That's not the way they unfold.
6: Right. Yeah.
4: He just out of nowhere, when the deadline was 5 o'clock tonight, all of a sudden he will in the Oval Office like he is right now. He'd say, I'm going to extend it for another 2 days. And people bet on that 15 minutes before he said that. So, I mean, that is 100% somebody got the heads up. The only thing I don't get is if Trump's involved, why would he spread it around? Wouldn't he keep it tighter to people he knows? Family?
6: Maybe he is. I don't know. How many people do they think are involved?
4: I don't know.
6: Man, that's a lot of money. Woo!
4: Yes, it is. Well, there's something really, really uncool going on here.
6: Yeah, clearly. Well, I'm sure folks are yelling at their radio right now that's become... Well, here's a question. I'm going to present this as a question. Of the net worth of all of the rich people, define that how you want, within 25 miles of Washington, D.C., what percentage of that net worth is generated by insider information about the functioning of government?
4: Lots.
6: It's significant.
4: Yeah.
6: It's like oil is to Texas. I mean, it's a chunk. I don't know. Hey. 250 years is a good run. There's no reason to be ashamed. It's like Tom Brady retiring in his 40s. It's disappointing, but let's be realistic. We got 250 good years.
4: I got a question for you. Let's see if I can find it here. Somebody texted today. Is this insider trading question the other day?
6: I wish I knew anything worth trading on. Boy, would I. I would insider trade like a sumbitch.
4: See if I can find this. They overheard something.
6: Are there any prediction markets on whether we will use a certain word? Because I will sell out. I mean, you kumquat, you name it. Probably the funniest word in the English language, kumquat. Okay.
4: So somebody texted me this the other day. Hey, if I overheard the VP of a big oil company telling a politician about a stock that may or may not make money, is it insider trading if I buy the stock? Or just lucky eavesdropping? What if you just, oh, they're not in the industry at all.
6: Oh, no.
4: They were just at a social thing and apparently have good ears.
6: I don't think there's any such thing as secondhand insider trading because you are not, you know, they did not intentionally share that information with you for the purpose of trading. You just heard it.
4: That's what I said, too. And I was hoping my advice was correct and they don't end up in prison. Sorry about that. I was wrong. You should have asked ChatGPT instead of me, a disc jockey.
6: If I'm outside an oil refinery and a guy runs out saying, it's a fire, it's going to burn the whole place down. And I trade on that. That's not insider trading. That's observation. It's keeping your ear to the ground.
4: Exactly.
6: Yeah. Trade away.
4: But if I trade tens of millions of dollars worth of oil stock 15 minutes before Trump announces he's extending a ceasefire or something like that, something's going on.
6: You know, I probably shouldn't admit this. I'm going to end up in a cell next to Martha Stewart. Many years ago, a friend, as usual, every story told on the Armstrong and Getty Show is entirely fictional.
4: This is an entertainment program.
6: A friend who is in, why don't I say, the automotive business said, take a look at my company's stock. Now's a really good time to buy. We've broken through on the blankety blank. Except it was more vague than that, but you know, I'm reasonable.
4: Sounds right? Pretty insidery trading to me.
6: I took the message. He essentially said, look, my company stock is about to go way up.
4: And did you and did it?
6: I did some. I didn't go heavily into it because I didn't have very much money, but it went up a very little bit for a while, then it went down again. And I think was below the level it had been when I bought it.
7: Moving up.
4: It kind of takes the fun out of insider trading.
6: Suckiest insider trading ever. Thanks for nothing.
4: No, if with my insider trading I end up with less money, that's no good.
6: Maybe he was selling the stock short. It was a pump and dump scheme.
4: Yeah,
6: I was the chump.
4: He's going around talking out of the side of his mouth to everyone he could find. He's at the bagel place. So I work for Acme Industry, and I'm just letting you know.
6: I got a pickup truck. It's 400 miles per gallon. Bye.
7: Moving up.
6: Pump and dump, chump.
7: Moving down.
6: That's right. 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
4: Christopher Rufo, who we've quoted many times over the years. Have we ever had him on the air? I don't think we have.
6: Oh, maybe once back in the day, but not enough.
4: Anyway, the title of this story is Watching Porn on Death Row. And it's out of the California prison system. Under Gavin Newsom, state prisoners are turning taxpayer-funded tablets into personal sex machines. And what's fantastic about this is the guy who wants to be president of the United States. Gavin Newsom sought to transform the massive prison system into a Nordic-style rehabilitation program. Newsom has placed a moratorium on all executions, transferred condemned prisoners to facilities across the state, dismantled San Quentin's death row, and turned the notorious prison into a therapeutic center with art, classrooms, a cafe, and podcast studios.
6: Nice.
4: Because that's what rapists and murderers need, podcast studios.
6: Yeah.
4: Part of the transformation, the Newsom administration approved a $189 million contract that we all paid for as taxpayers in the state of California.
6: What's that number again?
4: $189 million.
6: Ooh.
4: To provide new digital tablets to all the prisoners.
6: Wait a minute.
4: They already had tablets, by the way. I would be against this even if they didn't have them at all. But the fact that they already had them and needed the newest, coolest one. Are you freaking kidding me?
6: Well, and how did it cost that? Give me the state credit card. I'll go down to the Apple store.
4: I don't give my kids the newest, coolest one. If that one you've got from several years ago still works, keep using it.
6: Yeah.
4: Until you grow up and buy your own. Anyway, the administration heralded the effort to replace the inmates' old tablets, which were from 2018.
6: Oh,
4: want prisoners to have committed crimes against society to have to use an old tablet.
6: An old free tablet, yeah.
4: Taxpayer-funded. They gave to all prisoners in 23 as a step toward digital equity. These are all in quotes. These are actual terms used by Gavin Newsom. We want prisoners to achieve digital equity for the justice-impacted individuals who could...
6: Justice-impacted individuals. This is an Orwellian masterpiece.
4: It really is. I'm the justice-impacted individual if you... You know, stole my car, hit me on the head, or whatever the hell.
6: Right.
4: I don't give a crap about their justice impact. They earned it. Anyway, digital equity for justice impacted individuals who could, in theory, this is hilarious, especially given the headline that they're using these things to look at porn. Of course they are. You're a dude locked in a cell all day long with Wi-Fi and a tablet.

0: I'm sure that's true.
1: Yeah, it's all graft.
0: I don't think we ought to be giving them tablets anyway. I don't care about their digital equity. Though the state has claimed to regulate explicit content, the inmates told us at the City Journal that users can easily evade detection. Of course they can. So the official word from the prison and from the state is they're not allowed to look at porn, and they aren't, because we got this. They interviewed all these different inmates to say, hey, we look at porn all day long. That's what we do on this thing. Inmates told us a different story. For some, the devices have become personal sex machines. In the words of one inmate, California's death row is populated with desperate, horny criminals who see the tablets as a way to satisfy their basest fantasies and desires, all thanks to the California taxpayer.
2: Thanks for taking my money.
0: They even interviewed this guy named Robert Maury, who you, if you've been in California your whole life, might remember as before our time here. In the 1980s, he was a serial rapist murderer, nicknamed the Tipster Killer. Because we don't actually don't actually execute anybody on death row, he's still alive, of course. They interviewed him, and he's a horrifying person. Killed a woman by strangling her with a clothesline, strangled and killed two other women, raped, blah, blah, blah, all this different sort of stuff. He's living in a state prison facility in Stockton, California, where he says he has viewed pornography on his taxpayer-funded digital tablet all day long. In an interview, he told us inmates can receive nude pictures, watch pornography through their devices. In his case, he claimed to receive topless photos from a 22-year-old psychology student who was hoping I would share my story with her for a class project. He said he flirted with her for a while.
3: Hey, fair is fair.
0: See, a guy who strangled and murdered women for years gets thrown in prison, and you give him a tablet paid for, and the Wi-Fi is being paid for us by two, obviously.
3: Sure, yeah.
0: So he can look at porn all day long. What the hell kind of world do we live in?
3: Boy, there have been a handful of high-profile cases. We haven't gotten to them because we don't want to, you know, be all horror all the time. But a couple of high-profile cases lately where guys have been turned loose by the woke justice system of one blue state or another, then committed an even more horrendous act. Oh, the one with the famous quote, Oh, I don't want to put another black man in jail. This woman who was violently accosted by a guy but was woke and thought, no, I shouldn't. And then he did something truly horrific to somebody else. Now she's thinking, I don't know, maybe I should have called the cops.
4: Jack Armstrong and Joe Getty.
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4: You've tuned into the best weekend talk show in America. Hey there, we are Armstrong and Getty. Man, we had a busy week of doing 20 hours of live radio. We talked about the war in Iran, of course, the Trump-Xi summit, of course, and a lot of other news of the day, and you're going to hear the best stuff we did. We do 20 hours every week. 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It's Armstrong and Getty On Demand. Look for Armstrong and Getty On Demand. Hope you enjoy the best weekend talk show in America.
5: The rise of artificial intelligence is the next industrial revolution. AI was not a factor in our lives.
4: Wow, that is interesting. That's a commencement speaker, Central Florida University, college, whatever. Anyway, mentioning AI and people booing. And then when she says it wasn't part of our lives, good. Yay.
6: Yeah.
4: Is that the consensus feeling of young people?
6: I think it's the feeling. It's the feeling, not necessarily the intellectual attitude. If I'm a young college grad, I got a white collar on, and I'm a I'm looking for one of them college grad jobs. I'm thinking AI is going to screw me. Oh my God!
4: Wow, that's interesting. I just assumed like every new technological thing, internet, phone, TikTok, whatever, the young people love it, dig it. And she mentions AI, and everybody boos.
6: Yeah, yeah.
4: That's interesting.
6: Which reminds me, we have some really interesting stories from the world of education, mostly college, but not exclusively, including, brace yourselves, some good news coming up later. So stay with us.
4: That could have some serious political implications. I mean, if you have the older crowd hating on AI, I mean, I'd love if it just never happened. I don't think there's any stopping it.
6: Can I keep my chat bot?
4: But if young people hate it, too, you could get some sort of political movement for all kinds of regulation, probably. Not that I think that would do any good.
6: Yeah.
4: Anyway, different story. Wanted to hit this. How did this get started? Oh, AOC and others who have talked about how billionaires shouldn't exist and every billionaire cheated the world and all that sort of stuff has been. And the billionaire tax in California, which is going to pass and end up being by far a net loss for any state that starts punishing rich people.
6: Almost immediately, yes.
4: Almost immediately. Anyway, I don't know if you know who Robert Reich is. He's 4'11", so if you've seen him on TV, he's the really short guy. And he was the Secretary of Labor under Bill Clinton, but he was an advisor for Barack Obama and Jimmy Carter. He's one of your lefty
6: Trotsky
4: intellectual economic people who's usually passed off on TV as mainstream, though a Democrat. He's a professor at the University of California at Berkeley. Anyway, he put out this post yesterday about that whole billionaire thing because AOC had said any billionaire, you know, got it through its ill-gotten goods. He said there are basically five ways to accumulate $1 billion. Here's a guy who's dedicated his life to understanding economics.
6: Yeah.
4: There are five ways to accumulate $1 billion. One, profiting from a monopoly. Two, insider trading. Three, political payoffs. Four, fraud. Five, inheritance. Those are the only five ways. Don't believe the self-made myth, he said.
6: That is bizarre and utterly unsquareable with the facts.
4: Do you think he believes that? He doesn't think that, first of all, I can give you the actual research shows most billionaires accumulated wealth by founding and building successful companies. A University of Chicago study found that 70% of the 2011 Forbes 400 billionaires started their own businesses. Do you think he believes that?
6: It's possible. It's practically a coin flip. Go ahead. Well, I'm sorry. Was there more to your sentence? Or, Marxists lie a lot, constantly. It's part of their strategy because they count on you thinking, well, he wouldn't lie about something that important, but he would. On the other hand, your dedicated, you know, radical theorists, they truly believe all sorts of stuff that's unsquareable with reality. So whether he believes it or not, I don't know. It's dangerous either way.
4: Well, as a bunch of people pointed out, well, what if you invented something that, you know, 100 million people wanted to buy and it cost, you know, a little bit?
6: Yeah.
4: There's a billion. Why does that seem so crazy to
6: Global
4: you?
6: Global supply chains. There's, you know, several billion people in the developed world who are consumers and they really like your product. How about that? Robert, AOC.
4: The first person who comes up with an electric car that actually, you know, is viable shouldn't end up a billionaire?
6: How about Taylor Swift?
4: Oh, yeah, there's a good example. Although I heard the pushback the other day. I think it was, might have been Robert Reich, that people always go to Taylor Swift or...
6: All right, I'll stop.
4: Or Jay-Z.
6: Yes.
4: To make their point. Those are exceptions. The rule is these other
6: no,
4: five
6: it's
4: things.
6: No, not, you lying commie.
4: I thought that was extraordinary. He was supposed to be like a mainstream Democrat, advisor to mainstream Democrat presidents.
6: Right.
4: And he doesn't believe you can become a billionaire without stealing it.
6: Boy, I tell you what, in politics, it is a one-inch putt trying to convince people who are envious to believe in the politics of envy. It's the easiest thing in the world. Wow, that's just so unhealthy and so un-American, really. For most of our history, we admired those who came up with great ideas and became wealthy.
4: Yeah, I thought that was mind-blowing.
6: Well, oddly enough, this next topic includes a billionaire. He might be America's wackiest man. Do you remember when we were talking about Eric Swalwell and his sexcapades and the fact that he was living with a billionaire donor who's like his biggest fan? Stephen Klubeck was his name. And when the Swalwell thing all went sideways, and it turns out he'd been deceiving everybody, including this Klubeck, we played you some audio from him.
2: No! I was blown away.
7: You don't bust the trust. Get the f*** out of here. You don't exist in my life.
4: So he
6: doesn't exist in my life. You don't bust the trust, Michael.
7: You don't bust the trust.
4: So he kicked Eric Swalwell out of his home. I don't quite get the whole I'm super rich and I want this guy to be a successful politician, so I let him live in my house. I don't get that.
6: Very Hunter Biden-y relationship there. Yeah.
4: Anyway, when it turned out he was being lied to, he kicked Swalwell out.
2: No! I was blown away.
6: Well, he was blown away. Plus,
4: that Swalwell had busted the trust, which you don't do.
6: No. Anyway, so this guy, you have to remember, leading up to that, he was desperately trying to defend his penthouse pet fiance, who was a serial bilker of old rich guys. He was trying to defend her from the charges, convinced that she was really in love with him and they were going to get married. That's really, really wacky. Well, he was arrested yesterday. This Stephen Klubeck evidently busted the trust with the law for a felony charge of attempting to prevent or dissuade a victim or witness from testifying. These circumstances surrounding the charges are unclear, blah, blah, blah. They don't really even give you any clues about what this was all about, but it probably has to do with his thieving con woman sex pet fiance. She's currently not allowed to leave California sporting an ankle monitor. She appeared in court recently to plead not guilty to six felony charges for allegedly preying on old men through dating apps. Klubeck told the California Post he still wants to marry her, saying the marriage is still on. The date is now a secret. Oh, their save the date card, which is done in like semi Disney cartoon style, is just unbelievable. Wow, she looks like a Disney princess.
2: No, I was blown away.
6: Yeah, who wouldn't be? Wow.
4: I think it's interesting, as I mentioned last week, all these politicians that find some crazy, super rich person and woo them with their, you know, politician phony charm, I guess. And it's happened multiple times with lots of different people.
6: Oh, yeah. They're grifters. I can't remember. How did he make his money? Is that some website or pot? Maybe. I don't know. How did a guy that dopey become a billionaire? Wow. Robert Reich explained that one.
4: So kind of a breaking story we ought to mention, just because we talked about it a lot at the time. You remember that scumbag murderer, Alex Murdaugh?
6: Oh, yeah.
4: And that whole family and how he had run that part of South Carolina for years, him and his family.
6: Yeah, he was like the third generation most powerful lawyer, yeah.
4: Him and his kids could get away with, well, murder.
6: Yeah.
4: In some cases, it would seem. He went to prison, finally. Who did he kill? He killed his wife
6: and his son.
4: Right.
6: Shotgun slaying.
4: And then tried to...
6: Because he was a drug addict.
4: Make it look like it was somebody else.
6: Yeah, he was pilled up. He was stealing from his firm, stealing from his clients.
4: Horrible human being. Anyways, South Carolina's top court overturned the murder convictions against Alex Murdaugh.
6: Oh, my.
4: Who had been found guilty of killing his wife and son. This decision upends one of America's highest profile homicide cases. Yeah, there were all kinds of Netflix specials and stuff like this around this one. Because it's the sort of stuff of movies, because he was so dominant in that county that he lived in that he owned judges and cops and jurors and all kinds of stuff. And I wonder if that has come to be again. Did he somehow get to...
6: No, I doubt it. I've got to read up on it. There were a few irregularities during the trial, including the county clerk was accused of leaking. There it is. Yeah, I got to dig into this. Boy, my daughter is probably all a Twitter over this, as she is, like many young women, a true crimes podcast maniac.
4: But there wasn't anybody that thought he wasn't guilty, was there?
6: There it is. In a unanimous opinion, the state Supreme Court said that shocking jury interference by a court clerk who oversaw jurors during the 2023 trial meant that Mr. Murdaugh's conviction must be overturned. Crooked clerk of the court.
4: But nobody thinks he didn't do it, do they?
6: No, not really. No. He's guilty as hell.
4: So this scumbag who murdered his wife and shotgunned his son to death?
6: Yeah.
4: And all kinds of other bad stuff. And the kids had gotten away with all kinds of bad stuff, too, over the years.
6: Is certainly a reckless homicide, yeah.
4: Is he going to walk out?
6: No, absolutely not. No.
4: So what's going
6: to
4: happen?
6: He will remain in prison because he had also pleaded guilty to various charges related to stealing millions of dollars from his former clients and his law firm. Well, he has admitted to the embezzlement. He's long maintained during trial, blah, blah, blah, that he did not kill his wife, Maggie, and his young son, Paul, age 20, 22. The ruling does not automatically mean he will face a new trial, though prosecutors are expected to pursue one. Yeah, he's guilty as hell. And so they'll just put the case together and assemble another jury and do it again. Oof. Okay. They've got to. He shotgunned two innocent people in his own family.
4: Well, I'm glad he's not walking out of there today.
6: Oh, no. No way. No way.
4: You probably get a little better prison you get to be in if you're not a murderer, right?
6: Oh,
4: stealing
6: gosh.
4: From your company is different than, got to be a different prison than being a murderer.
6: Well, I don't think so. Prison's prison, isn't it?
4: I don't know.
6: I don't think I have separate prisons for separate crimes.
4: I haven't been thrown in prison yet.
6: Not yet. Boy, I'm ready to testify, though. State, local, federal authorities, whoever you are.
4: International courts.
6: Yeah. Oh, yeah, we'll send you to the ICC. Yeah, well, this guy, keeping in mind, he stole from, like, there were people who legitimately had horrible things happen.
4: Yeah.
6: And he represented them.
4: Right.
6: And they were very poor, and they got some money, and he stole it all. So, yeah, whatever miserable prison that they got in South Carolina, stick him in it.
4: No
6: Keep
4: kidding.
6: Him in it.
4: Stockade, throw tomatoes at his head.
6: Yes.
4: Okay, more on the way. Stay here.
0: Jack Armstrong and Joe Getty.
4: We've decided to call this the best weekend talk show in America, and if you like it, download Armstrong and Getty On Demand.
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6: 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Yes.
4: I don't think I've ever had acupuncture.
6: I think I'm pretty sure both of us did.
4: Possible.
6: Maybe. I can't remember.
4: Was dementia.
6: It a dare? I think I was having back spasms or something, but I thought it was part of some station thing we did.
4: You had gone to Thailand for vacation by yourself.
6: Boy, the shots weren't working, and they convinced me that needles would. Anyway, I've had it done once. I don't have any memory if I thought it did me any good whatsoever. But I'm going to back up a little bit.
4: You know, now that you mention it, I think maybe I have had acupuncture.
6: Yeah.
4: Huh.
6: Yeah, I can't remember.
4: Have I ever been in the circus? I'm just wondering if there's other things I don't remember.
6: Well, yes, there are. But so everybody knows about the two systems in the human body that circulate fluid specifically. And that's the lymphatic system, which was discovered in the 1600s. Before the circulatory system, weirdly enough. And 6 years later, they described the cardiovascular system, which pumps blood through the arteries, veins, and capillaries, etc. It all happened within 6 years of each other in 1622. Isn't that interesting? Anyway, so scientists now think they've come across a third. And here's a third system, and here's how it happened. It was just a few years ago, they were examining the skin of people with tattoos, and the researchers saw in biopsies that the ink particles had traveled deeper into the body than they expected, through the skin into an interstitial space between it, and from that space into the fascia, which is the connective material below that. And the discovery of a hidden pathway between two layers of tissue that weren't known to connect in this way was kind of a surprise. But they say it has far-reaching implications for our understanding of the human body and our health, because that interstitial space doesn't just exist between the skin and fascia, or fascia, researchers discovered. There are spaces like it throughout the body, forming pathways between organs and allowing fluid, cells, and molecules to move between them before re-entering the lymphatic and cardiovascular systems. They're calling this interconnected network the interstitium. I've got a longer story about it, but it gets a little technical. But here's where we get humbled in the West, friends. The idea of a third circulatory system will not come as any surprise to anyone who practices traditional Chinese medicine. One professor told the researcher, quote, this knowledge is actually quite ancient. It's something that other systems of medicine have been offering for a long time, but they didn't have microscopes. Mention the interstitium to an acupuncturist and you'll probably get an eye roll like, yeah, no kidding. Acupuncture works, of course. The studies are clear. People seek it out for treatment of all sorts of ills, from chronic pain and migraines to anxiety and insomnia. The discovery of the interstitium may help us better understand how it works. And then they get into the traditional Chinese medicine and
4: insomnia and anxiety seems like a stretch, but that other stuff I certainly could believe.
6: Well, traditional Chinese medicine says that acupuncture is a way to balance the flow of energy, known as qi, through one of the body's 12 main meridians. Acupuncturists insert these thin needles into specific points along those meridians to enhance the flow of qi. You got to get your qi flowing. Those specific acupuncture points are within the same areas of connected tissue where fluid flows through the interstitium, researchers found. And when they injected dye into acupuncture points on the forearms of volunteers, it slowly migrated up the arm along a meridian. Quote, this pathway doesn't go in the veins. It doesn't go superficially. Instead, it flows through the interstitium between the muscles. Quote, when I saw that, I said, we're onto something. This truly has to do with acupuncture.
4: My chi's all jammed up down by my lumbar. Got to back up.
6: It's your diet.
4: Probably my diet.
6: Yeah.
4: The problem with this is, I mean, that all makes sense and I could believe. The problem is that anytime you get into the Eastern medicine thing, it comes with it's a package deal with a lot of people.
6: Oh, yeah.
4: It comes with a bunch of other really annoying crap that they're going to tell you about.
6: Right. It reminds me of chiropractic a little bit in that if you concede, okay, it does help back problems in a lot of cases. You've kind of walked in the door of it can cure acne and earaches and saggy eyelids and everything else.
4: And who's going to tell you it doesn't?
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4: And depressing.
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7: Republican Senator and vocal Trump critic Bill Cassidy defeated in Louisiana's Senate primary. I'm Ann Carrick, Fox News. A major shakeup in the U.S. Senate race overnight. Trump-backed Congresswoman Julia Letlow and State Treasurer John Fleming advancing to a runoff in June. Fox's Chanley Painter.
8: Incumbent Louisiana Senator Bill Cassidy finished third in the Republican primary, ending his bid for re-election. And while Letlow finished first by nearly 20 points, Louisiana election rules call for a runoff between the top two candidates if no candidate wins a majority of the vote. Cassidy, who faced backlash from many Republicans after voting to convict President Trump in his second impeachment trial following the January 6th riot at the U.S. Capitol. He also broke with President Trump on key issues, the president calling Cassidy a, quote, disloyal disaster.
7: Democrat Jamie Davis advanced to a runoff with the second spot too close to call between Nicholas Abarez and Gary Crockett. Military action against the Iranian regime could be restarting. Fox's Trey Yinks reports from Tel Aviv.
9: The Iranians believe they can drag out this current stalemate for at least 2 weeks. But the prevailing assessment inside of Iran is that President Trump may resort to military action. And Tehran is now deliberately pursuing a strategy of deception and delay with the hopes that buying time will complicate any potential return to war. These sources say Iranian officials are looking at the World Cup and America's 250th anniversary as a backstop that could work in their favor. Tension remains high across the Middle East as the region waits to see if the war will resume in the days ahead. So far, efforts toward a diplomatic solution have failed, with Iran unwilling to make the necessary concessions to reach a deal.
7: President Trump and Israeli Prime Minister Benjamin Netanyahu speaking today. On his return trip from China, President Trump saying he was unhappy with the opening response from Iran to the U.S. peace proposal. 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
18: Mostly cloudy skies on Sunday with the chance of some showers and thunderstorms during the afternoon that could produce some small hail, and another round could move in late tonight. There will be some dry time with temperatures in the upper 60s near lakefront to the mid-70s inland. I'm Fox 6 meteorologist Lisa Michaels.
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1: 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Our week in review in just a minute. Busy show as always this hour, and hopefully some of your questions will be answered. And selling assets in retirement, where do you put that money and how can you enjoy it? That's a segment coming up this hour with one of our experts. And why is retirement confidence so low right now? Some things you can do to feel more confident. I'm Jill Krause. Dr. Brian Jacobson, Chief Economic Strategist at Annex is here. Hey, Brian.
2: Hello. It's good to be here.
1: And Chief Growth Officer at Annex, Mark Beck.
3: Good morning. For our listeners, you can't see this, but Brian has this light blue, I'll maybe call that baby blue jacket, near linen.
2: Yeah.
3: And he calls this his Fed jacket, so if you can picture this. Normally worn on the last day of a Federal Open Market Committee meeting, which is not today, but today the Fed jacket is on because it is the changing of the guard at the Fed. We have a new Fed chairman coming in.
2: Yep.
3: Great spot for us to pause and just think about what that means in terms of direction for the Fed, our perceptions of this Fed chair versus past ones, and a little journey through some of those past chairmen along the way.
2: Kind of walk down amnesia lane, right?
3: Because there are
2: a few things. It's like, I think I remember it, right? And some of it you don't want to remember. When I think back to some of these transitions that we've had with Federal Reserve chairmen, you know, when I was growing up, you had Paul Volcker as the chair of the Fed, but then he handed the baton to Chair Greenspan in 1987. So that was the first transition that I really remember.
3: And by the way, all of that is off the cuff memory just for our listeners.
2: Well, you know, when you study this stuff, that was a really interesting transition because Chair Greenspan became known as the maestro. I viewed him more as a misfit at times, but that's a personal opinion in terms of just some of the decisions that he made as far as did he kind of make some contributions to some of the tech bubble, maybe the housing bubble and all that. But he was viewed as the maestro, right? He was always the smartest one in the room. And indeed, he is absolutely brilliant. He really was. But then in 2006, you had the transition from Greenspan to Bernanke. Bernanke was the opposite of Greenspan in terms of his communication style. Greenspan was always like, hey, if you think you understood what I said, I must have misspoke. Whereas Bernanke really just wanted to be very open with the communication. Mm-hmm. Then we had the transition from Bernanke to Yellen. She wanted even more transparency, more communication. And then you had the baton being passed to Chair Powell. And he just took it to the next level in terms of the amount of transparency. Now we have the transition to Warsh, and Warsh is like, maybe we've pushed things a little bit too far. We don't necessarily need to have that much transparency. You can almost have too much of a good thing.
3: Yeah, and I think that maybe that facilitates a little more behind-the-scenes interaction, maybe open discourse in terms of setting policy and making the decision-making. But, you know, when you go through that progression, I think those past three chair transitions have felt very, very seamless from an investor perspective.
2: Sure.
3: There hasn't been a lot of hiccup there. There hasn't been a dramatic change in monetary policy, pivoting on one versus the other. How do you feel Warsh is going to be from that perspective?
2: It's probably going to be the same. You know, I mean, the institution hasn't really changed. The individuals might, but when it comes to actually setting monetary policy, it is still a committee decision. The chair is one voice amongst 12 who are voting. You actually have like 19 individuals. There are some people there who aren't voters, but it's still a committee decision. And so it's almost by design supposed to be a seamless transition. The biggest change could be in terms of how often does the chair speak, because we've become accustomed under Chair Powell, and it was new under him, where after every meeting, not only would we get that policy statement, but then he would have a press conference, right, to give some further clarification. Warsh maybe is going to do it every other meeting, right, which is more what Yellen did and Bernanke did as well. And so it could be a bit of a back to the future kind of thing where we don't need to have that much Fed speak. And that's probably, maybe the market isn't going to like it. Maybe it'll actually appreciate it. We'll have to find out.
3: So we got about a minute left to pick your topic here. Oil, gas, inflation, or Trump goes to China?
2: Oh my gosh. I think they're all interconnected. Trump goes to China. We didn't get any major breakthroughs. It does sound as though China might not provide military equipment to Iran, that they're supportive of opening the Strait of Hormuz. And if the Strait of Hormuz opens, that would then affect the inflation picture, right? Yeah. So I think think that they are all interconnected. We got the CPI numbers, consumer price index, the PPI numbers, producer price index, and they do show that there's a big jump in inflation from energy. Now, we also are seeing it with like fresh produce prices as well, because if you think about fresh produce, it needs to be transported. So there's these direct effects on inflation, gasoline, and the indirect ones as well, as far as anything that needs to be transported. So the longer this lasts with high gasoline prices, the more we're probably going to see that producer price pressure feed into consumer price pressure.
3: And it's interesting to watch that in terms of supply and demand, because the more of consumer spending that has to go towards gas prices, for example, at some point there's a reduced demand in other consumerism, but you're having outside forces push those prices higher. So it'll be interesting to watch how that plays out.
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1: 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Some people might want to know why holding on to certain investments like homes or even old insurance policies might be the smarter long-term move. 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Hi, Tom.
5: Thanks for having me, Joe.
1: Tom, some clients nearing or entering retirement often ask whether to cash out high-value assets. What are some of the top assets retirees should be thinking twice about selling as they head into retirement, and why?
5: Right. Yeah. So retirement generally is a catalyst for a lot of life's most important financial decisions that you're ever going to make. So things like how to take your pension or your Social Security, how to set up your life insurance or health insurance in retirement. The list goes on and on. Many of these do require immediate action upon retirement. They can be time sensitive, things like that. But on the other hand, sometimes in retirement, you just need to stop and wait a moment and do some number crunching and really think about it and make an educated decision. I'll give you one example is life insurance. So for many retirees, they get to retirement and they think, hey, I don't have a mortgage anymore. My kids are moved out. I don't need this life insurance policy anymore. I'm just going to ditch it and surrender it. However, what they find sometimes is that there may be an unintended tax consequence. Or maybe they just sort of regret it and think, oh, I could have held this policy. There's all these different things you can do with life insurance policy in general. You can reduce the death benefit. You can change the dividend option. So generally, it's best to not kind of jump into something and really think it through.
1: If people did already jump into something and not think it through and sold some of their assets before they come and talk to somebody like you, is there a way to help them make it up in other areas?
5: Yeah, certainly there can be. Some of these things are irreversible, to your point. So once you do something, there may be no way to undo that in the future. But in general, there's certainly other types of things we can do to help out.
1: So for a wealth management firm like Annex, how does helping clients with these kinds of decisions, whether to sell or hold on to the assets, contribute to their overall retirement success?
5: Yeah, that's a great question. A really good financial advisor can add a lot of value, especially for someone who is at or near retirement. Like I mentioned earlier, retirement is where some of the most important financial decisions you're ever going to make happen. And having an advisor that can really help you think through the decision, model it out in a planning software, and explain the tax consequences is so critical.
1: As far as the assets, what have you seen be converted to successfully?
5: Yeah, one example that I've seen is someone who has employer stock within their 401k. And some people may just think, oh, I'm going to roll this over into my IRA. But what this client did is they actually did something called net unrealized appreciation. They peeled out their employer stock. And because they were charitable, they just donated to charity. So they had multiple benefits at once. They lowered their pre-tax balance, lowered their future required minimum distribution, but also satisfied their charitable giving at the same time.
1: And what are some of the eye-opening things that you've introduced people to that they really weren't thinking about?
5: Yeah, that NUA is one of them. Certainly with life insurance, I think it's one of those things that there's so many different levers you can pull at an insurance company. And by the way, the insurance companies are never going to courtesy call you and say, hey, maybe you consider doing this.
1: It'd be a great courtesy.
5: Right? So, and it's really impossible for any one person to know this. So that's why things like that, hiring an expert who has seen this hundreds of times before can really help. Because the other thing to consider is that when you retire, this is the first time you've ever retired and been faced with a lot of these decisions. Where when you hire a financial advisor, ideally they've seen this hundreds of times, these scenarios before, and can help you make those decisions.
1: And people are feeling retirement. What about the years leading up to that? How soon should they get in touch with an advisor?
5: Right. There is a concept out there called the retirement red zone. So it's 5 years before retirement and 5 years after. So in this 10-year period, a lot of critical decisions are made that can alter the outlook of your entire retirement.
1: Because you get so excited about it's coming up in a year, it's coming up in 6 months, and then they make that call. You can still kind of advise them on what to do at that point, right?
5: Yeah, certainly want to be proactive when it comes to retirement. I think you spend 90,000 hours over your career working and saving for retirement. So my logic is always it's worthwhile to take an hour or two out of your day and come meet with a financial advisor.
1: Absolutely. You can meet with somebody like Tom Burkholz, Senior Financial Planner, Team Lead here at Annex. Thank you, Tom.
5: My pleasure.
1: Great insight there from Tom Burkholdt from the financial planning team. News Talk 1130 WISN. 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Busy May continues. We do love to see you in person at our Brookfield headquarters Women in Wealth event. When life changes, how women can financially prepare for the unexpected. That is coming up Thursday, May 21st, 6 to 8 p.m. So the loss of a partner, divorce, a health crisis. When that happens, what do you do? Who can help? This workshop can help you prepare and be informed. Senior Wealth Advisor Anthony Malachnik on the show. Hey, Anthony.
11: Thanks for having me.
1: And Chief Growth Officer at Annex Wealth Management, Mark Beck.
3: Good morning. You know, Anthony, one of the conversations that's been coming up a lot lately relates to, you know, the sort of boomerang-shaped stock market we've seen so far this year. And wasn't that long ago when people were talking about, gosh, do I think I should be getting more conservative? What's this world going to look like? And all of a sudden, you know, we're up over 7% on the S&P 500 on the year. In an environment, by the way, which just feels like there's a lot of uncertainty. So what that causes is people start to think about, you know, am I doing the right things? Does my portfolio look good? How do I know that? I think it's a good question people should be asking themselves. How do I know what my investment strategy really looks like? And I wanted to talk about this with you a little bit because I know you've seen this a lot where there's more of a collection of accounts, maybe even accounts and not necessarily even thinking about investments. Before we even get to what does the overall portfolio look like?
11: Yeah, typically when we first sit down with a new potential client, we ask a question that might make them feel a little bit uncomfortable. And it is, do you actually know what your money is doing right now? Not what is an account doing or how your 401k did last quarter or what your buddy was talking about on the golf course as far as the AI stock or the crypto that you have invested. What I mean by that when we bring that up in these meetings is what do you have going on in your financial life collectively? Because what I've seen is a lot of successful people accumulate things and not necessarily have a strategy. And it's incredibly smart people, but they're busy, right? They get pulled in many different directions. If you're leading a business or you're part of a corporate executive team or whatever path you have, maybe you have a family, all of these different things going on. Maybe your spouse has something else going on. And so really kind of trying to pull that back, look at everything collectively at a holistic picture, knowing what you own, and then really diving into what do we have today? And what is our strategy kind of moving forward?
3: Yeah, I like that. You know, I've run into this a lot where people would come in and say things like, well, I'm a really aggressive investor. And then, okay, that's good. Let's understand that. And then they would talk about maybe some of their process around selecting some stocks and things like that. So then we gather all the financial information, we look at it and we say, well, you know, you're really about maybe 50% invested and 50% sitting on cash. So does that translate to an aggressive investor? And what they mean is when I pick investments, I'm fairly confident in taking a higher level of risk, maybe even be a little speculative, sort of trying to find those spots where you're going to get strong growth trajectory. But that's only upon selecting a particular stock to buy or something like that. And then more broadly, letting that whole portfolio be a little bit way on the conservative side if you're sitting on like 50% cash. And I think that that fits in your mindset of, maybe you're really confident finding some entry points on certain stocks, but you're not confident in a big picture investment strategy. And I think I pictured this like the food pyramid. Foundationally, what should we have? This is where we think about our broad stock market and bond exposure and cash and what should that look like? And then we work our way up a little bit from there and we might zero in and say, well, what kind of stock strategy do we want? And then we might go a little bit further and say, do we have like a component that we're willing to be a little more aggressive and speculative with? When you go through that whole process, you would say, foundationally, I've got a good strategy in place and that allows me to be speculative, as opposed to if I work the other way from the top down, oftentimes people don't get past just what did they put at the top and they don't have that foundational strategy in place.
11: That's true. When you have all of those different moving pieces in different buckets, you have fragmentation at time, to your point. And sometimes if you're going at it on your own, you're probably doing a lot right. But then in times of uncertainty or in times where the markets are really good, historically speaking, that's where I've seen maybe like missteps by certain people. What I mean by that is really trying to take a step back, identify what is the game plan? What is the process? What is the strategy? Because when you have that, across all of your different accounts, across your entire global balance sheet, then it's easier to also make decisions in good times and also make decisions in bad times. So as an example, as the markets do well, you know, typically equities are kind of pulling along the market, and maybe your fixed income and cash or even your private market investments are compounding, but maybe not at the clip that your stocks are. And so just being diligent in that process to take gains when gains are due. I always say, like, take a little bit of fruit from the tree, leave the tree, look to diversify in other places. And then on the flip side, you go back to years like the pandemic or even 2022, 2023, when you had some pretty big bouts of volatility. And so when the stock market also drops, by having a process and game plan, it's also easier to execute, and it's unemotional and it's really process driven. And so when you look at that and you're trying to collectively do things together, I think it's just incredibly important to take a step back right now, think about what you own, and then plan for what's next type of thing.
3: Yeah, and you talked about that a little bit in terms of when the stock market's doing really well or when we know it's doing really poorly. And I think in the middle there is where there's good opportunity for decision making. But that's also the spot where it's like there's maximum anxiety. You know, when the stock market's been really good, you can often get people to think in terms of, well, let's take a little bit of the fruit off the tree. And when the stock market's been bad for a while, then we can get people to think, like, opportunistically, let's add to equities, right? But it's in the middle where it's like, well, foundationally, do we have a good plan in place? And when you were describing that, I was thinking to myself, you know, we like to say, know what you own. If you think about that, like, what are we driving at? And I would say, not just do I have certain stocks in my portfolio, but I think step one, what accounts do you have? So what's that inventory really look like? Maybe you got a taxable account and you've got an IRA and you've got a 401k and you've got some money in Roth. Like, what does that all look like? That's step number one. Then number two, what do we want each one of those accounts to do? So where are we in our progression? Where do we want to be aggressive? Where do we need a little bit of safety? And that rolls itself up then to an asset allocation plan. So how much risk do I really want in my portfolio? Because foundationally, we have to understand what that looks like. Then we can go about making sure we have investments that are aligned with our assessment of where maybe the economy is headed or certain opportunities and things like that. So you have to kind of go through that progression, and there's different components along the way that are going to help inform that, like the need for liquidity, maybe your long range legacy planning will help you think about where you want to be aggressive and conservative and, you know, all those kinds of things. But it's really that foundational planning, I think, that really helps build that framework. So then you can be proactive with decision making.
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2: Know the difference with Annex Wealth Management? Well, a new Wall Street Journal analysis shows that fewer retirees and workers feel secure about having enough saved even after years of market growth. So the big question becomes, is this a short-term confidence problem or maybe a long-term reset in how Americans think about retirement, especially when it comes to planning? Good thing Director of Retirement Plan Services, Tom Parks, is here. Hey, Tom.
3: Thank you for having me.
2: Tom sees a lot of this, helps a lot of folks and companies, and inflation, we hear about that all the time. That's easing by the numbers. Why does retirement still feel farther away for so many different people? I know that kind of depends on the situation, but for some, it really does.
3: Yes, it definitely depends on the person. You know, everyone's situation is a little different. You mentioned inflation. That's one thing where we look at, and Brian Jacobson and I do these inflation updates whenever the numbers come out. And inflation has cooled a lot since a few years ago when it was really high. But just because the number has gone down, prices are still going up. They're just not going up as fast as they used to. So the overall cost of living, I think, is contributing to this anxiety that people are having about having a secure retirement.
2: Well, and sometimes it's not about the numbers. It's about the emotion and being emotional, maybe reacting by overreacting. And so is the drop in confidence more about the math or more maybe about the psychology?
3: I think it's a combination of the two, because you and I looked at a bunch of different articles that kind of contributed into this conversation. There is a cohort of Americans who just have not saved much at all for retirement. And they're right to be concerned about how that's going to pan out for them in the long run. But then you have other people who have been saving and they start looking at what's it going to cost. The other thing is you've got YouTube videos and all this other stuff where people talking about, you got to have $3 million to retire. Yeah. And it's like, okay, hold on a second. Yeah, there is a ton of noise out there. And then the math gets confusing. But then there is a group of people who's more concerned probably than they need to be because they're listening to the wrong people freak them out. So my daughter just started working. She's 20 years old. She's a hairstylist. And I told her it's an easy one for her. Start saving now. Don't worry about how much you're going to have or any of that stuff and get into the habit of saving. We'll worry about the details later. Once you've been doing this for a while and you're, you know, kind of getting up there, been in your career for a while, now you got to start saying, okay, how much am I saving? Am I doing pre-tax or Roth? Where am I investing this money? Getting closer to retirement. Then you really got to start looking at, okay, what do I have right now? You know, how is that going to grow? And what am I doing to contribute to it? The answers to all of them are different depending on kind of where you're at in the process.
2: And what kind of lifestyle do you want to lead? That first year, you're thinking you have all this money because you see it all right away, but you've got to be able to plan to live longer because Americans are living longer for the most part. And traditional retirement rules, like we always hear about the 4% rule.
3: When you talk about things like the 4% rule and the way retirement really works out in real life, it doesn't look anything like the basic projections because it's going to be a bigger number usually earlier in retirement. And then it kind of tapers off for a while. You get some of that stuff that you want to do out of your system, and then there aren't as many expenses. But then the expenses can go back up again later in retirement for health reasons and stuff like that. So when people think about the 4% rule or whatever it is, it's highly unlikely that your retirement is going to look the same from a distribution strategy perspective every year throughout retirement. There are going to be phases where it's more sometimes, less others. You just want to make sure that you have enough to weather the entire sequence of events, but then do kind of keep an eye on the sequence. And that's why we do planning with people, because the plan is a constantly evolving thing that it reacts and adapts to what happens in your life.
2: Yeah, you can't plan to a perfect scenario. Life happens, things happen. You want to change lifestyles, downsize, help kids with something. But when we talk about inflation obviously easing, we talked about that at the start of this, but how much damage does inflation do to retirement plans that really can't be fixed because it's been a little tough over the past couple of years?
3: Sure. Well, and that's where you start looking at inflation of what, you know, how much of your budget is gas and how much of it is groceries? Because everybody's spending patterns vary based on their lived experience. Fortunately, we see a lot of everything here at Annex because we have a bunch of clients. Well, we saw this thing and we saw that. You know, we can help people kind of anticipate and walk through, because a lot of times I think people just don't know. They're like, well, I don't know what's going to happen.
2: Talk to somebody like some of my friends. Maybe they're in their 40s. Maybe they're in their 50s. Maybe they're in their 30s. It's too late for me.
3: Oh, that's terrible. That is absolutely not true. That's no good. Hopelessness is never a good strategy, I would

0: say. And if you are in your 30s and 40s, it's certainly not too late. Now, if you have that attitude and you don't change your behavior, well, then eventually that it's too late thing will end up becoming a reality. But it's definitely not the case in those ages. Oh, my gosh, I wish.
1: So if you are 5 or 10 years to retirement, you're thinking, OK, how do I need to plan for this? You're thinking about a fruity drink. You're thinking about being on the sandy beach, traveling, the kind of lifestyle you want to lead maybe in the first year or two. But 5 to 10 years from retirement, what's the single smartest thing maybe to make an adjustment to today?
0: Pay attention to what you're doing with your money. Pay attention to where your money is currently invested and pay attention to what your budget looks like now. Think about it and then start envisioning what's it going to look like. How will this likely be different in the future? And I would say get together with a planner. It's very hard to do, and it's nice to have someone who's gone through this before with a bunch of other people. Don't have as much emotional investment in your finances as you do, and so you get someone who has kind of a clearer picture, but you got to start planning now and start paying attention. The closer you are to retirement, the more critical that becomes.
1: He's the Director of Retirement Plan Services, Tom Parks at Annex Wealth Management. Thanks for being on the show, Tom.
0: Thank you.
1: This is the Investment Show from Annex Wealth Management. 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And don't forget our Women in Wealth show, our new show this afternoon at 2 and every Saturday on WISN, and the Wealthiest podcast with the ideas, strategies, and decision making of the wealthy in America. Chief Growth Officer Mark Beck at Annex Wealth Management is here, and Senior Wealth Advisor Anthony Malachnik.
2: Topic that I would like to talk about is investing in what matters. And when we meet with clients, we always focus on a couple of things. Obviously, goals and values. Each and every person is unique and different, but also clarity matters. And so being able to take a step back and have clarity on everything that person has with regards to their financial situation, their investments, process matters, options and choices matter, and every dollar and the stability matters. And so a couple things that I just wanted to kick off is you think about investing in what matters, starting with the client side, focusing on their goals and values. Mark, how do you think about that?
3: I think about that in terms of beyond just investments purely, you know, in the terms of like which stocks or which bonds or what have you. I think about it in terms of structure of the plan that leads to types of investments, placement of investments, those sorts of things. And this can be along the lines of making sure you understand lifestyle needs, legacy needs, charitable needs, and the combination among those things and across the life spectrum to where we're headed long term. And that leads you then to make good decisions, I think, strategically about not only selection of investments, placement of those among the different types of accounts and tax treatment and trajectory to that. So where we see risk versus where we see opportunity, all that I think is a framework that really is built around that concept of goals and priorities for people.
2: We probably take it for granted at Annex. There are a lot of firms out there that do not start with the goals, values, and objectives.
3: When
2: you
3: say
2: first,
3: take it for granted, you mean like this is core for us.
2: This is core for us, right?
3: Yeah, right.
2: And then kind of the next step of that is clarity in making sure that we're able to think about the entire financial picture for our clients.
3: That's fun when you see that come together, by the way. I mean, what brings us joy here at Annex, that opportunity to deeply engage with clients and see the sort of formulation overall of what that plan looks like, and then be able to lead them to impactful decision points, you know, along the way, and whatever that might be. Recently, I've been having a lot of conversations with people around concentrated stock positions that they've accumulated, whether it's because it was through their employer and they were saving inside their 401k and putting some of that money inside the company plan, and then also receiving stock option compensation and so on and so forth. That's one way. Another way is, you know, they just selected a stock that has really grown tremendously and they we're comfortable with the concentration risk during accumulation. But now we're looking at that and saying, I feel like I want to protect some of this wealth. And I feel like I want to get out of the zone where I just, you know, feel like every day the up and down of that particular company is what's driving whether or not I feel secure or I don't feel secure. And I can totally understand why people would want to move to that. And where that fits with this conversation, Anthony, is along that lines of looking at the different components of strategy to help deal with that. And it can be different, right? So somebody who is in a mode where they really need to protect that wealth because it's going to be what's going to fund their lifestyle, the approach there is going to be around maximizing the tax efficiency to work towards diversification. We're going to really focus on that as a component. But somebody who's already accumulated enough wealth where their lifestyle is taken care of and they're thinking a little bit bigger picture, they might be thinking about charity. And so then we might be combining a few strategies, including dealing with the goal around charity as one of the ways to work towards diversifying out of that concentrated stock position. So just a big picture example of kind of that alignment of objectives.
2: The clarity that you mentioned there and having the complete asset visibility is foundational to our meetings, right? When a new potential client comes in, it's imperative for us to get an entire personal financial statement to really lean into that client. And ultimately, the reason why we're trying to provide that clarity and transparency to client is because we know that that eventually will save the client time and energy. We are working to coordinate advice across tax, estate, investments, strategic financing, risk management. We're trying to help the client think through tax-aware investing. Where should I own certain assets? Because different assets are taxed in different ways. And at the end of the day, really trying to provide education and help our clients make informed decisions. Because at the end of the day, they're making the decisions. We're helping them through that. And the next part of having clarity is then I think about process. And when you get to the process framework, it's really having a systematic approach to not only investments, but also the financial planning. How would you think about process that we have that we're helping clients?
3: It's kind of an eye-opening thought process, really, when you frame it that way. You know, again, it's sort of intuitive for us here because this is what we do as professionals. But if I put that in a framework around how do we help people versus what have I seen from sort of the do-it-yourselfer, I think it's the process is at the key of that, right? So, you know, here at Annex, we've built a financial plan with clients so we can see that complete picture. That's the clarity that you were talking about. We're projecting forward the cash flow needs. We don't need you to do a budget, but we're looking at what you might think about for cash burn for your lifestyle as an example. And we can help you frame that and extrapolate that forward and look at different options to what it might look like in different scenarios. So we're doing all of that in a framework of understanding what does the inventory look like? What are the resources? What is the long-term projection? Then we can translate that into tax, and then we can translate that into optionality around tax strategy, and then we can bring that back to impact. That's our normal process. Like walk through that all the time, all the way down the line of decision-making to a point where we get to a spot where we say, for you, because of your objectives and your personal situation, I think we should do strategy A and strategy B. And if we extrapolate this forward for a long period of time, here is what we see the impact of that in terms of either it's creating greater degree of wealth. It might be dealing with the tax picture. It might be accomplishing the charitable goals and the legacy goals. It might be positioning the wealth for your family upon inheritance, you know, whatever your objectives are. And you can see that impact. That's really the power of like following that process that you're talking about.
2: And having options and being able to customize to the unique client needs. As we're working through that process, specifically on the investment side, having an entire team of investment professionals in-house that every day and all day are looking at stocks, bonds, fixed income, cash, equities, individual equities, direct indexing, private markets, right? That's partly on the investment side. And then having the optionality to then bring those to our clients and then help them, you know, help them make the best decision for them and their family based on the entire marketplace that we're able to bring to them from an investment perspective.
3: Sort of defines at the top comprehensive and customized wealth planning.
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1: 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The most successful retirees tend to think long-term, plan proactively, and treat retirement as a new phase of growth rather than an ending. So understanding the behaviors that consistently lead to confidence and stability can help anyone retire smarter, regardless of net worth. Here to help talk through this and maybe some of the strategies you can look at if you're in or close to retirement, wealth manager Mike Dodge at Annex Wealth Management. Hey, Mike.
10: Hey, Joe.
1: When we're talking about the mindset of this and having a good plan and feeling confident moving into and through retirement, because sometimes you have to plan a little bit longer, one mindset shift matters more than money when preparing for a successful retirement.
10: Yeah, having a good plan in place and understanding what retirement looks like to you. So retirement goals differ for everybody. Some people want to never work again. They want to see family, travel, golf, fish, that sort of thing. Some people have trouble fully retiring because they get bored and they end up getting a part-time job. So it really comes down to having the mindset to be prepared to have a lot of extra free time and how to use it.
1: And like we said, it's not just the math, it's that lifestyle. And if you're thinking about pre-retirement habits, which ones tend to have the most long-term impact over time that you've seen?
10: So a very important habit is to pay yourself first, okay? You need to put money in your emergency funds to avoid accumulating debt by having the equivalent of about 6 months of your net income in a high-yield savings account, having a plan in place for retirement, and systematically investing into those tax-deferred accounts. Ensure you're taking advantage of that match, the free money at the 401k, and maybe another supplemental retirement account. So you do that before gifting money or starting a retirement account for the kids, because you need to take care of yourself in order to take care of others.
1: And we talk about risk tolerance with clients a lot, especially with some of our newer clients that come in. We like to talk through where they're the most comfortable. Where do most retirees misjudge that risk, and how might they avoid that mistake?
10: Like you said, we have this conversation often. So the word risk can be tricky. Most people associate risk with just market volatility, where one of the worst risks could be purchasing power risk, which is inflation, or opportunity cost loss. So what that means is when you have too much money in cash because it feels safe, it's actually losing value and missing an opportunity to grow. During retirement, a person still needs to have a portion of their money growing for life events down the road or just to keep from running out of money. And that is where meeting with an advisor can help you get that money invested or allocated where you are taking the appropriate amount of volatility risk but still feel safe.
1: And you don't want to run out of things to do. I remember when my mom first retired, she took a trip to Ireland. She says, I have all this money all of a sudden, but you want to be able to balance that and plan for a successful future. How should retirees balance enjoying life now? Because you get all excited when you first retire, but you also want to protect the future security.
10: Absolutely. And like you said, it's very important for people who are retired to join a group, start a hobby, or continue a hobby, enjoy their retirement. So like you said, it is very important for retirees to, you know, join a group or have a hobby, you know, keep their minds active. There's two categories of expenses. There's your essential expenses, like your mortgage, your electric, insurance, groceries. Then there's your discretionary expenses, and that's kind of the fun money. That's the traveling or the clubs, the hobby, the golf. But understanding the difference between essential and discretionary expenses is key to having a successful budget and living within your means. You need to continue to pay yourself throughout retirement and not run out of money. So if somebody's not staying within their budget, they may run the risk of running out of money.
1: Talking about the habits of high net worth retirees starting early, what are some of those habits that others often ignore?
10: Yes, so having a solid investment strategy in place and getting a plan together before retirement. The plan not only outlines the retirement goals, it makes someone who's about to retire feel comfortable retiring knowing their money is correctly invested. This allows them to enjoy their time in retirement and not worrying about their wealth. A lot of the successful high net worth retirees understand the importance of growth, or they work with a financial advisor who helps them understand the importance of growth.
1: And if you're listening, you're thinking, well, I might be kind of close to retirement. There's some ages that you do want to look at. We can certainly walk through that with you. But if somebody is like 5 years from retirement, what should they stop doing now?
10: So that's a great question. And there can be many answers to that depending on the goal of the person. So I'm going to take another route, actually, and I'm going to say something that somebody should start before they retire. I bet you know where I'm going with that.
1: Yeah.
10: If you don't have a financial plan yet, then you need to start to get a financial plan together. You just need to start thinking about what retirement looks like. And when you're ready, we welcome you to stop in at Annex, and we can help you put a plan together as well.
1: Certainly love to help you get a clear plan moving forward before and into and through retirement. He is wealth manager Mike Dodge at Annex Wealth Management. Thanks for being on the show, Mike.
10: Thanks for having me, Joe.
1: News Talk 1130 WISN's The Investment Show from Annex Wealth Management. Hey, we're going to be out in Waukesha at the end of this month on May 28th. This is Next Level Travel, Security, Planning, and Dream Building. So we're going to have a panel conversation hosted by Annex Wealth Management CEO Dave Spano and global security expert John Choate. It's also going to include Rose Gray from Fox World Travel, Matt Wild, Chief Operating Officer from Jet Out. This is in the Jet Out Hangar Aviation Drive out there at the Waukesha Airport. A pretty cool place that you can experience some private airplanes. And senior wealth advisor Anthony Malachnik, you actually filmed one of our wealthiest podcast episodes out there. What was that like?
2: I did a couple of weeks ago. It was awesome. It was great to have them bring me in and show us around. And I thought Greg and Emma and the marketing team, Jordan, did a great job. And private aviation is really about saving time to people. And we're kind of in the business and the private client group of our clients are time poor. And so when we can figure out how to give them more time back, we feel like we're doing our job. And Mark, maybe give us a little bit of background on the evolution of how Annex Private Client came to be.
3: Yeah, it's a great evolution, I think, in terms of years ago, as Annex Wealth Management was evolving, we were figuring out, you know, trying to stay ahead of the industry in financial planning and what does that really look like and build a financial planning team so that we can scale that up and bring great planning to many, many clients as we're growing. And along the way, you know, the sophistication of clients starts to grow. And one of the things that would happen is the clients would come to us and they would say, well, you know, my son or daughter is just graduating and they've got a new job and can you help them? And we felt like we wanted to make a commitment to be able to bring financial planning to everybody. And we know there are some wealth management firms out there that will just say, if you don't have at least $1 million, we're not interested in working to you. And we didn't want to be that firm because we know that those children of our quality clients that are going to be on their own trajectory over time deserve really good structural planning to help them get started. So we launched a group we called the Ignite Team here at Annex. And Ignite is really formulated around directionally helping people that have more simplistic planning needs get the guidance that they need. And eventually some of them turn into what we call comprehensive wealth clients. That's sort of, you know, hey, I'm going to retire someday and I want to make sure I've got enough money and live a nice, comfortable retirement lifestyle and probably going to leave some money to my kids when I pass away, right? Just the real core Midwest values. As we continued to progress, we also saw many families come to us where the financial sophistication and wealth was growing and extrapolating from there. And we needed to make sure that we had the expertise and depth to work with clients that are starting to think of more multi-generational in scale and scope. And they're starting to think well beyond their own lifestyle and into multi-generational wealth or legacy planning. And they have much more sophisticated capabilities and needs. That's the genesis for our Annex Private Client Team. And I know that that's the space that you work in, Anthony. And so behind the scenes, you really understand sort of the difference operationally, structurally, process-driven between how we are able to really scale up what we can deliver to our private client clients.
2: We use the term a white glove approach internally. And I always think about a pyramid. The bottom of the pyramid, you have investment management, which I believe we have to be good at, right? That's table stakes. It's almost commoditized these days where if you're not good at investments, a client is going to go to another firm. And then the next layer up on that is really the financial planning, which we're incredible at. We have an entire team that focuses on the unique planning needs of every individual client and their family. As you go up that pyramid, you're really starting to get to a place where you feel like you're an extension of that family. And if you're doing it right, we're typically the first call that clients have anytime there's a dollar or cent question. And that could be around investments, private investments, real estate, taxes, tax strategies, coordinating with their CPAs, coordinating with their outside legal and estate planning attorneys, working on their insurance plans alongside or in-house with us. And so anytime a client or their family member has a question financially, we really want to be their first call.
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19: Still wants to make a deal. I'm Carmen Roberts, Fox News. Fresh off his trek to China for talks with President Xi Jinping, President Trump is weighing restarting military action on Iran. He spoke with Israeli Prime Minister Benjamin Netanyahu by phone today and reportedly said he expects Tehran to submit an updated peace proposal soon. Fox's Ashley Webster has more from Tel Aviv.
20: The president posting on Truth Social that the clock is ticking and the time is of the essence. It's the same line of statements that we've heard for a number of weeks now. Benjamin Netanyahu calling a meeting of his security cabinet, but that was ordered before he spoke with President Trump. So clearly trying to get a sense of where do they go next. And that is the big question. We do have reports that say the U.S. and Israel are undergoing the most intense preparations for these renewed attacks against Iran since the ceasefire was agreed last month.
19: Tuesday's primary election day in Kentucky as President Trump continues to seek the ouster of GOP Congressman Thomas Massie.
21: President Trump posted on Truth Social Sunday calling Massie, quote, the worst Republican congressman in history. On ABC's This Week, Congressman Massie said he wasn't concerned over GOP Senator Bill Cassidy's loss in Louisiana Saturday and alleged that well-financed opposition has gotten involved.
22: How did this race become the most expensive race in the history of Congress for a primary? It's because three billionaires from outside of Kentucky have funneled millions of dollars in here. They're trying to buy a seat.
21: President Trump endorsed Massey's opponent, Ed Gallrein. Massie has seen the president's anger by voting against the One Big Beautiful Bill and voting for the release of the Epstein files. Gernal Scott, Fox News.
19: And the WHO declares the Ebola outbreak in Congo and Uganda an emergency of international concern. 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
24: Mostly cloudy skies on Sunday with a chance of some showers and thunderstorms during the afternoon that could produce some small hail, and another round could move in late tonight. There will be some dry time with temperatures in the upper 60s near lakefront to the mid-70s inland. I'm Fox 6 meteorologist Lisa Michaels.
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27: 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And it's on the newly released playlist.
28: Gracie who? Gracie Abrams has a new song. We had some kind of computer glitch going on there that was not curable. Why don't you punch up the two people that should be on the show with me right now, if you possibly could do that. This is the Swing Doctor, as the big voice just told you right before Gracie Abrams so rudely broke in to the program. Jerry Bott here, along with, well, we're going to have all three of our PGA professionals here eventually. We have two of them right now on the phone. The first is the Swing Doctor himself, Jim Frucci Jr., co-owner of Morningstar Golfers Club. Frucci, how you doing?
29: I'm hanging in there, buddy. Hanging in there.
28: That's good. Nice to be with you. Good to hear that you are hanging in there. And also with us is the managing partner at Morningstar, PGA professional in his own right, Jim Frucci III. Jimmy, how are you?
30: I'm doing pretty good. How are you?
28: Good. And you got a good, strong cell signal today, so that's an absolute plus. The PGA Championship is in its final round. All the leaders are on the golf course right now. Oh, by the way, Michael Crawley, who is the is he the director of golf now for Ozaukee County? He will be here within the next 10 minutes or so. So we'll work him into the program once he is here. Let me give you an updated leaderboard from the PGA Championship, which is being contested at Aronimink in the suburban Philadelphia, a golf course that Frucci knows very, very well. And we'll have a conversation about how that golf course is playing. Foreshadowing, I found this whole thing fascinating, absolutely riveting, the way that the golf course is playing and the way that it is humbling some of the best players in the world. It's truly amazing. Would you agree with that?
29: Absolutely. And it's only 7,300 yards. I mean, they don't have it cranked back. I mean, they have it cranked back as far as
28: sure.
29: They can probably take it in a run, but this is Philadelphia golf, baby. I could bring you here for a month. You could stay here at the house with me. We'd play a different course every day, and you get this every day.
28: It's just amazing. It's totally old school. As a spectator event, we'll get into all this in a couple of minutes. I just think it's one of the best majors to view I've seen in a while. The golf course also photographs a lot better than I thought it was going on. Let me get to the leaderboard update. The third round leader, Alex Smalley, is still in the lead. He was sleeping on a two-shot lead. That lead is down to one. He is even par through a couple of holes. Justin Thomas, big mover today. He is playing. Actually, he's now completed his round. Just finished up on 18. He is 5 under par for the event. 5 under today. He shot 65 today. John Rahm is awoken from his competitive slumber. John Rahm is 1 under for the day, 5 under for the event, so he's in a tie for second. Ludwig Åberg, also 5 under par. So three guys, a shot off the lead, and then 6 other guys, including Rory McIlroy, Harris English, Cam Smith, again, another LIV guy, Nick Taylor. They are all at 4 under par. They are 2 shots off the lead of Alex Smalley. That's what's going on. Most of the leaders are just playing the beginning of the outward nine, with the exception of Harris English, who had 4 under, has played through 13 holes now. He's 3 under for the day. It looks like the possibility that someone could hang up a fairly low score. We've seen a 65. Kurt Kiyama shot 63, but he was one of the first players out this morning. So that's kind of what's going on with regard to the latest from Aronimink. Fruits the greens at this place are just stunning. There's all this conversation. Donald Ross was the original architect of the golf course, and there's all this conversation about spines in the greens and how that really affects how they must be played. Can you briefly explain to the audience what Donald Ross was up to with the spines in the greens?
29: Yeah, he's got ridges in these greens. The greens, first of all, they're big and they're undulating. But they have very subtle breaks to them. They have these, what they call spines, which is like a very subtle ridge through the green, which makes everything peel away one way or the other. It gives you a lot of, because they got the length of the golf course, it gives you a lot of long lag putts, and you have to try to place the ball. It's very much like Augusta. You have to try to place the ball in the right quadrant of the green to have a real chance for a birdie. I mean, you can, you're going to make a long putt every now and then, but by and large, you better be within 15 feet of the hole where you're not really putting for birdie. But the pressure on the greens is unrelenting, unyielding. Just driving it and arriving on the green is not enough at Aronimink. You got to putt the ball. You got to roll your rock.
28: Jimmy, I don't know if you've had a chance to watch much of the tournament up until today. I have not seen so many short putts missed. And I want to say, these are the putts that tour-level players make fairly routinely, 4.5, 5-footers. The break in some of those short putts is so... First of all, I think there's a lot of misreading of greens going on, and there's so much break in some of those short putts that they're not even touching the hole from 4 feet. It's just stunning to watch.
30: Watch Scotty do it. He 3-putted from like 15 feet. He had a birdie putt.
28: Yep.
30: And he rolled it up there 1.5 past the hole, and his ball never even touched the hole on the low side. I mean, he hit it in there, and he's just kind of like looking at it. And you also see it in there. I've actually gotten a chance to watch quite a bit of it this week, except for I didn't get to see any of yesterday's round. Just because we had our member match play qualifier, so it was just kind of, there was too much going on. But you're seeing a lot of, like, they're looking back at their caddy like, did we just read that wrong?
28: Right, yep.
30: It almost seems like there's a lot of confusion when they're looking at the putts. Even on the short putts, they're kind of like, really? What's going on here? So, yes, the greens are huge, but they're got minor movement to a lot of these putts, and they're, because they are playing very quick. I mean, obviously the PGA is not setting this course up to embarrass the players. They want to showcase the players. You're seeing that on the scoreboard here. Obviously today, if you go down the leaderboard, if you're even, you've lost shots on the field. That tells you today everybody's going a lot lower than what they had been previously to this. And I don't know if they watered more, if you guys got rain fruits overnight in Philadelphia, but it seems like they kind of set it up and it was windy the first 2 days, which does affect the putting as well. But it's just right now they're scoring very well. But yeah, all these short putts that are being missed, it is surprising. I mean, Scotty, I'm going to rant on him for a minute. He missed like, I want to say it was like 6 or 7 5-footers yesterday in Saturday's round. from what I was reading.
28: Yeah, no, so, that's absolutely accurate. But he's not alone. I mean, there's a bunch of guys missing what usually at the tour level you say, oh, that's a fairly makeable putt. And you're absolutely right. I don't perceive the course being set up any easier today. I don't know. Michael Crowley is here now. I don't know how much of this you've been able to watch during the week. I don't think the course is set up any more difficult today. The wind isn't blowing as hard. I mean, it was blowing at 20 yesterday, and that makes it really tough. It's half that right now.
1: Yeah, the conditions really have everything to do with it.
28: Turn on your microphone.
2: It is.
28: Oh, there you go. Okay.
2: It was on.
28: I couldn't hear you.
2: I pressed the button.
28: All right.
2: Hi, everybody.
28: Go ahead.
2: The conditions have everything to do with it as far as wind and what direction it's coming from, too.
28: Sure.
2: So, and then how the course is set up. I mean, you can have, you know, relatively easier pins, but if it's on the right side and the wind's coming from the right, it really makes it difficult to get it close. And on these greens, as Fruits was saying before, you know, that it's going to be tough to make long putts out there. So you got to get it in the right quadrants to be able to do that. So with the wind down, guys can kind of take a little bit more of a ride at it. You looked at that Thursday. You know, there were some lower scores on Thursday that got a lot of guys played well on Thursday. Friday and Saturday were a little tougher. So it's fun.
28: Fruits, the other thing that I love and am impressed by is the rough. I mean, you know, for the long hitters, if they're hitting it, you know, through some fairly fast fairways, and the fairways were playing fast. I mean, you know, I don't know if this is a thing. The fairways weren't holding some pretty good drives and rolling off at a pretty good clip into that deeper cut of rough. And, you know, when a player, even these great players, get into that kind of rough, can't control the spin, can't control the direction, sometimes can't move the ball far enough to get it up to the putting surface, it's really kind of fun to watch. And it makes me wonder, you know, if the PGA Tour is worried about scores being too low, growing up the rough a little bit in some of these events might really be a step towards making things a little less of a display of, you know, drive it long, hit a wedge. Kind of golf.
29: I agree. I've said that all along on the show here that the rough, but it's not just the length of the rough. The rough is the rough. I mean, I don't think it's more than 3 or 3.5 inches. To tell you the truth, but it's thick, and that's the effect of removing 800 trees, like we did at Rolling Green. Same guy, Gil Hansie. He came into both courses. Removed 800 trees. When I first played Aronimink, when I was back at Temple, Aronimink was totally, totally tree-lined. Every hole was through that. It was like a bowling alley. It was through these big old trees. And he took 800 of them out. And the effect of that is you get better circulation, you get better sun, you get better water, and all of a sudden you really have thick rough. You don't have to have it real long. It's thick, and that's the effect that you're seeing, and it looks great on TV too.
28: Jimmy, talk
29: about that dark green.
28: Yeah, the dark green rough for sure. It does photograph well. Jimmy, talk about that point that Fruits just made. I mean, you're the agronomist of this group with regard to the ability to grow thicker rough. I would guess that just makes sense that fewer trees, more sunlight, right? And that would certainly be conducive to being able to grow the rough a little bit longer.
30: It's not only sunlight. Fruits tacked in on it, and you see us at Morningstar doing the same thing. It's circulation. It's air circulation. You see that if you go to Morningstar between 13 and 14, 13 green, 14 tee, we removed a ton of trees, cleaned out a whole bunch of brush. Behind number two green, we're removing a lot more trees to allow those, allow that area to get more sunlight because the trees have kind of like taken over those areas. But from that standpoint, it allows the undergrowth. Think of it this way. If you have tree line stuff, there's no way to get the grass to grow underneath it. I mean, yeah, you can put shade grass in, but it's a lot harder. You get air movement through there. You're allowed to fertilize. You get more sunlight in there. It allows to grow the rough thicker. And Fruits is right. It's not long. It's not U.S. Open like fescue rough, but it is thick and dense. That's what the word I would use for the rough. It is dense. You see these guys gouging it out of there, and they got 170 yards, and some of them can't even get it to the green. So the rough is affecting them mentally because they're taking what they think they can get it out of, and they're ended up short on a lot of these greens. That's the biggest thing that I'm noticing the guys come to miss the fairway is that they're not able to even get it on a lot of the greens. that it's almost surprising them by how thick the rough is.
28: Yeah, you know, the other thing, Michael, that I've noticed watching almost this entire tournament shot by shot is that these guys and their caddies are a little bit perplexed sometimes about club selection, too. And I think that's bunker placement. It's you know, wanting to play from the fairway as opposed to the rough that we're talking about. You always say golf, you know, golf is hard. Short golf courses can be hard. This kind of proves it, right?
2: Yeah, when you have to, and Rory was talking about it earlier in his before the tournament started in some of his press conferences, is that when you have guys make, they have to make decisions on the tee box, then you can start second guessing yourself. Like, you're not sure, is this the right play today? You know, I could hit driver and I could hit it here, or I could hit an iron, maybe be safe or a three wood, but then this bunker comes into play, and then, you know, that can leave some doubt into your mind. If there's that doubt.
28: He made this comparison. He said, when you make decisions, it inherently, I'm paraphrasing now, it inherently creates an atmosphere of indecision, right?
2: Correct, right. Absolutely.
28: Because it's second-guessing yourself.
2: Yeah, when you know that, hey, I'm just pulling out driver and ripping driver here, this, you know, it's not a problem at all. I mean, you look at, you know, when Tiger won the British Open, the Open Championship years ago and never hit driver. He had made that decision, right, yep. So there was no decision to make. He just wasn't going to hit it. So it was irons and three woods all day long.
28: Do you find the bunched field? I mean, we had 22 players within four shots of the lead after three rounds of the tournament. Do you like that bunched field? McIlroy said that a bunched field like that is almost always the product of not a great course setup. So let's talk about both of those things as he connected them.
2: Well, if it was after three rounds and everybody was at 18 under par
28: and
2: bunched up there, then yeah, that's a poor setup.
28: Okay.
2: This is a good setup, you know, and if it's substandard, well, how's his golf then? Right?
28: Yeah,
2: substandard,
28: yeah, yeah,
2: apparently.
28: Yeah. Good point.
2: No, I think it's very entertaining because anybody can win this thing. You know, someone gets hot for six, seven holes, you know, and all of a sudden, you know, you've seen guys shoot good rounds. You've seen Justin Thomas, Kurt Kitayama, like someone can get hot on the back nine and really kind of get things going and post a good number at 7-8 under and put the heat on some guys. Anybody can win this tournament here.
28: Yeah, no, Fruits, the drama of having a bunched field like this where, you know, legitimately 15, 20, maybe even 25 players have a shot at it, exactly what Michael said, if somebody gets hot. I love that as a spectator, and I don't know what McIlroy was talking about, a poor course setup. I think that the course has been set up beautifully. It's difficult, but really a good test of golf.
29: I agree totally. I think it's great. Two dozen guys within a couple of shots of two or three or four shots of the lead going into the last
28: day. It could be better than that. It's fabulous.
29: You can't get any more interesting than that, I mean, for crying out loud. But I don't by what he said. I mean, no, I do not. I'm disappointed to hear him say it, to tell you the truth. I mean, it's been set up tough, as you said, but that's what the greens and this course give you. I mean, you know, shut up and play.
28: Fair enough. Jimmy, John Rahm, after being in a competitive slumber since he went over to LIV, looks like he's actually feeling challenged for the first time in quite some time, and he is responding. He's only one shot off the lead. He's at 5 under. He was briefly tied for the lead, but he birdied his first two holes today, bogeyed number three to drop a shot off the lead. But he looks like kind of like the Rahm of old, as far as I can tell.
30: I would agree. I mean, my wife, who very rarely watches golf, was laughing. She's like, who are these guys? Besides Rahm, who are these guys that were on the leaderboard this morning? Now, she's watching the Phillies game right now, sorry, but she comes out here now, she looks at the leaderboard, she's like, holy moly, everybody's up there. From Rahm's standpoint, you haven't really gotten to see him that much because you're only seeing him in majors. So he hasn't done necessarily what the old John Rahm has done because you haven't seen him near the leaderboard, but that's also because he's playing LIV. So I think you got to kind of take that with a little grain of salt, Jerry, from the comment that, yeah, he looks challenged, like he's doing something now. It's just because we've seen him just in the majors.
28: Sure.
30: It's not because we're seeing him every single week. If he was on the PGA Tour, I think he would be saying, all right, John Rahm has one win and four or five top fives and six top tens this year. you'd say that. So from the standpoint, we don't see him that often. I think it's kind of clouding the issue of how well he's playing just because he hasn't played well in the majors since he went over to live. But, yeah, he looks it. If you look at the leaderboard right now, it looks like the leaderboard prior to live.
28: It kind of does in a way. And
30: even having Cam Smith up there, you're like, oh, okay, this is like from 4 years ago. That makes sense.
28: I was just about to bring that up to Michael that, you know, Cam Smith's a guy, by his own admission, has been playing terrible. He's missed the last six majors he's played. He's missed the cut. And he's playing. I wonder if there's a sense of relief among some of these Liv guys that the Saudis are pulling their money and maybe life, you know, they've got their pockets full and maybe their lives turn back to normal. I put it in the notes. You know, is it now undisputed the guys who went to play Liv lost some of their competitive edge? But looking at this particular event, you have Cam Smith and you have Rahm and you have Joaquin Niemann. Those are all Liv guys. And Patrick Reed, who's a Liv defector, right? He's playing pretty well too. So I don't know. Maybe these guys are a little better.
29: DJ's playing pretty well.
28: Is he really? I haven't even seen. He must be a little bit further down the leaderboard.
29: He's in the top 20.
28: Is that right? Oh, he's even par for the event now. Yep. Yeah. So 20, he's
2: 29.
28: I don't think he's going to be holding up any trophies at the end of this thing. You have any comment, Michael? The whole Liv, you know, steel sharpened steel kind of conversation.
3: Well, yeah, I think that's definitely a factor in why you haven't seen some of these guys, you know, competing as well in some of the majors, because they're not playing under that kind of fire. And they're all obviously very good and very talented golfers. And, you know, they can get hot at a point. And, you know, John Rahm and Cam Smith are a little hot this week.
28: Yeah.
3: I mean, they're just good players. That just happens. But we'll see it coming down the stretch if they can hold that pressure.
28: Fruit, are the old school course designs still the ones that stand the test of time? A lot of commentary on the CBS broadcast yesterday and throughout today about how those greens, you know, even though when they revised the golf course, they toyed around with the edges of some greens, but the basic green complexes have been unchanged for 100 years and are just as difficult and just as wonderful in a lot of ways as they were 100 years ago. Give us your thoughts on that.
29: I agree. I grew up on them. I still play them. I'm a member at one of them, and I live in between two of them, right smack in the middle between the Ronnemick and Marion. So
28: is,
29: I love these old school courses.
28: Is Marion tougher than Ronnemick? You played them both.
29: If Marion is set up for the U.S. Open and the Ronnemick set up as tough as it can be, I think you could flip a coin between the two of them.
28: Really?
29: Marion is more famous because of the Bobby Jones and you know that stuff. But then Ben Hogan's one iron into the 18th hole and stuff. But I think they're equivalent. I really think probably Ronnemick is maybe a little bit tougher.
28: Really interesting.
29: But, you know, Justin Rose won the Open at Marion at one over par.
28: That's right.
29: And, you know, here they are at five or six under for this thing today. So, they're, you know, it's, you know, the old school stuff. I mean, I much prefer them to the newer modern layouts, the charm of the old ones, the character of the old ones. You know, you got to bring your head, not just your clubs, when you're playing these babies.
28: Yeah, I think that's an excellent point. Let's close out this segment on this question. And Fruits, go first on this. What will the winner of this year's PGA Championship do better than the rest of the field?
29: Based on the bunch field at the start of play today, the eventual winner will survive.
28: Survive better.
29: This tournament's going to win somebody. They're not going to win the tournament. It's going to win them.
28: Yeah, especially how tough the backside of the golf course is playing. It's been the tougher nine the whole week. I do think you're going to see some changes in the leaderboard once these guys get past the turn. Jimmy, same question. What will the eventual winner of this event do better than the rest of the field?
30: But, as every week, whoever putts better. But I really think that it's whoever gets it in the right quadrant of the green. Because otherwise, you're not going to be able to. You're not going to win this thing if you two putt every hole. I mean, even hitting the green in regulation. It's not like the U.S. Open where you hit it to the center of the green and putt to the corners. This is going to come down to who gets in the right quadrant of the green and is able to make a putt or two that makes a difference. Because with this bunch field, you make one mistake, you could blow it. You're out. Because there's so many guys up there. You'd have to jump so many guys. And you're seeing that with Scotty right now. Makes one or two mistakes, three putts. There's no way for him to make a charge right now.
28: Well, yeah, Scheffler is four shots off the lead, but he's 20 players behind the lead, too. Yeah, to have to pass that many guys is awfully tough. Michael, close us out on this. What's the winner going to do better than the rest of the field?
2: I think it's got to be putting and drive. Jimmy's talking about getting in the right quadrant. Well, it's really tough to get it in the right spot if you're driving it into the rough. So if you get the ball in play, put yourself in a position off the tee, that's going to give you a little bit of firepower. And you watch the guys who played well this morning, they drove it really well. And, you're going to make some putts. You have to make some putts to take it low, but I think you have to hit it in the fairway.
28: It's all connected. In the fairway gives you the opportunity to put in the right part of the green.

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15: Newstalk 1130 WISN. It's the Swing Doctor here on a Sunday afternoon. Jerry Bond, along with all three of our PGA professionals who make up our weekly panel, including the Swing Doctor himself, Jim Frucci Jr., who is on the phone with us from his home in suburban Philadelphia. The managing partner at Morningstar Golfers Club is Jim Frucci III. He's with us via telephone. In studio with me is Michael Crowley, who's what are you, the director of golf now for Ozaukee County? Is that the
16: golf course operations and pro shops supervisor? I think it's a long title.
15: Do you have a
16: director
15: card
16: of golf? Is great. Yeah, I do
15: director,
16: not
15: director of golf. Well, yeah, it's
16: the dog. They've been calling me the dog.
15: That's what I'm calling you from now on. Right. Director of golf for Ozaukee County. So let's get a little. Oh, leaderboard update. I promised the audience. Let me do that. Not much has changed through four holes. He's playing number five right now. Alex Smalley, the overnight leader, still enjoys a one-shot lead over six different players now. Justin Thomas is the clubhouse leader at 5-under par. Also at 5-under par, Cam Smith, Nick Taylor, John Rahm, Ludwig Oberg, and Matty Schmid. Is also the German is holding at -5 through four holes. In a group behind them, a couple more shots, two shots off the lead rather. Rory McIlroy and Aaron Rye are also there. Scotty Scheffler is 3-under, so three shots off the lead, but he has only two holes to play. So unless he

0: post birdies on those and would tie for the clubhouse lead. This won't be the tournament for Scottie Scheffler. Morningstar updates. Jimmy, I hear the greens from guys that I know that have played are near perfect, but the rough is long. Is that kind of what's going on?
1: Yes and no. And by the way, shame on you for hearing this and not experiencing this. It's a hard time for not playing one.
0: It's been busy, but that'll change soon. So yeah, I'll be out there.
1: Okay. Yes, the greens are in very good condition right now. Travis has done a wonderful job with his crew. We started spraying, I think we've talked about in the air before, Poa Cure, which is something that kills the Poana, in greens, that come out at this time of year, especially in the Wisconsin area. Poana is an invasive grass, an invasive, almost like a weed. Courses like Spyglass, Pebble out on the West Coast, their grass, their greens are Poa. They're like 100%. But, about 10 years ago, they came out with a product called Poa Cure, and it really came to the market and got popular about 5 years ago. And, we started using it as a 3 to 5 year plan. This will be our third year that we spray for it, and it slowly kills the Poa to allow the bent grass to kind of conquer back the area that the Poa invaded. Some of our greens, like number two, has so much Poa in it. We're not going to treat that one. We have not treated that one yet, but it's a 2 year process to treat each green. And so far, I believe we've treated every, 12 greens at least once. And I want to say 6 or 8 greens at least twice. And that pretty much knocks out the Poa, but the greens are rolling extremely well, extremely smooth. They have a good pace to them. Not too fast. I like your term perfect, because they're not too fast or not too slow. They're just the right speed, because the faster you make the greens, you increase that pace of play, because that ball that rolls up there a foot from the hole is now a 3-footer, and your buddies aren't giving it to you, and they're forcing you to putt it.
0: Yep.
1: And that takes a little bit of time.
0: Yep.
1: So we want the golf course. It's not about making Morningstar hard. It's about making Morningstar enjoyable. And that's the most important thing for us, and that's where we keep the speed of the greens about right. But, yeah, they're in great shape right now.
0: Let me talk to you a little bit about that. Is it a real difficult thing to get the speed of the greens consistent around the entire golf course? Because, I mean, some of these greens are elevated and exposed. Some are down at the bottom of the golf course. I would think that would be kind of tough.
1: It is. However, some of the ways that you adjust for it is you adjust the amount of water that you put on the greens. That's one way of doing it. Is that certain greens get a certain amount of water and other greens don't. For instance, the reason why we're taking out trees that I spoke about earlier on around number two, behind number two green, is to allow more sunlight to get to number four green. Number four green, we put a lot less water on. Same thing with one and two that we do on, let's say, like number five or number seven that are exposed. So Travis can try to mitigate those issues by adjusting the water pattern. He can set it up for 4.5 minutes on one irrigation head that's on the front right of number one. But the back left on, let's say hole seven, all those green side irrigation heads might go 6.5 minutes. So he can try to adjust it that way. You cut them all the same height, but you can't necessarily get them exactly to stimp the exact same amount. Right. That's very difficult. Maybe on a tour level, they can do that. At Augusta National, I guarantee you they can probably do that. But at Morningstar, it's hard to kind of adjust it, but you adjust it by water. We're either going to roll the greens one day and mow them the next day, or vice versa, but you can kind of adjust the water. And in fact, Travis has, they look like irrigation heads, but he's sunk into some of the greens or some of the areas, even in some fairways, there's about a dozen of them, that it reads the soil temperature, it reads the soil moisture, how fast it's drying out, those types of things. It's gotten so technical now that it's helped golf course superintendents around the country and around the world to help mitigate that and try to give consistent conditions to the average golfer.
0: We got like 90 seconds left in this before we hit the Play Better Golf segment. Michael, what's the toughest up and down at Morningstar? If you miss a green, which is the toughest place?
2: Six. You know, it's a small green. If you miss it left, you got a downhill lie, not a lot of green to work with. If you miss it right, you're chipping up the hill, and that part of the green actually slopes a little bit away from you as well. So it's just difficult to get it close on that.
0: Six is my second choice. Fruits, toughest up and down at Morningstar?
3: I don't think it's even close. For me, it's number 18, depending on where the flag is and where you missed it. I mean, with that big hump in the green, it makes it very difficult to figure out how to get it close off the green.
0: Toughest bunker shot on the golf course on 18, in my opinion. Jimmy, Toughest up and down.
1: Number six. Number six. Michael's 100%. Smallest green on the course. A lot of undulation around the green. Thick grass around that green. Number six, not even close. I mean, up and down in that Morningstar, even if you get in that deep bunker, I won the Family Dollar by knocking it 2 foot out of Fruch's deep bunker.
0: Really?
1: Huh. 18's not tough. That's not. Fruch's nuts. It's number six.
0: I say it's number 12 for whatever reason. It's the shape of that green.
1: That's wide open.
0: And, well, first of all, if you hit it to the right, you're down in that with that grass bunker area, and it's very tough to judge, you know, especially if the pin is near the back of the green. If you hit it long, you're dead. At 12. And don't look at me that way, Michael. I put it up on the 13th tee. More than once.
2: From that front bunker on 12, you put it on the 13th green.
0: You want to play Morningstar, everybody should. You can make tee time reservations old school way. 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Or you can just go download the Morningstar app for your iPhone or your whatever phone, your Google phone. I can't think of the other name of the other kind of phone. But you know what I'm talking about. You can go online and just go to the website, which is golfthestar.com, and click on the little tab that says tee times, and it'll take you through the process. You can make tee times up to 2 weeks in advance at Morningstar, and it's just a great, great place to play. And I'm sure with the weather warming up, going to take a lot of rounds. 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When you're hitting from thick rough to fast greens like Aronimink or Rolling Green, where you're a member out in their greater Philly area, what factors should a player consider? Give me one factor, anyway, that a player should consider.
3: Well, you know, tour guys get so much spin, even from the rough, that they can look at things differently than we have to look at them. But we need to think about, number one, where's the hole location? And number two, what are the obstacles that you've got in your way between you in the rough and the hole? I mean, for a front hole location, you may well rather have the bunker shot, you know, knock it in the bunker because the hole's down there and you're a decent bunker player. That's not too bad for you. If you're not a good bunker player, you don't want that show. Make sure you miss it long. Because even if you hit the ball too far and it hit it just over the green, you at least you got a long chipper. You got a lot of green to work with to get back down to the hole. So it's a fairly easy shot for you to handle. If the hole, on the other hand, if the hole is back, you want no part of that long bunker shot from the front bunker. So you might want to leave it short of the bunker altogether on purpose, and then leave yourself with an easy uphill pitch to that back hole location. I mean, you don't want to be long on that, in that situation. It's akin to short-sighting yourself. You know, if the pin's back and you're long, you don't have much to work with. But the point is, you need to use your head. You need to consider your strengths and your preferences and play to them and play away from the potential disasters. I mean, strive to leave the easy shot and not the hard one. It may be boring at times to play that way, but it's very effective when you add up the scorecard at the end of the round.
0: I find nothing boring about leaving yourself easy shots. That's kind of the point. Michael, we got like less than a minute, so
2: right.
0: Shorten this one. A lot of wind at this PGA Championship. What determines when a player should ride the wind or try to use the wind to hold the ball up and against whatever line that you're trying to hit it on?
2: So whatever your natural shot shape is, right? Okay. So let's say most people it's a fade, sometimes a slicer. But if the wind is left to right and you're a fader of the golf ball and you're trying to hook it, you're just asking for trouble. So aim a little bit farther left. Hit your normal shot, let it ride the wind, and do that. If the wind's coming from right to left, and you're a fader of the golf ball, and you try and hook it, you're in for some trouble. So just fade that ball. You'll aim it a little less left. Hit your normal shot and let the wind just hold it up. And maybe probably take a little extra club on that shot. On the one that is fading it, take a little less club.
0: You've seen me play. That's exactly right. That's exactly right. It's
2: burned into my brain.
0: Yeah. Thanks for the advice. That's great. World of Golf straight ahead. Grab bag segment on the Swing Doctor. 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
0: On a Sunday afternoon, this is the Swing Doctor on News Talk 1130 WISN. Gentlemen, this got a few minutes to kick a couple of things around. Just to give you a quick quick leaderboard update in the 2026 PGA Championship, the second major of this season. Alex Smalley still in the lead. He is 6 under through through five holes, but is in some trouble playing the sixth hole. I think he's in a situation where he's going to have a tough time making par. So we might have a real logjam at the top of this, because while Smalley is 6 under par for the event, we have 6 other players at 5 under par. Justin Thomas is the clubhouse leader. He posted 5 under par for the event. Two of those six are players who play on the live circuit, Cam Smith and John Rahm. Fruch, how big of a deal would it be if a live player won this year's PGA Championship? Would that be a huge thing? I get the sense that live, even among the players that play that circuit, is rapidly becoming an afterthought because its future is so uncertain.
3: Yeah, I agree with you. Rahm's playing well. Smith is playing well. I'm not sure where Neiman is right now, but anyway, they've had some guys that are playing good, but you know, it's the rest are either too far back or missed the cut. I don't think it's a big deal if one of them wins it. It's happened before. It's going to happen again. No, I don't think it's a big deal.
0: Jimmy, would you agree with that? That if a LIV player happens to win this, it's, you know, like, yeah, they have a few good players.
1: I think there's only one person, LIV player. If Cam Smith wins it, it's huge. It gives him an opportunity to get back on the PGA Tour.
0: Interesting. That's
1: because LIV is pretty much dead. But it would give him enough to get his tour card back, I think, because he'd have enough money on the money list. But I don't know where the whole penalty thing or anything like that is how they're going to figure out the PGA Tour or whatever. But he would have probably, if he wins this, he's going to win enough money to finish in the top, 100 now, to get your tour card for next year. So I think it means more to a Cam Smith, who I really can't stand, just because as soon as he became the number one player of the world, he jumped the LIV right away. So it was kind of like he was almost like, hey, who's this guy? See you later.
0: Yeah. No, it's interesting.
1: Rahm, I think it would be great for Rahm from his confidence standpoint. And I think the tour would benefit from having Rahm back out there because he's such a talent. He is. I can't stand the fact that he told everybody he wasn't going to jump and then finally did jump. But he's such a talent.
0: I just think that with Rahm and Cam Smith and DeChambeau, the PGA Tour threw out an olive branch to them, and they said no. And I wonder if they're, you know, what the players committees would say would have to be the process to let them back on the PGA Tour. Michael, are shorter courses that play fast and have longer rough better tests of golf than courses that are merely long?
2: Absolutely they are. Again, you have to make decisions what you're doing on the golf course. You know, are you hitting iron off the tee? Are you playing to the right side of the fairway so it doesn't run through there? Some fairways can be more sloped, so you have to play those angles a little bit more. So yeah, I mean, if it's just strictly long and you just bomb it, great. Everybody can hit it far now on tour, so just get up there and rip it. Doesn't make it play hard.
0: Fruch, really quick, we got 30 seconds. One of the other things we haven't talked about is not only do you have to keep the ball on the fairway, it's a certain part of the fairway to get the right angle to some of those pins that are tucked in corners. Isn't that part of the trick to it as well?
3: Absolutely. I mean, it's Aronimink. It does not look at all like Augusta National, but it plays like Augusta National, where you have to play the angles. You have to be in the right part of the fairway to get to the right part of the green to have a putt at a birdie. So, we're seeing a lot of struggling to do that, both today and through the rest of the tournament.
0: We'll come back here for our final minute with a quick leaderboard update, and we'll poll these PGA professionals on this panel about who's going to finally win this PGA championship when all is said and done. 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
0: News Talk 1130 WISN, the final couple of minutes of the Swing Doctor. Real quick leaderboard update. We have a new leader, Maddie Schmid, the German. He's at 6 under par. The previous leader, Alex Smalley, double bogeyed the sixth hole to drop two shots off the pace. Justin Thomas leads a group at 5 under. Thomas has finished his round and has posted 5 under. That gives us a minute, guys, to go around the table and to make a prediction. Fruit, you're going to go first. Who is, in the end is going to win the 2026 PGA Championship? Who emerges?
3: I think Justin Thomas is going to win this in a playoff.
0: So you think that 5 under holds? You stole my thunder. That was exactly what I was going to say. That you know, posting that number, I don't see anybody making a big charge. And the backside of Ronermink is playing so difficult. And if the wind comes up at all, I think you can see a lot of guys go in reverse. Jimmy, what say you? Who's gonna eventually win this thing?
1: Well, you guys are all thinking the same thing I was thinking, just because how good JT played this morning, but. I'm going to take McElroy, the guy that was 101st after Thursday, charges back, and he's just kind of hanging there at, through eight. I'm going to take McElroy.
0: Yep, yeah, and he's also he's playing the, maybe one of the most gettable holes on the golf course, the par five ninth hole is the hole he's playing right now. Michael, who wins?
2: Ludwig Aubert. He's going to come through. He's just kind of hanging around. I know he just made a bogey, but he's just going to kind of keep making some pars. He's got kind of that nonchalant attitude. Nothing really bothers him, and he's going to roll a couple putts in on the back and finish at six under par.
0: If he gets hot, there's no question about it. He can, if his putter gets hot, he can certainly strike the ball well enough to emerge as the winner. Well, we're going to find out in a little while who does win, and we'll talk about it on the next edition of The Swing Doctor. 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
4: Looking for a plan. I'm Paul Stevens, Fox News. President Trump urging Iran to make a deal with the U.S. This coming as the president returned from his trip to China. Fox's Alex Hogan.
5: The president telling Iran the clock is ticking and that new Truth Social indicating that hostilities could resume if there is no deal between the U.S. and Iran. This also comes as other countries are reacting and responding to the president's historic meeting with China that he returned from earlier this weekend. With today, the president holding a phone call with the South Korean president to discuss some of the ins and outs of that meeting. And in Beijing, President Trump says that he and Chinese President Xi Jinping discussed Taiwan. That was a large focus in that pending $14 billion arms sale to Taiwan in great detail. Those words sparking speculation. Today, Taiwanese President Lai Ching-te says that everyone there is concerned about the issue.
4: And that is Fox's Alex Hogan. A major upset in Louisiana politics. A Republican Senate member and vocal Trump critic Bill Cassidy loses on the Republican side.
7: Carrying the president's endorsement, Julia Letlow far outpaced her opponents. She had about 45% of the vote. Not enough to avoid a runoff. That'll take place on June 27. She'll be facing Louisiana State Treasurer John Fleming. But the defeat of the Republican incumbent, two-term Senator Bill Cassidy, sends a clear message. President Trump remains a dominant force among GOP voters in Louisiana, and he reminded them of Cassidy's vote to convict the president during his 2021 impeachment trial. On social media, President Trump writes, his disloyalty to the man who got him elected is now a part of legend, and it's nice to see that his political career is over.
4: And that is Fox's Jonathan Sari. 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
9: General Motors is announcing layoffs. The automaker is cutting between 500 and 600 white-collar jobs. The positions are in information technology around the world as GM focuses on artificial intelligence and other skill sets. Economists are skeptical of the financial windfall promises for cities hosting the World Cup this summer, including Houston and Dallas. The security costs alone are enormous.
10: We feel like that threat level is extremely high, especially in soft areas outside of the stadiums.
9: Houston officials have noted the city will be lucky to break even. Homeland Security Secretary Mark Wayne Mullen says they're expecting 5 million people from all over the world.
10: For 39 days, we're going to have basically 78 Super Bowls.
9: Inflation and rising costs aside, 4 out of 5 consumers say they've made an impulse buy in 2026. Mark Mayfield with the details.
17: A new survey from marketing agency PartnerCentric found that more than half of shoppers say their budget is tighter this year. Gen Z and millennial consumers are the most likely to have made an impulse buy, with food being the top category. Clothes came in a close second, followed by electronics. The head of PartnerCentric credits the desire for a small reward when things get expensive and stressful. Watch me
9: dance. Dua Lipa is suing Samsung after they allegedly used her likeness to sell TVs without any compensation. She's filed a $15 million lawsuit, and eBay has rejected GameStop's takeover bid. Matt Mattinson with more.
20: The auction site called GameStop CEO Ryan Cohen's unsolicited $56 billion proposal neither credible nor attractive. Among the concerns eBay cited included the uncertainty regarding the video game retailer's financing proposal. GameStop had said it had a $20 billion financing commitment along with $9 billion in cash, leaving a big funding gap. Cohen previously told CNBC he was ready to take his offer directly to shareholders if eBay rejected the proposal.
9: I'm Monica Nelson with your consumer and business news.
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2: What's happening, fellow sports fans? It's Andy West, and I'm here to take you on a journey back to this week in sports history. We'll start off way back in 1941. New York Yankees outfielder Joe DiMaggio began his 56-game hit streak against the White Sox.
3: Play ball!
2: This week in 1967, Mickey Mantle hits his 500th home run, a shot off Stu Miller that lifts the Yankees to a 6-5 victory over the Orioles. This week in 1970, Hank Aaron gets an infield single off Cincinnati's Wayne Simpson for his 3,000th hit. This week in 1979, Dave Kingman of the Cubs hits 3 home runs, and Mike Schmidt of the Phillies hits 2 as Philadelphia beat Chicago 23-22 in 10 innings at Wrigley Field. The game includes 11 home runs, 50 hits, and 109 at-bats. This week in 1981, Cleveland pitcher Len Barker throws a perfect game against Toronto, making him the 11th pitcher to achieve the feat. This week in 2015, the Golden State Warriors beat Memphis 108-95 to win their series and advance to the conference finals for the first time since 1976. Steph Curry, the league MVP, finished with 32 points and closed out the third quarter with a 62-footer three-point shot. And this week in 2018, the U.S. Supreme Court strikes down a federal law prohibiting state-authorized sports betting, paving the way for states to legalize sports gambling.
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15: Welcome, welcome, and double welcome. I'm Alan Johnson. This is the Reagan Gold Show. And man, do I have a story for you today. This is going to blow every single one of your minds away. Forget about the other shows that you hear. 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Not today. Listen, this show is called Tap Dancing with Unicorns, the Fed's Dirty Little Secret. Now, look, before we get started, if you have any questions at any time or are ready to get started during the show, call 1-800-702-2212 to speak with a gold specialist right away. Or go to mygoldquiz.com, fill out the questionnaire, and someone will get right back to you. Now, are you ready? I want to start with that phrase that I just mentioned. Tap dancing with unicorns. I imagine your brain's flying all over the place right now. Now, I know that sounds funny. When I first heard it, I laughed out loud. And then I pondered for a minute and I sat with it and I thought, how can I share this with my listeners? And the more I thought about it, the more I realized that the single most accurate, honest, and perfectly descriptive phrase that I've heard in my entire career to describe what the Federal Reserve is doing to your money right now. Tap dancing with unicorns. It's a dazzling performance. It's an elaborate show. Something that looks very impressive and very sophisticated from a distance, but has absolutely no basis in reality when you get close enough to see what's actually happening underneath it. Because here is what is actually happening underneath. The Federal Reserve, which is the most powerful financial institution in the world, the institution that controls the value of every single dollar you have ever earned or saved or even set aside for your retirement, is printing money right now. Today, as you listen to this show, they're creating hundreds of billions of dollars out of nothing, out of thin air, with just a keystrokes on a computer screen. And they've been doing it in one continuous unbroken pattern for 17 years straight. But they will never call it printing money. They will never use that phrase. Because if they use that phrase, you would understand exactly what they are doing. And if you understand exactly what they are doing, you might start asking very uncomfortable questions about what it means for your savings. So instead, they call it quantitative easing, or another word is reserve management, or balance sheet normalization, or liquidity facilities, or even open market operations. Or, here's another one, technical adjustments. You know what it is? It's just a whole vocabulary. It's a whole language specifically engineered to be so complicated and so boring that most people stop paying attention to after the first sentence. And while you're tuning out, they keep printing. That is the tap dance. The complicated language is the costume. And the unicorns are the made-up justifications they use to explain why this time is different and this time is temporary and this time they really mean it when they say they are going to stop. Now, let me tell you, from Reagan Gold Show, Alan Johnson, you are going to get nothing but the truth. This is not a hoax. I even thought about coming out with a show called It's Not a Hoax. But anyway, here on the Reagan Gold Show, what we do is we translate this for you. We pull back the curtain and we say plainly what is happening to your money and why it matters to your retirement and what you can actually do about it today. And that is exactly what we're going to do today. Today, I'm going to walk you through the full story. No lies, but the truth. What quantitative easing actually is in plain English. And what the Federal Reserve has been doing since 2008 and the broken promises along the way and what they quietly restarted at the very end of 2025 and what they're still doing right now in 2026. And most importantly, what all of this means for your money that you've been saving your entire working life and what you can do today to protect it. I am really glad that you're here with me today. And I mean that. I mean that really, because the conversation that I'm going to have with you in the next 45 minutes, this is a conversation that too few Americans are even having today. Your financial advisor may not be having it with you. The mainstream financial media is certainly not having it with you, but you deserve to hear the truth about what's happening to your money. And that, my friends, is what this show is for. So let's get into it. What is Q&E? Now, I'm going to be talking about Q&E, but what it is it's quantitative easing. So let me make this crystal clear. Before anything else, I want to make absolutely sure that everyone listening to today, no matter your background, no matter how much you know or do not know about finance or economics, I want to make sure everyone walks away from today's show with a clear, simple, plain English understanding of what quantitative easing is. Because the Federal Reserve is counting on the fact, listen to this, that most people do not understand it. The confusion is not by accident. It's a design feature. And as long as you do not understand what they're doing, you cannot recognize the damage it's doing to your savings. You cannot protect yourself from it. So I'm going to make this as clear as I can possibly make it for you. Now, the time is for you listeners that have a pen and paper handy. Grab it. This is very important. The Federal Reserve is the central bank of the United States of America. It was created by Congress in 1913. It has a unique and extraordinary power that no private citizen, no company, and no other institution on earth can legally exercise. Now, the Federal Reserve creates money. It can create money, and it does not borrow money to fund its operations. It does not collect taxes. It does not sell a product or earn a revenue. When the Federal Reserve needs money, it creates it. It decides that the money exists, and guess what? It does. And that is the power we gave this institution when we created it in 1913. And over the last 17 years, that power has been used at a scale that would have been unimaginable to the people who designed the system. Quantitative easing is the specific mechanism the Fed uses to inject that created money into the financial system. Now, here's how it actually works. The Fed goes into the open market and they buy United States Treasury bonds. Treasury bonds are simply an IOU the federal government issues when it borrows money. The government needs money to fund its operations, such as Social Security payments, military spending, federal salaries, interest on existing debt. And when tax revenues are not enough to cover all of that spending, the Treasury then issues bonds. So what it's doing is it's borrowing money from investors by promising to pay it back with interest over time. And the Fed goes into the market and buys those bonds with money that they just created out of thin air. And before the purchase, the money does not even exist. After the purchase, it does. That is the mechanism. Now, here's the question I always want people to stop and really think about. Where does the Fed get the money? Where do they get the money? And the answer, guess what? Nowhere. It creates it out of thin air. And right then, in the moment of the purchase, there is no gold backing it up. There is no corresponding deposit somewhere. There is no taxpayer who contributed to it. The Fed simply decides the money exists and adds it to the financial system out of thin air. I want you to hold that image in your mind. Money being created from nothing. I'm going to explain the two direct ways this will affect your savings and your retirement right now, today. The first way is through interest rates. When the Fed goes into the bond market and they buy massive quantities of treasury bonds with created money, what it does is it creates an enormous artificial demand for those bonds. Basic supply and demand. And when demand for something surges, prices go up. And when bond prices go up, guess what? Interest rates go down. And that is simply how bonds are mathematically structured. Price and yield move in opposite directions. So by flooding the market with created money to buy more bonds, the Fed is artificially inflating the bond prices and artificially suppresses interest rates. Rates go lower than they would ever go in a free, honest, unmanipulated market. And lower interest rates mean that the federal government can borrow more money cheaply than it otherwise could. So the Fed is actually writing an invisible check to Washington's spending addiction every single time it does this. And it's making possible levels of government borrowing that no free market would even ever tolerate. And Washington, being Washington, has taken every bit of that and spent it and then some. The second way quantitative easing affects you directly is through inflation. And I want to be very specific and very direct about this because I think it's the part most people do not fully connect to their own lives. When the Fed creates new money and it adds it to the financial system, there are now more dollars in existence chasing the same amount of goods and services. So what happens? Your grocery store has the same number of eggs it had before the Fed created the money. Your gas station has the same amount of fuel. The housing market has roughly the same number of homes for sale, but there are more dollars floating around competing for all those things. So what happens to prices when you have more buyers competing for the same supply? They go up. Every time, without exception. And that is what inflation is. 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More dollars chasing the same stuff, prices go up. 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Or go to mygoldquiz.com, fill out the questionnaire, and a metal specialist will get right back to you. Or remember, you can always email me if you like. And that is Alan, A-L-A-N, at ReaganGoldGroup.com. Now, I want to pause for a moment. I'm going to do something I've never done before. I'm going to call one of the metals experts. In fact, I talked to him a little while ago. I talked to Carl. And I want to have you hear from one of the metals experts, Carl. exactly what is going on when people are calling in to find out what they can do for their retirement. Okay, we've got Carl on the line from the Reagan Gold Group. And Carl, can you hear us okay?
3: I can hear you just fine, Alan. Thanks so much for having me.
15: Great. Hey, Carl, I know you're one of the experts over there at Reagan Gold Group. We've been talking about the Buffett indicator and what it means for people and their retirement account. And the really, you know, they need to understand we're now 55 percentage points higher than the dot-com peak. So what does that mean for, you know, people that are going to be calling in for their retirement? What can they do to protect themselves in their retirement accounts?
3: Yeah, I mean, really what they could do is very simply is take the winnings off the table. You know, I mean, yes, the stock market's done well throughout the, you know, last few years, but so is gold and silver. And really, it's time to take the winnings off the table before it all comes back. I mean, listen, whether you like him or not, Warren Buffett's one of the, you know, probably one of the top greatest investors in the world.
15: Right.
3: And, you know, the reality of it is, you know, he's been right an awful lot. And you can't rob Peter to pay Paul for forever. And unfortunately, you know, this bubble's going to burst. And when it does, I mean, this thing's going to drop out like a rock. So what do? You know, metals have that inverse relationship to the market, you know, as well as the U.S. dollar. And this is why people are calling as much as they are at this point. I mean, I always tell people it's really best to be proactive than reactive.
15: Yeah.
3: And what I mean by that is, you know, you don't want to sit there and wait for something to happen and then, let me try and, you know, get out and take, you know, the winnings before they're half gone. So I always tell people, you know, you want to, you know, be happy with what you've made. Great. And, you know, play with the house's money at some point. I mean, you can't just keep winning and winning and winning. I mean, there are corrections. There are crashes. They are healthy.
15: Yeah, you know, when you said play with the house, it kind of reminds me of Kenny Rogers when he said you got to know when to hold them and you got to know when to fold them and you got to know when to walk away. Is that what you're saying?
3: Exactly right. I mean, and, you know, unfortunately, you know, the people in the, you know, financial industry sector are never going to tell you to do that because they don't, you know, they make their money by you having your money in their hands, keep rolling that dice day after day. People come to us, and I hear this from customers continuously. They come to us because they want protection. They want something that's real money. They want a physical asset in their portfolio. I mean, and the reason our phones are, you know, as busy as they are at this point, and, you know, this is the busiest I've seen it in quite a while, is because people are, you know, nervous about stuff like the Buffett indicator, the fact that we got this war going on and all the other crazy stuff going on around us. So, you know, I tell people, you got to do it now or do it sooner than later. Don't give it all back because unfortunately none of us are getting any younger and we can't afford to take a hit and wait years just to get our money back.
15: So Carl, let me ask you, what do you do? What do you do in this case? I mean, what is someone to do? I know I've been talking a lot about what they can do, but you're actually there. You're the one that's actually doing it. What can someone do to protect themselves?
3: Well, the thing they could do, and I think is the most important thing is, you know, first don't sit on your hands, you know, do something. Don't just sit there like a deer in headlights. And going into physical metals has always been that safe haven investment. You know, what could they do? They could call us. We could help them do a qualified rollover. You know, it's a non-taxable event. Get their money out of the markets and get into a, you know, physical gold and silver, you know, portfolio.
15: You're talking about real assets, right? Real physical gold and silver.
3: Correct. Yeah. Okay. You're going to, and obviously I'm making this up, but you'll buy 5 gold coins, 5 silver coins, but it's something real that you can hold it in your hand. You could, you know, carry it in your pocket, bury it in the backyard if you want, you know, but you have you have real money. You know, not fiat currency and paper. You know, the other part of it is, you know, there's a lot of people that have a lot of cash in the bank. I'm talking to people all the time that aren't very comfortable in the banking system.
15: You know, let me share something with you. What you're saying, let me share something with you. So, you know, Ronald Reagan once said that inflation is as violent as a mugger and as frightening as an armed robber and as deadly as a hitman. And he understood that the government's ability to create money and devalue savings was not a neutral economic policy. It was a taking. So this is pretty much what you're talking about here as well, correct?
3: Yeah, 100%. I mean, listen, that's one of the probably most important quotes that people that, you know, invest and have money to do something with should really think about, because it's the truth.
15: Right, because he, you know, he believed in sound money. He believed in real assets.
3: Correct. I mean, listen, it's nothing more than a piece of paper backed by

himself with something real. And that's what this show is all about. And that's what gold is all about. And they can reach you at 800-702-2212. 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
1: Sales of previously owned homes remained flat in April. Here's Matt Mattinson.
2: The National Association of Realtors says existing home sales rose just 0.2% month over month. The group's chief economist said home sales received a modest boost from improvement in affordability, but the gain was far less than expected. The median price of a home sold in April was $417,700. That's up nearly 1% from last year, and it's the highest April price on record.
1: Despite inflation and rising costs, 4 out of 5 consumers say they've made an impulse buy in 2026. A new survey from marketing agency PartnerCentric found that more than half of shoppers say their budget is tighter this year. Gen Z and millennial consumers are the most likely to have made an impulse buy, with food being the top category. Clothes came in at close second, followed by electronics. The head of PartnerCentric credits the desire for a small reward when things get expensive and stressful. And we're going to get two important reports this week on inflation. The first comes out today. That's the Consumer Price Index, or CPI. That measures what we pay for almost everything month to month and year over year. That'll be followed tomorrow by the Producer Price Index. That's a look at prices at the wholesale level before they reach consumers. Now, they usually move in tandem, so if one increases, the other one does too. And both, this time, are expected to do just that. Consumer and Business News, I'm Mark Mayfield.
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5: Welcome, welcome back. And man, did I have a lot of information. I know that was all jam-packed, and I had to get it in that little time that I had. Now, I want to spend a serious moment on the name of the show, The Reagan Gold Show. We carry that name deliberately because Ronald Reagan understood something about money and freedom and the responsibilities of government that Washington has completely and utterly forgotten. Reagan said this. He said, inflation is as violent as a mugger, as frightening as an armed robber, and as deadly as a hitman. He called inflation a violent crime against the American people. Not an inc-

0: convenience, but a crime, because that is what it is, a quiet theft of the real value of everything that you've worked for your entire life and saved. It does not knock on your door. It just slowly, year after year, takes a little more of what your money can buy. Reagan believed in sound money. He believed the government had no right to devalue what Americans had earned and saved. He would look at the balance sheet, grown from $900 billion to $6.7 trillion, and a national debt of $38.5 trillion growing by $2 trillion a year, and he would be furious. And he would be telling every American to protect themselves with something the government cannot print. And that is gold. That's always been gold. And in 2026, it's more true than ever. Let me tell you what happened in the fall of 2025. This is current. This is happening right now. And most Americans have no idea because the Fed has been very careful with its language. In October 2025, the Fed announced it would end its balance sheet reduction program effective December 1st. Balance sheet reduction is the normalization process. They start unwinding. So when they ended that, I said out loud, they're about to restart quantitative easing. And once you stop unwinding, you start expanding. And sure enough, December the 10th meeting, they announced $40 billion in treasury bill purchases that week. And that was after the FOMC statement said purchases would remain elevated for a few months before being significantly reduced. Now, I want to stop on that promise because those words, a few months before being significantly reduced, are important. That was December 2025. We're now 5 months past that announcement. The significant reduction, guess what? It hasn't happened. Not only has it not happened, the balance sheet has been on a steady upward march since December and now sits at over $6.7 trillion. 5 months in, still waiting for the significant reduction. And if you've been listening to this show for any length of time, you're not surprised because this is the pattern. This is always the pattern. Make the promise, break the promise, create more money, repeat. Now, here's what I always come back to. The Fed is not calling this quantitative easing. Of course not. Reserve management, you know, that whole vocabulary of words. But a financial analyst that I respect put it perfectly. You can call it Q&E. You can call it reserve management. You can call it tap dancing with unicorns. The Fed is buying treasury bills with money created out of thin air. That money supply is just continuing to grow. And I've always said, if it walks like a duck, it is a duck. Did you know that the federal government is now paying over $1 trillion every single year just to service its existing debt? That's not paying down the principal, and that's not funding our schools, our highway, defense, or Medicare. It's purely the annual interest cost on money already borrowed. Debt service has become the second largest spending category in the entire federal budget, behind only Social Security. And with the balance sheet still expanding and interest rates still being elevated, that $1 trillion plus annual cost will only continue to grow. Now, I want to explain the single most important concept in today's show. It's something I'm calling the debt black hole. And once you understand this concept, everything the Federal Reserve does starts to make a certain kind of terrible sense. And you'll understand why they are trapped and why there is no clear exit and exactly what the logical outcome is and why that outcome points directly to gold. Here's the situation that the Federal Reserve faces in 2026. On one side of the equation, inflation, Consumer prices are still running above the Fed's stated 2% annual target. The conflict in Iran has pushed oil prices higher, which feeds into the price of virtually everything that gets manufactured or shipped, which is virtually everything. Bloomberg is reporting that bond traders who had been pricing the Federal Reserve rate cuts this summer are now reconsidering those expectations, with some analysts predicting no cuts at all in 2026. The inflation problem has not been solved. It's been partially contained, a Band-Aid. And to keep containing it, to keep pushing prices back toward the 2% target, you need higher interest rates. Higher rates cool demand. They make borrowing more expensive, they slow down spending, and they bring prices down over time. This is the traditional monetary policy tool, and it works. Higher rates fight inflation, and that is one side of the catch-22. On the other side, the debt black hole, the United States has $38.5 trillion in outstanding debt. We're adding roughly $2 trillion more every year in deficit spending, and we're already paying over $1 trillion annually just in interest on what we've already borrowed. Now, here's the terrifying mathematics of that debt black hole. Think about this. If interest rates go up, then the cost of servicing all of that debt goes up. The government has to pay more in interest. To cover those higher interest rate costs, it has to borrow more money. And each turn of the cycle pulls you in even deeper. And the United States is already deep inside it. That's $1 trillion a year in interest alone. So here is the catch-22, stated as plainly as I know how to state it. To fight inflation, you need higher interest rates. But higher interest rates accelerate the debt black hole and make the already impossible federal debt worse. And to escape that debt black hole, you need lower interest rates. But lower interest rates feed inflation, and they unravel the progress made in containing prices. You cannot solve both problems simultaneously with interest rate policy. It's mathematically impossible. The medicine for one disease is poison for the other. Let me repeat that one more time. The medicine for one disease is poison for the other. So the Federal Reserve is always going to do what it always does when faced with an impossible choice. It creates money quietly. It suppresses rates artificially through bond purchases. What it does is it tries to walk a tightrope between two catastrophes, and it calls what it is doing something other than what it actually is. Reserve management, technical operations, tap dancing with the unicorns. Reuters recently reported that due to the ongoing conflict in Iran, bond values have gone down. They've declined across global markets as the jump in oil prices drive inflation expectations higher. So the environment for bonds, which many investors were counting on to normalize, is getting more difficult and not less. So the catch-22 is not resolving. If anything, the walls are closing in on both sides. And in that environment, with both sides of the trap getting tighter, the pressure of the Fed to create more money, not less, only grows. Now, the Federal Reserve is trapped between an inflation problem and a debt black hole. And history tells us exactly how institutions in that trap resolve it. 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And remember, they're always there on the weekend to answer any of your questions as well. Now, let's talk about something that is getting almost no attention in mainstream financial press. While the Federal Reserve is running its quiet quantitative easing program, the United States Treasury is simultaneously running its own separate operation that accomplishes a similar interest rate suppressing goal through a completely different mechanism. When you understand both of these things working in concert, you begin to see the full picture of what's being done to manage, or more precisely, to paper over the debt problem in real time. The Treasury has bought back a record $75.6 billion in outstanding Treasury bonds so far just this year. On the surface, that might sound like discipline, buying back debt, reducing outstanding obligations. But here is the critical detail that changes everything. The Treasury is not buying back the debt with surplus revenue. The government does not have surplus revenue. It is running a deficit of over $2 trillion a year. So where is that money coming from for these buybacks? The Treasury is issuing new short-term debt, Treasury bills with maturities of weeks or months or at most a year, and using those proceeds from those newly issued bills to fund the repurchase of longer-term Treasury bonds. So in other words, the Treasury is borrowing short-term to pay off long-term. Now, why would it do that? Because short-term interest rates are generally lower than long-term interest rates. By replacing long-duration bonds with short-duration bills, the Treasury shortens the average maturity of the entire outstanding debt portfolio and puts downward pressure on long-term interest rates. It's a backdoor mechanism to suppress yields to keep long-term borrowing costs lower than it would otherwise be in a free market, without the Federal Reserve having to officially announce another round of quantitative easing. One analyst whose work I've been following described this program as something of a Ponzi scheme. We've all heard that word before. And the description is accurate in a very specific and important sense. See, in a classic Ponzi scheme, you always use new investor money to pay obligations to old investors. So what that does is that creates the appearance of returns and stability while the underlying liability continues to grow unsustainably. What the Treasury buyback program does is structurally similar. It uses new short-term borrowing to retire old long-term borrowing, which creates the appearance of debt management and responsibility while the total outstanding debt continues to grow by $2 trillion every single year. The appearance of activity substituting for the reality of resolution. And here's the risk that makes this genuinely dangerous rather than simply financially creative. Short-term debt matures quickly. Treasury bills can mature in 4 weeks, 13 weeks, 26 weeks, 52 weeks when they mature. The Treasury has to roll them over. It has to issue new debt to pay off the old debt. And it has to do so at whatever the prevailing interest rate is on that day, with the Fed unable to cut rates because of the inflation problem. When those short-term bills come due and have to be rolled over, they will almost certainly carry a higher interest rate than the long-term bonds that they replaced. So the Treasury saved money in the short term by shortening the duration, but it has created a rolling refinancing obligation that becomes more expensive every time it turns over in a rising rate environment. So what does that mean? It means the government is playing kick the can. It's deferring the full cost of interest expense into the future, hoping that the rates will somehow be lower when all of these short-term bills need to be rolled over. But kicking the can never makes the can smaller. It just moves the reckoning down the road. And the government is already paying over $1 trillion a year in interest at current rates. And if short-term rates are higher when those bills come due, and there is good reason to think they will, the annual interest rate bill gets even higher. The debt black hole goes deeper. The catch-22 gets tighter. And the pressure on the Federal Reserve to create more money to keep the whole system from seizing up gets even more intense. $1 trillion a year in interest just on the national debt. A Treasury running a backdoor buyback scheme. A Federal Reserve trapped in an impossible catch-22. Your retirement savings are sitting in the middle of all of this. Think about that. Sitting in the middle of all of this. Call 1-800-702-2212. Take action right now and ask about starting a gold IRA. The metals expert at Reagan Gold are standing by to walk you through every option, 800-702-2212. And remember, you can also go to mygoldquiz.com, fill out a questionnaire, and one of the metal specialists will get right back to you. And remember this, they're there for you because they care. They're even there on the weekends to answer any important questions that you have. So let me connect all of this back to the core message of today's show. The Federal Reserve is printing money and calling it something else. They've been doing it for 17 years. The promises they made about stopping have never been kept. The catch-22, which they're already trapped in between inflation and the debt black hole, means pressure to keep printing will only increase. And the Treasury is now running a backdoor scheme that delays the reckoning but makes it worse when it arrives. And the dirty little secret, the one truth that explains every decision that the Fed has made for the last 17 years, is forced to choose, they will always choose inflation over a collapse. Every time, without exception, plan accordingly, and planning accordingly means owning something real, something outside the paper system, something with a 5,000-year track record of surviving every version of what governments are doing right now. Let me bring it back to the present and the specific situation we're in right now in the United States. In 2025, in one calendar year, gold increased in value by more than 50%. 50% in a single year, while the stock market was volatile and uncertain, while bonds were struggling under the weight of persistent inflation and elevated rates, while the dollar was under pressure from a Federal Reserve quietly restarting quantitative easing and calling it something else. Gold went up 50%. And brothers and sisters, that is a fact. And the conditions that drove that 50% gain, the national debt, the money creation, the catch-22, and the Treasury buyback scheme, all of those conditions are still in place today. And planning accordingly means owning something the Federal Reserve cannot create with just a keystroke. Something that has held its value through every episode of government overreach, monetary debasement, and currency inflation in recorded human history. Something that governments have attempted to control, to tax, to regulate, to replace for centuries. Physical gold and silver. It's the real thing. The thing that does not need a government's promise behind it to have value. Because the government cannot create it out of thin air. Now, this is not fear. That is not speculation. That is not a bet on disaster. That is the most rational, historically grounded, logically sound response to the situation. The Federal Reserve has created, and it will continue to create it, right out of thin air. The Fed will choose inflation. Gold will survive inflation. The bottom line from everything that we've covered today is this. The Fed will choose inflation over collapse every single time. Gold has survived every inflation in history, and one phone call puts you right on the side of it. So now you know the dirty little secret is out. One should plan accordingly. So call 1-800-702-2212. That's 800-702-2212. Or go to mygoldquiz.com, fill out the questionnaire, and a metals expert will get right back to you. Or go to Alan at Reagan Gold Group. That's ALAN.com. And I'll get right back to you as well. So let me close today's show with the most important thing I'm going to say in this entire 45-minute show. And I want you to really hear this, not just hear the words, but let the meaning of it land, because I think it changes everything about how you look at your financial situation right now. That means there is a war on your retirement savings, on your money, everything that you've saved up for, there is a war on it. So we're at the end of the show, and I just want to say, make sure you share this show with a friend, a family member, someone that you know needs it. And I want to just close out by saying, God bless you, God bless your family, and God bless America, and I'll see you next week.
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6: News Talk 1130, WISN Milwaukee. A drone strike drives up tensions. I'm Carmen Roberts, Fox News. A drone that targeted the United Arab Emirates' only nuclear power plant today is raising concerns of renewed military action against Iran. Saudi Arabia's foreign ministry condemned the strike, even as no one steps up to claim responsibility. Fox's Alex Hogan has more from the White House.
7: Axios is reporting that the president is expected to hold a Situation Room meeting with members of the top national security team on Tuesday over the war in Iran. It comes as just earlier he issued a warning to Iran, saying this quote on Truth Social, "For Iran, the clock is ticking and they better get moving fast or there won't be anything left of them at times of the essence."
6: And President Trump also talked with Israeli Prime Minister Netanyahu by phone today about what's next with Iran. An Idaho air show organizer says four crew members ejected safely after two Navy jets collided at the show today. Kim Sykes with the Silver Wings of Idaho said the crash occurred off base, and she did not see the crash but saw the smoke afterwards. The Mountain Home Air Force Base said in a social media post that it was on brief lockdown following the crash. It happened during the Gunfighter Skies air show. Responders are on the scene. And a major shakeup in the U.S. Senate after Louisiana Republican senator and vocal Trump critic Bill Cassidy lost his party's primary following yesterday's election. And fellow Senator John Kennedy from Louisiana tells Fox News.
8: The result was predictable. Ground control to Major Tom. The polls have shown for well over a year that Senator Cassidy was in trouble. I think President's endorsement of Congresswoman Letlow was sort of the icing on the cake.
6: America's listening to Fox News.
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16: 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One of my favorite guests is on the line. We've got Chris Killam, also known as the Medicine Hunter, standing by now. CNN calls Chris the Indiana Jones of natural medicine because he's constantly scouring the globe searching for natural remedies. You may have seen Chris on the Dr. Oz show or maybe on PBS or CBS and also on Fox News where he does a health segment. He's been featured in the New York Times and also on ABC's 2020. Anyway, Chris is joining us today to discuss not one, but three of the hottest nutritional ingredients out there on the market today. Even better, he's teamed up with Purity today to give away a complimentary bottle to everyone out there in the listening audience. So do not, I repeat, do not change that dial. But first, a quick introduction. Chris Killam is an author and an educator. He's written 14 books. He's conducted research in over 30 countries. Again, he's been on with Oprah and Friends and Dr. Oz. Chris, welcome back to the show.
17: Thank you so much. It's always a pleasure to have a great conversation with you.
16: Now, most of us are super busy these days. We want to stay healthy, but quite frankly, it can be daunting. you know, with all the different supplements out there. Now, Chris, you've traveled all over the world learning about different natural remedies. So you really know which ingredients to look for. So tell me this, besides a good multivitamin and some fish oil, maybe a few other things, go into the three super hot nutrients you've been so jazzed about lately.
17: Well, I'm happy to do that. The three super nutrients, as we like to say, are a green tea extract, a turmeric extract called curcumin, and an extract from red wine called resveratrol. And apropos of what you said about my traveling around the world, I've extensively investigated these in their host countries. So I've been in the green tea plantations of China and India and worked with top researchers of this ingredient in those countries. With turmeric, I've been deeply involved with turmeric researchers in India and seen all of that. And with resveratrol, I've worked with scientists in Europe and also in California and Chile and South Africa, all of which are major red wine producing areas. So I've had the opportunity to investigate these things in the field, meet with the top scientists, and my conclusion is that green tea, curcumin from turmeric root, and resveratrol from red wine are remarkable health-enhancing agents that everybody can benefit from in a very, very substantial way.
16: Now, Chris, let's talk about these big three. And it's interesting that they're all found in our diet and all are considered superfoods. The green tea, the curcumin, the resveratrol. Why did you want to combine the three? There's always a method to your madness, if I can say it that way, because you combine these things together. You call it a real game changer.
17: Well, you know, when I look at these, there actually isn't a reason to put them all in separate products. They do go very well together. As you said, they're all food derived. So it's kind of like you can make a salad if you choose out of many vegetables. You don't just have to have a bowl of lettuce or a bowl of cucumbers. And while that's a little bit simplistic, the fact is that all of these are very, very rich in groups of protective compounds that are both antioxidant, so they actually protect our organ systems, so they maintain a healthy inflammatory status in the body. And this is really a big breakthrough. I also like the idea that people can get a concentrated supplement of green tea extract, curcumin extract, and resveratrol in one product with truly meaningful amounts of each one, mm-hmm. and not have to go out and basically buy a shopping cart full of stuff.
16: Now, let's dive into the headlines and the research, especially on this green tea, because it's absolutely amazing. I know in Asia they've been using it for thousands of years for healthy aging, but what are you seeing recently in the press? I know you told me the Nutrition Research Journal in its July 2012 issue revealed that green tea significantly increased plasma antioxidant activity and whole blood glutathione. Can you recap some of these headlines and tell me why you're such a green tea advocate?
17: Okay, what you just said about increasing plasma antioxidant activity is really critical. There are many antioxidants that people consume that don't actually wind up in the body, or they don't wind up in the body in any significant amounts. The green tea antioxidants, which we know are among the most highly beneficial antioxidants in the entire world, are very well absorbed. They improve plasma antioxidant activity. That is the blood concentration of antioxidants. So what happens is you get this great concentration of antioxidant substances, which are protective compounds floating around in the body and protecting the cells of your body, your organs, every part of your body from premature destruction due to exposure to environmental pollutants and things in the diet. With regard to the whole blood glutathione, when we take in the right antioxidants, and not all antioxidant compounds are the right antioxidants, our bodies produce more of its own super protective compound called glutathione. So you take in the green tea extract, you build the antioxidant activity in your blood, and you also cause your body to produce this enormously beneficial, very well-studied, very powerful protective substance called glutathione. So it is remarkable. This isn't something that most high antioxidant foods or supplement ingredients do, but it does happen with a concentrated, properly made green tea extract.
16: All right, let's switch gears and talk about this curcumin, which is number two on your list. And by the way, these three ingredients are all found in the new green tea combo formula. We're going to be offering a free bottle in a few minutes, but talk to me about the curcumin, which is spelled C-U-R-C-U-M-I-N. Now, most people haven't heard of it, but scientists and researchers know it's one of the most powerful superfoods on the planet. It can positively influence our DNA, maintain joint comfort, healthy inflammation, and more. Can you share some of the incredible headlines on curcumin and tell us why you use this? And we talked about this off air a few minutes ago, this patented curcumin with greater absorption.
17: Okay. Well, first of all, I think while people might not know the term curcumin, they may well know turmeric root, which is a yellow spice, and it shows up in curries, and it's part of the 5,000-year-old Indian Ayurvedic system of medicine. I've been studying turmeric and its derivative curcumin since the 1970s, and I'll say this right off the bat, that there are almost no plant materials in the world as extensively studied as this. A couple of thousand studies can be found in the scientific and medical literature. We know that curcumin is powerfully antioxidant. We know that it has a remarkable capacity to protect the liver, and the liver is our primary detoxifying organ. It greatly enhances joint health. So if people are experiencing joint discomfort due to overuse, this really helps to relieve that. And it's also what we call cardioprotective. It helps to protect the heart. It helps to maintain normal, healthy cholesterol. And one last thing that is really kind of astounding is that curcumin actually causes your body to produce what are called neuroprotective factors in the brain. So it causes your body to produce these agents in the brain that protect the actual tissue of the nerves and the brain itself. There's almost nothing else that we know of that does this. Specifically, the curcumin that you mentioned offers about 7 times the absorption of other curcumin. So when you take 250 milligrams of this stuff, you get about 7 times the activity that you would if you took, say, a comparable amount of another curcumin extract. So this, in my opinion, is one of the most life-enhancing, protective, totally beneficial substances on Earth, and it has just decades of scientific and medical studies to back it up.
16: Now, Chris, I know that we talked already about the green tea in the curcumin in your new green tea formula, which Purity is giving away for free today. But first, tell me about the third nutrient on the list, the resveratrol, which is super hot right now. Share with us some of the headlines and the science behind resveratrol. I know the French love it, but why is it on your short list?
17: Well, resveratrol is one of those remarkable compounds that I just sort of shake my head at how many different things it does. It is found in grapes, in wine grapes. It also shows up in cranberries. What we know about resveratrol is that, like green tea and also like curcumin extract, it's profoundly antioxidant. But more than that, it shows significant properties. When you look at some of the things in the body that happen during aging as a result of fat accumulation in tissue and insulin sensitivity, resveratrol helps to protect against those things. It's a powerful immune regulator. And you know, our immune system is responsible for keeping us healthy. It is remarkably beneficial for the heart. And this is why it's considered one of the keys to the so-called French paradox. You know, the French drink a lot of red wine, they eat a lot of cheese, they smoke cigarettes, and they stay slim and they have good cardiovascular health, which just seems completely unfair. But resveratrol appears to be key in that. And additionally, there is a brain benefit like there is with the curcumin with blood flow to the brain. So when you take resveratrol, you get brain blood flow. This means you get more oxygen to the tissues of the brain. So this is on my short list for all those reasons and for about a dozen more that would just plain take too long to explain.
16: All right, again, we're talking with Chris Killam, also known as the Indiana Jones of natural medicine, sometimes called the medicine hunter as well. Chris, let's laser in on how this wonderful formula that you created in conjunction with Purity Products. I know that Purity's been in business now for what is it, over 20 years. They've got a top rating from the Better Business Bureau. And people can get a complimentary bottle of this green tea CR today. We'll give that number out in a few minutes. But first, Chris, before we tell our listeners how they can get their very own complimentary bottle of green tea CR, tell me this. If you wanted to buy this green tea plus the patented curcumin plus the resveratrol, I mean, you'd spend close to probably at least $75 for all three bottles in the store. And yet today, Purity Products is giving away a free bottle. How are they able to do this?
17: Well, you can consider it kind of a smart bet. And what I mean by that, first of all, Purity's big, but they're also very strategic. They know that if a person who's listening will pick up the phone, call in and get their free bottle, and it really is free, as in free, as in it doesn't cost you money, if that person will try the product, take it as recommended, they're going to feel it. And when they feel it, they're going to say, gee, I want this as part of my regular daily regimen. 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
16: Chris, hold that thought. 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Okay, Chris, talk about some of the headlines just on the green tea that we didn't get to yet. I understand that dieters just love green tea because it supports healthy fat metabolism. Is that right? And what does the research say about green tea when it comes to weight management?
17: Well, this is one of the especially wonderful things about green tea. We know that green tea has thermogenic properties. That is, it has heat-generating properties in the body, so it actually causes your body to burn more calories. So when you eat a meal, you're going to burn more calories from that meal as a result of taking a good, well-made, concentrated green tea extract. In addition, it has specific fat oxidation properties. It actually burns fat. I'm not suggesting that you're going to lose 20 pounds in a week, but I am saying that this is going to help your body to metabolize fat more efficiently. Over time, taking a green tea extract can help you to have a better fat to lean muscle ratio. So from a weight control standpoint, this is very good news. Additionally, green tea helps to stabilize blood glucose or blood sugar. And unstable blood sugar is one of the contributing factors to increased weight. So by stabilizing blood sugar, you have an effect on weight control and weight management. So it's really quite remarkable stuff. You need enough of it. We've got enough of it in green tea CR. It has to be the right extract. We've got the right extract. But the science is there for healthy weight management.
16: All right. Now, Chris, you say that with Purity's formula, it provides you with about 3 cups worth of green tea in each 2-capsule serving. So you get all of the green tea's concentrated benefits for energy, for heart health, for alertness in just 2 caps. Plus, you get the curcumin and the resveratrol, too. So it's easy. You call it your daily shortcut to better health. Explain this idea of a healthy shortcut and explain some of the top benefits as well.
17: Well, I mean, you could, for example, drink 3 cups of good concentrated green tea each day, eat at least 1 really rich curry made with a lot of turmeric root, and drink a couple of glasses of red wine. You could do that every day. Most people will not do that every day, but they still might want the benefits of 3 of the biggest superstar protective health-enhancing nutrients on the entire planet. So when I call this a daily shortcut, I'm simply saying that you can get in a capsule, in a good capsule, what you'd otherwise have to get by drinking a few cups of tea, eating at least 1 large, you know, turmeric-laden curry every day, and drinking a couple of glasses of concentrated red wine.
16: Again, we're talking with Chris Killam, the medicine hunter. Now, in this new green tea CR formula from Purity, it's really about the research. Share with us some of your favorite studies and the headlines on the curcumin that we didn't get to yet. I know this is one of your favorite ingredients for joint comfort and even for brain health.
17: Well, I especially like the liver protective, heart protective, and joint modifying properties of this stuff. The liver is our greatest detoxifying organ, and we know that we're constantly bombarded by toxins in the environment. In fact, blood studies show that newborn babies contain 200 industrial pollutants in their blood at the time of birth. So we need a functioning, super healthy, very strong liver. We might not think about our livers that much, but we need that. Mm-hmm. And we know that curcumin protects the liver. It keeps it strong. From a cardiac standpoint, it's highly beneficial for the heart. It's very good for maintaining healthy cholesterol and healthy platelet levels. And from a joint standpoint, we have innumerable studies showing overall improvement in joint health and relief and stable inflammatory activity, better joint mobility as a result of taking curcumin. I like the brain protective studies as well. You know, curcumin delivers all this. So I regard it as one of the single most important things that you can put in your body. And I'm very well aware that most people are not going to eat enough raw turmeric root to get the benefits that they should and that they can get from a concentrated curcumin extract.
16: All right, I want to remind people that they can call now to get started with a free bottle of Green Tea CR from Purity Products. 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Call now. All right, back to the show. Chris, I don't want to get too technical here, but these antioxidants in green tea are classified as polyphenols, and they really are super powerful and well-respected by scientists. But in this green tea CR formula, there's more. It's got the green tea, it's got the curcumin, the resveratrol that we talked about, plus grape seed extract, bioflavonoids, vitamin C. Can you talk to me about this array of really super antioxidants and polyphenols that you've put in the formula?
17: Well, yeah, I won't say that we kind of went overkill, but I will say that we really, really developed an efficient, comprehensive program here. Grape seed extract contain a group of highly specialized antioxidant compounds that not only do much of what I've already described, but also enhance the physical integrity of tissue in the blood vessels and the skin. So we put those in there for extra boost in antioxidant activity, but also for a specific type of activity that isn't as much addressed by the green tea, the curcumin, and the resveratrol. The bioflavonoids enhance the overall activity of vitamin C, and vitamin C itself is one of the most important nutrients that we can possibly take in. So I would say that we were very, very thorough. You know, when we went through what could be in this product, we said, you know, what would happen if we put in grape seed extract, bioflavonoids, and vitamin C? We realized that we would have an utterly superior formula. And just to reiterate, I want people to experience dynamic health. I want people to feel great. This formula, the green tea CR, will make you feel great. And that's the purpose of it.
16: All right, Chris, I love this green tea CR combination formula. And remember, the CR stands for curcumin and resveratrol. I love that with this complimentary bottle today, our listeners can get started for free. That's great value. What would people expect to pay if they bought all of these separately in the store?
17: Well, I think if they bought high-quality products that contain these ingredients, they'd be into it for about $75 or so, possibly even $80.
16: Yeah.
17: So they'd wind up spending appreciably more than they're going to spend on the green TCR formula. And they still wouldn't get the grapeseed extract. They still wouldn't get the pine bark extract, the bioflavonoids, or the vitamin C.
16: Chris, what kind of results can people expect to see? What can they expect to feel once they start taking this formula?
17: I think that people will feel greater joint mobility and comfort. I think they'll feel more energy. Because these ingredients also help to stabilize and maintain natural healthy blood sugar control, I think they'll have more sustained energy throughout the day. And I would just suspect that people will have an experience of greater vitality. When you have a more highly functional immune system, you just feel more energy and better overall. It's kind of, you know, like those days when you get up and go, wow, I feel great. This is a wow, I feel great formula.
16: Now, Chris, the green tea CR, let me get this straight. It provides about 3 cups worth of green tea in each 2-capsule serving. Plus, you get the antioxidant equivalent of several servings of fruits and vegetables. Plus, you get the resveratrol and the joint comfort and brain function benefits of the curcumin. I mean, wow, all in one formula. In the last 2 minutes, talk to me about this shortcut to better health and why you want everyone listening to this program to call now for that complimentary bottle of green tea CR.
17: Okay. Fortunately, there's an immense body of science that has been growing steadily for the past 20 years, and it's really rich science now. We know that of the various plant-derived substances that exist, green tea extract, curcumin extract, and resveratrol extract are at the absolute top of the list of protective, vitality-enhancing, overall health-promoting compounds. There just isn't anything like these. They're in the green tea CR, CR standing for curcumin and resveratrol, product in meaningful amounts. People will take this product. They're going to feel the difference. 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You're going to feel more vitality. You're just plain going to feel better, kind of more fluid and in that flow of good health.
16: Sure.
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16: Chris Killam, as always, fascinating information. We appreciate your insight. Thanks so much.
17: Thank you. 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
4: Hello and welcome to the show. I'm your host, Pat Campbell. We've got a fascinating program for you today. Our guest today says that there is a youth molecule in the human body, and he says this molecule of youth happens to be concentrated in our skin, hair, eyes, and joints. He says this substance not only dramatically influences our appearance, in other words, how young or how healthy we look, but more importantly, our physical strength, our flexibility, and mobility. This is our ability to do things, lift things, get around, be physical. Today, we're going to learn more about this once mysterious substance and how new breakthroughs are allowing us to get it back and keep it as we get older. All right, Bill Sardi is here. Bill is an author. He's traveled around the world in search of information about hyaluronic acid, or HA, as it's sometimes referred to. He's back from his recent trip to a small village in Japan, where people maintain high levels of HA and are famous for their ability to defy the aging process. Bill, welcome to the program.
5: Great to be with you, Pat, and all your statements to introduce the show today are certainly not overstatements. After years of people using oral hyaluronic acid supplements, well, of course, we're going to give your audience a report today, an update, and an improvement, how things are going, as thousands of people have discovered how this supports, in particular, their joints, but also their skin and their eyes and, of course, their hair and so on. These are the areas where the body actually is highly concentrated in HA. But I want to tell all your listeners to please stay tuned, because there's going to be an offer today from Purity Products, no strings attached. This is an offer from a reputable company that's been in business for years.
6: 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You get to try a bottle of this wonderful new product and make your life simple, make your supplement regimen simple, and save a little money along the way.
4: Now, you say there's a youth molecule in the human body, and that it holds the key to the visible signs of aging. Now, you've written about this. You've traveled to Japan to do the research. So tell me about it. What exactly is this molecule you're talking about?
5: Pat, it's amazing that most people don't know this word, hyaluronic acid. And, of course, it's made. It's all over our body. It's in our skin. It's an all-natural molecule. We can get it orally, replace it in our body. But more so, we've learned that the little bit that we can get as a dietary supplement can trigger your body to make more. And of course, why do we need more? Well, when we're young, we're loaded with this stuff. When we're babies, we have what we call baby fat. It's really baby HA. It makes, as babies fall down and get cuts and scrapes, you notice they never really get any lifelong scars from that because they have lots of HA on board, hyaluronic acid. And to make this easy to understand for the audience, I think we can all appreciate that women have smoother skin and thicker hair and so on. All of that is because estrogen sends a signal to make more HA, and that's why the girls have more limber, flexible joints. They can get in a kind of a lotus posture kind of that men can't get into. They certainly have all of those advantages, and it's because the estrogen sends a signal to make more HA. Now, women have more HA to lose than men do, and you see the skin shriveling up, the joints and so on, as women age. But there's a way to get it back, and of course, Purity Products for a year.

0: years now has been talking about HA, and they have a new formula just for the joints, HA joint formula, and it's so important today because I think everyone's confused. An article in the New York Times says consumers are confused what to do to support their joints, so people are looking for alternatives. We need cushioning in between the joints, the bones in our joints. When a doctor looks at an X-ray, all he's doing is measuring the space between the two bones there in the knee. So it's about a quarter of an inch space. Without that cushioning, you've got bone rubbing on bone. That's what HA is. It's the jello or the cushioning agent in between our bones. We lose it either due to wear and tear or age, and so we start getting problems. The more that we find pain relief, the more pain relievers we use, the more we're going to use these joints, and then we're going to wear out more bone. And they've noticed this. People who chronically use pain relievers are going to have more bone wear. So what you need is the actual cushioning back there to lubricate the joint, and that's what HA does. That's what HA is. The doctors call it synovial fluid. They actually inject this into joints. Orthopedists do. Dermatologists inject it into the skin. Eye doctors use it as a lubricant during eye surgery. So it's nothing foreign to modern medicine, but it may be new to you as a listener there, and you have never heard about HA before. Well, you need to learn about it. It's a wonderful molecule. It's all natural, and you can get it as a dietary supplement. Purity Products was the first to introduce it. Now, it's a great big long molecule, Pat, that's 6 million Daltons in molecular weight. Think of 6 million paper clips put together. It's big. You can't absorb it, and Purity found a way to knock it down so that it's only about 1,500 to 3,000. That means that you can absorb this orally. We actually proved that in studies conducted at a laboratory right there in Florida, and we're going to tell you more about that, but we proved that it's orally absorbed. Most doctors are told that oral HA cannot be absorbed. That's true if it's the regular HA. It's got to be knocked down in molecular weight. And more important, it needs some other antioxidants to be added with it. We're going to talk about one here in just a moment. But Purity Products is introducing this all-new joint formula for people that are searching for alternatives for their joint health. And, of course, this isn't a drug. It's a dietary supplement meant to, of course, support healthy joint health as we think of it.
1: If you're just tuning in, we're talking with Bill Sardi about hyaluronic acid, or HA. Now, Bill, you said recently that the HA revolution is underway. More and more people are using it. Tell us why HA is such a breakthrough, and what exactly can it do for people?
0: I think the brick and the mortar analogy is probably the best for everybody to understand it. There are bricks in our body, the cells. There's mortar in between, and the mortar is the collagen. Now, within the collagen, not the collagen itself, vitamin C makes collagen, but within that collagen, there's a moisturizing agent that looks like Jell-O. Now, everyone knows you put some Jell-O in the refrigerator and the water separates out after a time. And that's what's happening in our body. We're losing the water-holding molecule, HA. The body is 72% water. And as we lose this, the connective tissue that connects all of our cells, that connects all of everything that we have, begins to lose its water. It separates out, and then we begin to lose the substance, the scaffolding, the support structure that holds our body together. And, of course, we begin to wrinkle. We shrivel up. We lose an inch in our height. We see the brain shrivels up and the eye and so on. All of these things occur with age. And, you know, Ponce de Leon was looking for a youth molecule, and he wanted to find it in, of course, the fountain of youth, the water. He was looking for a water fountain. The body needs water, but it has to hold it. And, of course, I want everyone to think of having something like a Jell-O type of a water balloon filled with Jell-O, or one filled with water. Which one do you want? You want the one filled with Jell-O because it's still firm but soft and cushiony. And that's the way our bodies are when we're young babies. Or even a pregnant woman is loaded with this, which is an example of the how the HA is made more so at certain times of our life. But as age goes on, we're going to lose it. We're going to see the wrinkles, the thinning hair. We're going to see our joints lose their flexibility. We're just telling people that after thousands of people have tried this, if you're taking glucosamine supplements, it took 13 years for doctors to adopt glucosamine sulfate. It's a regular dietary supplement now in drugstores, health food stores. People ask me, well, why hasn't my doctor told me about hyaluronic acid? Well, it took 13 years for glucosamine. It'll be on the front page of Time magazine. It's just going to take time. And it'll get there because patients are going to take this to their doctors and point it out as they did glucosamine. The revolution starts with patients and people that have issues and want to have healthy joints and skin and hair and eyes and want to see some of these useful levels of HA restored in their body.
1: Now, Bill, you've written a great deal about the role of hyaluronic acid in the body's connective tissues. How does HA work in the joints and the connective tissues?
0: It's a natural cushioning agent. And, Pat, we're talking to about between the bones. It also surrounds the nerves. There's a sciatic nerve. There's an ulnar nerve. There's a carpal tunnel nerve. All of these are going to need the special cushioning that HA can give them. There are people that tell us this stuff works. Here's Ernie writing to me, who actually teaches and plays golf in Dover, Delaware. He found this Purity joint formula, and we're telling you it worked miracles for him. Why? Because Purity has not only taken the HA, but they've taken a brand new substance called Hydrox that's taken from olives. Now, Pat, you notice you can put a bowl of olives on your table and a year later come back, and except for a little bit of shrinkage due to just a loss of moisture, they're very stable. They're still there. They didn't shrivel up and waste away due to fungal contamination. So there's something very strong in olives. We've known it for a long time. Dr. Roberto Crea, an Italian researcher who's now here in this country, doing some research on hydroxytyrosol extracted from olives and found out that it does some of the same things that the molecules do that trigger, like estrogen does, the production of HA. So we began to think, why don't we combine this wonderful, strong antioxidant from olives into Purity's new HA joint formula? You know, we're getting results like we've never seen before. This is why Bill writes to us this year saying, I'm taking HA for my knees. It's done wonders for my joints. So we get these letters from people. They're unsolicited. You see, this is the kind of thing we hear. And, of course, they're astounded with this. They just can't believe it. Here's someone writing to me. This is Dr. Cal Lee saying, he looks like a man that's 30 years younger, and he says people can't even believe his level of fitness and youthful appearance. And he says, I tell you to tell him, it's just the HA formula. And, of course, he sent us pictures on the Internet how fit he looks for his age. And you're going to look a little younger because when you were young, you had a lot of this. Now, this stuff works fairly quick, much faster than glucosamine, and it's all safe, all natural. It's Purity's HA joint formula. And, Pat, most of the people who write to me or call me are not people who regularly fall for, you might say, radio commercials. They don't buy stuff off the radio. They just, out of desperation, knowing nothing else worked, thought they'd take a risk. Well, there is no risk today. 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Why would somebody do that? Because they know people who try this say, hey, it really worked for me. 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
1: Now, Bill, you visited this village in Japan, Yuzuri-hari, or as they call it, the Village of Long Life. Now, I understand that the people had unusually high HA levels in this village. What did you find when you met the people? Is it genetic? Is it dietary? What did you see?
0: Well, I went there again for the second time with translators, photographers, and it was easy to understand without studies, even though the town doctor there, Dr. Komori, has identified hyaluronic acid as the very reason why these people in Yuzuri-hara exhibit such youthfulness. And by the way, they have a lady there in her 90s without any aging spots in her skin, perfect skin, no wrinkles whatsoever. People living into their 80s and 90s look a lot younger, and it all became clear when we were there. Now, they grow a lot of their own vegetables and foods right there near their homes, and they have a lot of fresh foods, and sometimes they have a little extra, so they come down to the vegetable market and bring their goods there to be sold. So we were there taking pictures and interviewing people when 83-year-old Mr. Ishii came driving in on his motorcycle to deliver his vegetables to the fruit market. Pat, where do we have in the United States 83-year-olds driving their motorcycle down to the vegetable market? We don't have it. We followed him to his home where he was up on a 30-foot ladder trimming a tree. He works in the fields about 4 to 6 hours a day. And he introduced us to his neighbor who was 90 years old without a wrinkle on his face. Neither of them use reading glasses. And, of course, he works about 6 to 8 hours out in the fields every day. This was remarkable. I almost felt, Pat, I was in some sort of a place where the dinosaurs are still living or something. It was so remarkable. These people just exhibit a youthfulness, a flexibility in their joints, certainly a healthfulness that we just don't see everywhere else. In fact, it was so remarkable that the Emperor of Japan actually has visited this village. Pictures were taken there. You could see them all over the village there as they had posted them. So this had stood out. And, of course, Connie Chung of ABC News 2020 had gone to visit there in the year 2000. This was originally on television. You could see the actual pictures for yourself. But the HA revolution has come here, Pat. And, of course, we've had 3 years of use of HA. But we could lose people in the science. So they want to know, what's real? Is this for real? Well, it's real for Tom, who writes to us, a pharmacist now from Santa Cruz, California, 70 years of age, participating in the Hawaii Ironman contest in Kona, Hawaii, this past year, 70 years old. He said this new HA formula for the joints did a great job. Now, certainly a pharmacist would know. Here's John writing to me and saying, you know, at age 55, boy, when I tried HA, I'm now back to playing full court basketball with the 20-year-olds, and I've even begun to jog again. These are the kinds of reports that we hear.
1: Let me ask you a question here. You mentioned glucosamine, and there's another one out there that's pretty popular, MSM. How does this HA stack up against those other ones? The other ones, you have to take them for a while before you even see any results.
0: You do, and most of these are very positive dietary supplements. They certainly have lots of benefits. Glucosamine takes quite a while to kick in. MSM is a wonderful sulfur compound. And again, it's an anti-inflammatory, as are many things like fish oil. And so these are all wonderful, but they're not dealing with the origin of the problem. The origin of the problem is the loss of cushioning in the joint. And if we can just replace this, if we can find a way to get that cushioning back, that's what we call youthfulness. That's what we had when we were young. Here's David writing to me from New York, 25 years, looking for something that would help support his lower back. And, of course, he said, I can't believe it now. He says, I can't thank you enough for this product. People have tried all the alternatives. They've searched everywhere else, Pat, and they haven't heard of hyaluronic acid.
1: Now, the reorder rates on HA sort of tell me that things are phenomenal. The product works. The study shows how. But what are the customers saying? What are they telling you, candidly? What are they saying to Bill Sardi?
0: If the horses come back to the trough, there must be good water there. It's amazing to me how people say, just keep sending this. It's wonderful. It changed my life. Here's Lorraine saying, I can't believe it, but I'm able to run. I love it. Run 5 miles a day. My skin, nails, they're great. Telling everybody about it. These are online. You can go see some of these comments. Purity Products has it online, where people just log in and tell you. These aren't edited in any way. Here's Brent writing, says, no one at Purity Products made an outlandish claim about HA joint formula, but 3 days after I started taking it, I noticed the difference. This stuff really worked. It's your own personal discovery. That's why Purity Products wants you to have this bottle. 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You just kick in a few bucks, and you're going to experience this for yourself. Like the people who've written in and said all these wonderful things. Here's Harold, 85th year, he says, I'm in. He says, I'm doing very well on HA. Thank you very much. Here's Jasmine saying, my face looks moist and youthful, and I'm getting people asking me about it. What am I taking? Of course you will.
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1: Bill, let's talk a minute about how this is available. 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How's it taken? Do you take it with food? How much do I need to take every day?
0: It's a capsule. 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It's been said we're all living longer and we're all going to have joint problems just due to wear and tear. 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Purity Products wants you to get this new HA joint formula risk-free, and you're going to get this new HA joint formula with this new hydrox molecule from the olives, the stabilizing antioxidant, along with the HA, it works wonders. I don't know how I can convince your audience of this, Pat, but to read these wonderful letters, tell them that this works. It worked for my dog. It's worked for my mother-in-law. It worked for my brother. These are real stories from real people who tell us that it worked for them. And I know people want to know there's good science behind it. I went all over the world. I went to Japan. I called researchers in laboratories all over the world to write a whole book, get hundreds of references before we began to realize even that HA was safe to use, effective. It's really a wonderful dietary supplement. You haven't heard about it yet, but you will. It'll be on the front page of Time magazine in due time. 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
1: Bill, let's talk about some of the visible signs of aging and how this HA formula from Purity Products addresses these signs.
0: Well, certainly when we look in the mirror, when we see, well, let's say we're twin brothers, if we're looking, one of us ages faster than the other, how do we know that? And we're looking at our hair, we're looking at our skin, how smooth it is. You're losing HA. That's what your body's telling you. How do you get it back? Just think, there is a way. And Purity Products, taking all the risk out, all of the issues about you coming up with the dollars and everything, they just want you to try it, because we're talking about replacing an all-natural molecule in your body. You can take this. Thousands have. And so they've pioneered the way. You need to be added to the list. If you're taking glucosamine, well, try HA. And you're going to find the kind of results that we're talking about here on the air. And you can do it without any risk. All you're going to do is help Purity Products with a little bit of the cost, and you are going to get a bottle of this new HA joint formula with this new hydrox molecule as well into it to help trigger your body to make more HA. Losing HA and aging are equivalent to the same thing. How do you get it back? How do you get this wonderful youth molecule? There certainly is one. Ponce de Leon was right. The fountain of youth, the body is 72% water, but it needs to be held into a cushioning gel. No, this isn't going to cause water retention. No, it doesn't increase any kind of problems like that. It's all natural. You had a lot more of it when you were young. You just need to get a little bit of it back. I know the more, Pat, that I say good about this, people find it unbelievable.
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1: A critical time. I'm Paul Stevens, Fox News. That tenuous ceasefire between the U.S. and Iran could be in danger again.
2: President Trump posting on Truth Social a warning to Iran saying the clock is ticking and that they better act fast. It comes amid this delicate ceasefire between Washington and Tehran, and some analysts argue that there's questions and concerns over what Iran would want out of a deal. Axios today reporting that the president is expected to hold a Situation Room meeting with top national security team members on Tuesday. And following his high-stakes visit to China this past week, the White House today announcing the creation of a board of trade and a board of investment to allow government-to-government channels between the world's two largest economies.
1: And that's Fox's Alex Hogan in D.C. The president also speaking today with Israeli Prime Minister Benjamin Netanyahu. Meantime, Ukraine carrying out one of its largest drone attacks on Russia's capital, killing four. Fox's Stephanie Bennett in London.
3: Russian defenses shot down 81 drones heading towards Moscow. That's according to the city's mayor. Russia's defense ministry said by midday, more than 1,000 Ukrainian drones had been downed in the past 24 hours. President Zelensky confirmed the overnight attacks, and he wrote on X that, quote, our responses to Russia's prolongation of the war and its attacks on our cities and communities are entirely justified, adding that Ukraine was able to strike targets more than 300 miles from the border. Tonight, he also said, quote, this is a clear signal that one should not pick a fight with Ukraine. Of course, it comes after a heavy week of attacks by Russia, who launched more than 3,100 drones and 1,300 guided aerial bombs and 74 missiles against Ukraine.
1: Russian attacks killed 52 people and injured more than 340 as they held their annual Victory Day parade last week, which was notably scaled back. America's listening to Fox News.
4: Wallet Hub's 2026 rankings are out, and the top five states to be a nurse this year are Maine, New Hampshire, Washington, Oregon, and Arizona. The study looked at pay, job openings, burnout risk, and workplace safety for nurses seeking strong opportunities and solid work environments. The study found those states are leading the nation. Scammers are using a federal OSHA database to target businesses. Aaron Corvin with Oregon Consumer and Business Services says the database is open to the public.
5: These are the inspections that are opened. You can search and see citations that have been issued. And you can also see, inspections that resulted in no violations.
4: Scammers use the information to call businesses offering consultation to help with the investigation or a lower fee to resolve the issue. House Minority Leader Hakeem Jeffries blasted President Trump over his comment that he's not thinking about Americans' financial situations even a little bit during negotiations with Iran.
6: It's an extraordinary admission. But the reality of the Trump presidency and Republican control of the House and the Senate has regularly made that very point.
4: Trump spoke to reporters before heading to China and was asked how the cost of the Iran war was affecting Americans' financial situation when he replied, I don't think about it, adding he only thinks about one thing. We cannot let Iran have a nuclear weapon. In Congress, currently considering moving to lower gas prices, they're considering a bill to allow sales of gas that contain more ethanol. Miller Lite is debuting a first-of-its-kind match ball for the World Cup's true MVPs, the fans. It's literally a holder for your beer cans. According to Miller Lite, the match ball keeps your drink cold while you pretend you're part of the starting lineup without actually running anywhere. There's a QR code for merchandise and prizes and bragging rights. Tickets for the 2026 World Cup are currently ranging anywhere from $60 to over $10,000. Cheers. I'm Monica Nelson with your consumer and business news.
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11: Mostly cloudy tonight. Temperatures will rise through the 60s overnight. We could see a few thunderstorms overnight as well, largely weakening as they move in. A few morning thunderstorms Monday with a high of 82. I'm Fox 6 Chief Meteorologist Tom Walks.
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24: Let's start this segment out like we normally do with a question. Let me ask you this. Do you have more time or less time than you did yesterday? Without a doubt, if you're still working, you have less time until you retire. If you're already retired, you have less time to enjoy retirement. This is why you need to protect your retirement funds and protect your retirement against time. If you're 30 years old and the market crashes, your investment money has time to recover. That is why a 30-year-old will take more risk on their money than someone older. Retirement is out of sight and out of mind when you're young. But when you're 60 or 65 or already in retirement, what happens when the market crashes? Let's say you're retiring in 5 years. How do you make back those losses in 5 years when the market drops by 30 or 40%? You didn't make your money back in the last crash in 5 years, did you? What if you're already in retirement? How are you going to make back losses while you're drawing out money out of your account for income or required minimum distributions from your IRA? It's almost impossible. And I'm not just saying that. I can mathematically prove it to you. Why would you want to waste years making up for losses anyway? This is what I mean when I say insurance that protects you against time. When the market goes up, you could have the opportunity for interest to be credited to your account based upon a percentage of the market gains. When the market goes down during a crediting term, you don't participate in those losses. That means your contract's account balance does not decrease during a time of market loss. So how is this insurance against time? If you don't have to take time to make up for your losses, The next time the market goes up, you get a percentage of the index increase from an account balance that never decreased. Generally, the amount of interest will be limited. Obviously, you can have unlimited gains if you remove the risk of market loss. Before I continue to explain this concept, let me invite you to give me a call and make a suitability review appointment. For those I meet with, you'll be provided some complimentary resources, including a copy of our book and some illustrations on protecting your money while still having the opportunity for accumulation and an income for life. Give me a call now at 855-806-7233. There's no cost or obligation. So let's get back to the issue of time. Why settle for lost value when you can build new value? Let's just think about this in terms of a roller coaster. When a roller coaster is being pulled up the track, you hear a clicking noise. Each time you hear a click, a mechanism locks that coaster so it can't go backwards. If the machine pulling the coaster up the track fails, it will stop, but it will not go in reverse. This is what's called annual reset. Any interest credited to your contract pulls your money up the steep track, and at the end of each term, you hear a click. That sound is your money being locked in place so it can never go backward due to market losses. You only go up from the amount of interest credited based upon a percentage of the market gains, and you never go back from a market loss. Every term your contract account value gets locked into place, it cannot go into reverse. It is an autopilot lock and retention strategy. So how is that different from investing in stocks, bonds, mutual funds, variable annuities, or any other market-based investments? In market-based investments, you don't hear the click. If the market machine breaks, you get thrown into reverse. In a market-based investment, there are no clicking noises. No gains are being locked. Instead, you hear nervous laughter on the way up and screaming on the way down. So what do you hear from people whose retirement money is not exposed to catastrophic market risk? It's a quiet sigh of relief if you hear anything at all. No nervous laughter and no screaming. Can you answer this question for me? How much better off would you be today if you never experienced losses from the last market crash or any crashes, let's say 2000 to 2002 or 2007, 8, and 9? You know the answer. Let me tell you what my job is and my mission in life. I'm here to stop the screaming. So here's the deal. Give me a call. And when you call, we will talk. And I will tell you if you're a candidate for my services. I'm not going to waste your time or mine. And if you qualify for my help, you'll have 100% of my attention. For a suitability review, call me at 855-806-7233. Once we talk, I can determine if we should meet. But first, I must determine if I can help you. If we work together, I'll get to know you, and you're going to get to know me. It means that I will not just sell you financial products, but also use them to solve problems. If what I'm saying makes any sense to you, then give me a call, and I'll give you that complimentary copy of our Safe Money book when we meet. Once again, my number is 855-806-7233. Wouldn't it be great if you could automatically avoid the bad years of the market? Why wouldn't you want to do that? Unfortunately, most people are just concerned with losing their money, and they don't understand the impact of losing time as well. Again, my number is 855-806-7233.
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24: As you probably know from listening to me all these years, I don't like risk very much. That being said, some risk is worth taking. For example, having children is a risk. Those of you that have children know this to be a fact. A lot of time and money, not to mention blood, sweat, and tears that goes into raising children. And even if you're the perfect parent, it doesn't always turn out the way you want it to. Almost everyone I talk to has had a problem child, and they have said that they still love their kids and wouldn't trade them for the world. Even in very sad situations where children prematurely pass away, parents are grateful for the time they had with them. You could definitely say that children are a risk worth taking. Now, some risks are definitely not worth taking. 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Let's talk some more about risk we take in life. How about buying a home? For many people, buying a home is one of our largest purchases they will ever make. What risk do you have when you buy a home? Well, for one, you have the risk of market value loss. Many people learned that in 2008, right? Many people thought there was no significant risk from your home going down in value, but that perception has now changed. What about risk of property loss, such as a flood, fire, earthquake, windstorm, and theft are all things that could destroy the value of your home investment. Other properties you might own have the same risk. If you own a car, boat, or any other property with significant value, there is a risk of loss. When you own something of a significant material value, what do you do to protect yourself from financial loss? I think you know the answer. Insurance. That's correct. Insurance costs money, and nobody likes spending money on something they'll probably never use. So why would you buy insurance on your home? You might say, well, I have a loan on my home, so I have to buy insurance on it. That may be true, but what if your home was paid for? Would you still buy insurance? I bet you would. Whether you realize it or not, you would buy insurance on your home because of something called catastrophic risk. Catastrophic risk means that you have a chance, even if it's small, to lose a lot of value if something bad happens. The reason we buy insurance on our house is because the cost of insurance is very small compared to the loss we might incur if a catastrophic event happens. For the fun of it, let's assume you live in a modern home up to current building codes, you don't smoke and fall asleep in your bed, you don't light candles and leave them unattended, you don't put fried chicken on the stove and leave the kitchen. If I'm describing you, there's a very small chance your house is going to catch on fire. Even so, I bet you have home insurance, and the reason why is because losing your house would be a catastrophic financial loss. So the relatively small cost of insurance is worth paying for it, right? So let me ask you another question. 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You bet it is. 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If your money's in equities like stocks, bonds, mutual funds, variable annuities, or real estate, you have a significant risk of loss. 40% to 50% of loss is not out of the question, and it can happen in a short period of time, just like a burning fire in your house. Market crashes are like your house catching on fire. You never see them coming. So let me ask you, if your retirement is worth at least as much as your house, why isn't it insured from market loss? What if I told you there were no premiums? 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You can get a 10% bonus on your initial premiums. You can participate in some of the market gains, be 100% protected from market loss, and in almost all cases, there are no fees associated with market growth participation strategies. For a small fee, typically less than 1%, you can buy a rider on your insurance that provides you additional income benefits, but that's completely up to you. 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
24: Here's a question I'd like to ask you. How much of your money is currently in the stock market? 50%? 75%? All of it? Did you consciously decide to have that percentage exposed to market risk? Or did it sort of just happen? So why am I asking? As I've said before, the markets go up and the markets go down. A critical consideration is how much of your life savings are exposed to market risk. This is why I strongly encourage everyone to think of their money in terms of red money and green money. I know those terms may sound odd, but they'll help us understand a fundamental concept. Let me explain. Red money is the money we're willing to expose to market risk in hopes of higher returns. We accept the possibility of losses, even significant losses, in hopes of higher gains. Red money is exposed to the upside and downside market risk. Green money is about safety and security. With green money, we are not willing to accept the risk of market losses, so we are willing to take a lower return in exchange. Green money does not have exposure to downside market risk. So if red money is exposed to significant upside and downside market risk, and green money limits the risk while having upside market potential, which one is better? Well, that's probably the wrong question, because neither is inherently good or bad. It all depends. The essential questions we should be asking ourselves are these. What percentage of my money should be in red money? And what percentage of my money should be in green money? If you are at or near retirement, you should ask yourself if any of your money should be in red money. Can you afford to lose any of your retirement funds? If you'd like to learn more about protecting your retirement money, call for the Safe Money Book and Safe Money Information Kit that could change your financial life for the better. Our number is 855-806-7233. So let me tell you what red money is good for. The young and the rich. The young have time on their side and can afford to lose money in the hopes that they will make it back in the future. The rich can at least afford to lose some of their money and still live comfortably. By rich, I mean those people who have adequate green money to guarantee they'll always have the income they need and never outlive it. But if you are at or near retirement, you should be in the green, which is the money that limits the loss from market declines. Many people believe that all retirement money should be in green money. I would agree with that in a lot of situations. Isn't it time for you to go green with your retirement? Give me a call at 855-806-7233. We'll show you how that is done. Not only can you have some upside from credited interest based upon the performance of an external index that is protected, but you can get a first-year bonus of up to 10% and all of your money just for making a deposit. You can also lock in guaranteed growth of up to 7% per year for 10 years on a lifetime income account. How about that? Again, I want to repeat that. Up to 10% bonus on your initial deposit and up to 7% per year for 10 years on a lifetime income account that you can never outlive. Avoiding the potential of substantial market risk while having the possibility of a bonus of up to 10% and guaranteed growth on a lifetime income account of up to 7% per year for 10 years. Call 855-806-7233 and we'll arrange to show you how this works. Over the years, we've learned that having green money provides an enormous benefit, a tremendous sense of comfort and relief for the person making the decision. Just think about it. The potential for money worries go away. Are you upset or worried when your account value experiences a significant loss? 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
1: The preceding information does not represent tax, legal, or investment advice. 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Interest and other guarantees in annuity contracts are subject to the claims-paying ability of the insurance carrier that issued the contract. Fixed indexed annuities involve interest crediting methodologies that are based on the performance of an index, which may be positive or negative. It is possible to have 0% interest credited during an indexing term with a fixed indexed annuity. Optional lifetime income benefit riders are used to calculate lifetime payments only and are not available for cash surrender or a death benefit unless specified in the annuity contract. The tax consequences of annuity income should be considered with the help of a licensed tax professional. 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No information presented today should be acted upon without meeting with a qualified licensed insurance professional. Obviously, by calling us now, you are taking just the first step towards protecting your retirement. It is important that you read all insurance contract disclosures carefully before making a purchase decision. Rates and returns mentioned on this program may vary based on state availability and are subject to change without notice.

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3: Do you know what Albert Einstein said the definition of insanity is? Doing the same thing over and over, expecting different results. From the moment you started investing, probably fresh out of high school or college, it became very apparent to you that the market goes up and the market goes down. You have seen repeatedly, every few years, the market has a correction or it crashes, and sometimes it crashes very hard. For most of your life, you didn't care. If you were like me, I wanted the market to crash in my younger years as well. Why? Because it was a buying opportunity. Besides, I knew the market would recover and retirement was far away. Things are different now. The closer I get to retirement, the less risk I want towards my retirement money. The more I realize I have little or no time to recover from significant market corrections. Mark Twain once said, "I'm not so interested in the return on my money as the return of my money." This quote is as accurate today as it was when he said it. Corruption, uncertainty, and the ups and downs of the market have not gone away. Are you interested in the return of your money? What if we could do more than that? 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Let's look at ways to stop the insanity of market loss regarding the money that you depend on for your retirement income. 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The truth is, nothing has changed. Your portfolio was at risk when you were 25 or 35 or 55 years old, just as much as it is at risk today. So you know what the difference is? 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

0: 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One is taking a risk like you did when you were younger. 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Burton McKeel, a Princeton University professor of economics and an author of A Random Walk Down Wall Street, wrote, "The sad truth is there are only three kinds of financial prognosticators. 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You should know that your financial professional has no clue what will happen to your money when they put it at risk. Don't let them pretend that they do. 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
0: Have you ever asked yourself, what is the purpose of money? When I ask my listeners, what's the purpose of money? I get a lot of different answers. One of my listeners answered the question by telling me they wanted their money to grow. Is that the purpose of money? To grow? Everyone wants their money to grow, just like nobody wants to lose their money. But growth is a function of money, not a purpose. I'm going to let you in on a big secret. I will tell you the purpose of money, and I'll bet you've never heard anybody tell you this before. Now, before I do, now would be a great time to call for a complimentary copy of the Safe Money book and Safe Money information kit. If you want your money to grow with a purpose, then why not have it grow at a guaranteed rate of up to 7% compounded yearly for a lifetime of income that you cannot outlive? It would help if you learned more about how to insure your retirement against a very significant risk called longevity risk. In other words, running out of money before you run out of life. To find out more, call me now at 855-806-7233. So what is the purpose of money? It's very simple yet profound. If you understand what I'm about to explain, you may be able to live out your retirement with less stress and more peace of mind than you ever thought possible. There are only two purposes for money. Only two. No more, no less. The first purpose is living, and the second purpose is death. I bet you've never heard that before. There's a good chance everyone you've listened to or taken advice from has tried to tell you about growing your money, but has never told you about the purpose of money. So what does that mean? A purpose for living or for death? When I say that one purpose for money is living, I mean you will use the money while you're alive. In our business, we call that income. No matter how you look at it, if you spend the money while you're alive, then you're taking income from the money for the purpose of living. When I say that another purpose for money is death, that means you'll use the money once you are dead. We call that a legacy. In other words, you will pass the money on to your heirs after you're gone. It's critical that your retirement plan considers the importance of creating strategies for the purpose of living. Some strategies work better for income, others work better for legacy. The ideal design allows you to maximize your income while protecting your legacy, just in case you don't live as long as you hope to. That's why you should call me now at 855-806-7233. I'm an expert in helping my clients create a plan that maximizes the benefits for the purpose of living and death. You can call me now any day of the week for a complimentary copy of the Safe Money book. Again, that number is 855-806-7233. So, as I said, there are only two purposes for money: spending the money while you're alive or leaving the money to those left behind. By far, the most significant purpose of money is income. It is one thing not to leave your beneficiaries any money when you are gone, but it's a disaster if you outlive your money. In fact, study shows that outliving retirement income is more feared than death. Now, if the purpose of your money is living, there are only two plans for that purpose. One is called a plan for death, and the other is called a plan for life. What is a plan for death when it comes to your retirement income? Well, here it is. You save up your money and invest it in something that provides a hypothetical, non-guaranteed rate of return or a short-term guaranteed rate of return. In other words, you have no guarantee for long-term growth. You might hope for 7% compounded growth, but after fees, market downturns, rate expirations, and so forth, you have no idea what kind of return you'll get over a long period, let's just say a minimum of 10 years. You don't even know if you'll get to keep what you have earned on paper because the next market crash might be right around the corner. You save up your money, hoping it grows, and then at the point that you decide to retire, or you're already in early retirement, you start drawing income from your accounts. How much do you draw out? 4%? 3%? Or do you draw out the amount you need and hope for the best? The problem with this plan is that your hypothetical growth is combined with an arbitrary spend down of your retirement accounts. You have no idea if the plan will work because you don't know how long you'll live. If you die sooner than you thought, then you spent too little. If you live longer than you thought, then you might run out of money before dying. For this plan to have a high degree of success, you need to plan on dying by a certain age. That is why I call it a plan for death. So I ask you, do you want a plan based on dying or a plan based on living? In a second, I'm going to tell you about a plan for life. But if you'd like to avoid a plan that requires you to die for it to work, then give me a call at 855-806-7233. Again, that's 805-806-7233. I don't think people want a retirement plan that requires them to die early, but that is what many retired people have. So why is that? It's because when the market goes up, then at some point the market must come down. If you're invested in the market and it crashes just before or during your early retirement years, it could create the potential of running out of money before you run out of life. This is called sequential rate of return risk. It is something you should be concerned about. I have a chart that demonstrates this risk, so ask me about it when you call. Now here's an alternative. 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
0: Have you ever heard the saying, good isn't good enough? A lot of financial planners and investors might be good at investing. I would hope they are. Otherwise, what business do they have in investments exposed to market risk? Even if someone is good at investing, you still must ask, is good good enough? In the investing game, the truth is that good isn't good enough. Saying you're good at investing is like saying you're good at playing poker. Talent and skill can only take you so far when you gamble at the casino, because there are things beyond your control, no matter how good you are. You only know what you know, and no matter how good you are at reading the cards, you don't have all the information you need to be 100% certain that you will win. When it comes to fixed indexed annuities, you capture interest credited to your contract yearly based upon the performance of an external index, but limit the impact of the loss of principal from market downturns. You avoid uncertainty and replace it with peace of mind. You know that you will avoid the massive potential loss from market downturns. You know, based on the claims paying ability of the highly rated insurance companies and their contractual guarantees, that you may participate in credited index interest based upon the performance of a linked external index, all the while avoiding the risk of significant market losses. You don't have to be a good investor when you buy an annuity, other than a variable annuity, because you limit the impact of market losses. Rather than having the stress of investing in things where you can lose 20% or more of your money, wouldn't you rather have the potential of a better-than-average chance of a better-than-average return without significant risk from market losses? Don't you think at least some of your retirement money should be protected from the full impact of market losses, but still have the opportunity to lock in interest yearly based upon the performance of an index? If you have at least $100,000 set aside for retirement, you should call me for a complimentary suitability review. My number is 855-806-7233. 7233. I promise I won't waste your time, because you can find out how optional income riders with a 10% upfront bonus will grow at an interest rate of up to 7% per year for 10 years for the sole purpose of receiving guaranteed lifetime income. I know you won't be wasting your time finding out how that might help your retirement planning with some extra income for the rest of your life. Speaking of a 7% annual return, here's why good is not good enough. The market has, normally, a 20% or more correction on average about every 7 years. It is common knowledge that the market has major corrections, so I probably don't have to convince you of that. If you had a 7% yearly return on your money for 10 years, a $100,000 investment would be worth almost $200,000 in an income account. But what if you're in equity-based investments and you have a 20% correction in just one of those 10 years? Your account balance would only be $147,000 in the 10-year period. That's about $50,000 less. So why would you want to have $50,000 less towards retirement if you could limit the impact of the loss in the first place? Let me repeat this just in case you missed it. A single 20% loss any time in a 10-year period in market-based investments means that you can lose up to $50,000 on a $100,000 investment. You invested $100,000, and instead of having almost $200,000 like you would in our guaranteed income account, you'd have less than $150,000 after 10 years. What financial planner or private investor is good enough at investing to avoid all significant market corrections over a 10-year period? Now, what about fees? Imagine you were saving up for retirement income. You lost $50,000 just because of a 20% market loss, and then had fees reducing your account value in addition to the losses. If what I'm saying makes sense, call me and I'll give you a complimentary copy of our Safe Money book when we meet. I specialize in working with those approaching or already in retirement. Once again, my number is 855-806-7233. Good just isn't good enough when investing in equity market investments. We all know how luck works in risky situations. Eventually, the luck runs out, and at the very least, it becomes an issue of timing, which ultimately becomes a victim of random chance. If you want to control your equity market investments, you have to control things beyond your control. It's not good enough to be a good investor. You must control politics, corruption, global instability, the weather, computer glitches, computer attacks, and every global market disruption while awake or sleeping. Even if you spend every minute of every daylight hour watching your investments, you must sleep sometime, and at least half the world is awake while you're sleeping. How are you going to protect yourself from the risk of market loss? I know. You're a prudent investor. I hear it all the time. So you have puts against your calls or stop loss triggers. The financial industry loves to use jargon to make investments feel safe, knowing full well that the risk is still there. Clients sometimes tell me that they got things under control because of stop loss orders or complicated option investment strategies, short selling, maybe diversification and so-called protectionary strategies. That's human nature. People try to sound smart to make themselves feel good, but there's an underlying stress and worry deep down inside because they know these strategies are subject to the roll of the dice. Sometimes the simple answer is the best answer. Why stress over your retirement money when you can sleep at night without worrying about what you'll wake up to? Shouldn't at least some of your money be removed from financial stress and protect you from the full impact of major stock market losses while participating in accredited interest from a stock market index gain? 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
3: 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Megan Maroney. 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The Strokes. 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
5: 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All right, before we go back to the calls, are you confused about what credit card is the best credit card for you?
6: No, we just actually did a whole like 2-week research.
5: Wow.
6: Because Lisa was talking to a friend of hers, and this summer, because of softball, we have 5 trips that we have to go for travel ball. And her friend paid for every single trip, all 5, with miles.
5: Love
6: and
5: that.
6: Points.
5: Yes.
6: And she's like, what card do you have? So we looked into it, and I went and I signed up for a Chase Preferred card because you get 75,000 miles and you get 5 times miles on travel.
5: Okay, but it took you 2 weeks to figure it out.
6: Well, a lot of research, yeah.
5: Okay, well, my point being that if you had gotten our free newsletter about AI, which
6: I got
5: obviously
6: it.
5: You didn't get.
6: I got it.
5: Is that I went through a whole series of prompts that you can use that whether you're using, you know, Grok or Gemini
6: right.
5: or Claude or ChatGPT, whichever one that you prefer. And so it walks you through step by step on how to pick the best credit card for you. So if you had done that, you probably would have had the credit card, you know, selected in probably 5 minutes. But just throwing it out there.
6: Okay, fine. I'll start reading the newsletter a little closer.
5: Now, when you do get any type of information like this from your favorite ChatGPT or mm-hmm. whatever it is, you want to verify the offer on the issuer site. Because let me tell you, banks change these offers like toddlers have mood changes.
6: Right.
5: So it's just really out there.
6: And you know AI can always just make things up.
5: Oh, no.
6: Really? I get 1 billion miles if I spend $30 in the first month?
5: Yes.
6: Too
5: love
6: good to
5: that.
6: Be true.
5: Let's see. Jim in New York City. Hello there, Jim.
7: Hey, Kim. How you doing? Love your jokes. Here's one for you.
5: Yes.
7: My first name is Jim, G-Y-M. What's my last name?
6: Nasium.
7: Bingo. You've already heard
6: That's not a joke.
5: I love that joke.
7: Hey, now I heard you say a couple weeks ago that a lot of the scam calls, you know, are the same. So I'm hoping I can share what can be done before someone else's loved one is scammed.
5: Okay.
7: And maybe how the scam can be limited.
5: Okay.
7: And save some other family the pain we've been through. You know, so one of the things that I think led to my sister's problem was loneliness.
6: Sure.
7: So you need to think about your relatives, spend more time with them. You know, if you really want to get your eyes open, there's a CBS News special called Anything for Love out there on YouTube.

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5: Some key days coming up. I'm Paul Stevens, Fox News. The tenuous ceasefire between the U.S. and Iran could be in danger again. Fox's Alex Hogan in D.C.
6: President Trump posting on Truth Social a warning to Iran, saying the clock is ticking and that they better act fast. It comes amid this delicate ceasefire between Washington and Tehran, and some analysts argue that there's questions and concerns over what Iran would want out of a deal. Axios today reporting that the president is expected to hold a Situation Room meeting with top national security team members on Tuesday. And following his high-stakes visit to China this past week, the White House today announcing the creation of a board of trade and a board of investment to allow government-to-government channels between the world's two largest economies.
5: And the president also speaking today with Israeli Prime Minister Benjamin Netanyahu on the Iran situation. Primaries in Kentucky this week as the president continues to seek the ouster of Republican Congressman Thomas Massie.
7: President Trump posted on Truth Social Sunday calling Massie, quote, the worst Republican congressman in history. On ABC's This Week, Congressman Massie said he wasn't concerned over GOP Senator Bill Cassidy's loss in Louisiana Saturday, and alleged that well-financed opposition has gotten involved.
8: How did this race become the most expensive race in the history of Congress for a primary? It's because three billionaires from outside of Kentucky have funneled millions of dollars in here. They're trying to buy a seat.
7: President Trump endorsed Massey's opponent, Ed Gallrein. Massie has seen the president's anger by voting against the One Big Beautiful Bill and voting for the release of the Epstein files. Gernal Scott, Fox News.
5: And thousands of people meeting earlier today on the National Mall in D.C. for a day-long prayer rally. The event Sunday billed as a rededication of our country as one nation under God, quote unquote. America's listening to Fox News.
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10: 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You're a personal astrophysicist.